0: I'm Sean Ryder. First round of the NBA playoffs in a decisive Game 7 in Boston, and the 76ers lead the Celtics 28-15 with 2 minutes left in the first quarter. Joel Embiid with 6 points, 4 assists, and 3 rebounds. And Boston star Jason Tatum not playing due to left knee stiffness. Golden Tempo is the winner of the 152nd running of the Kentucky Derby at 2 minutes, 2 seconds. Renegade finishes runner-up. Cherie DeVoe becomes the first female trainer to win a Kentucky Derby, and Golden Tempo was at 23-1 odds to win. On the baseball scoreboard, the Rays lead the Giants 4-1 in the sixth. San Francisco's lost 4 straight. Tigers blanking the Rangers 5-0 in the third. Dylan Dingler with a 3-run homer in the first, his 6th of the season. The Yankees keep piling up the runs.
1: And that one is driven deep to right. See ya. He laps the field. A second home run for Bellinger, and the Yankees lead 6-1.
0: Michael Kay with a call on the Yes Network, and the Yankees beat the Orioles 9-4 in the Bronx. They're now 22-11 on the season. Cody Bellinger, 4-for-4 with 2 solo homers and drove in 4. And the Cubs improved to 21-12, their 4th straight win. They shut down the Diamondbacks 2-0 at Wrigley behind Shota Imanaga, 7 scoreless for his 3rd win. The Brewers get their 3rd straight win, doubting the Nationals 4-1 in D.C. Guardians hammer the A's 14-6 to get over the 500 mark.
2: Hey, it's Michelle Smallman, and coming up Monday, as we head into the second round of the playoffs, I'll tell you which player left has the most to gain. 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

0: less. The only less that matters.
1: What? I'm from the Loop, and I'm proud. 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Evan Cohen, Courtney Cronin, here with you. I am Michelle Smallman. 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
2: Oh, was I supposed to?
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2: Can I have it back? I mean, you don't even give it back to me.
1: I did. I pushed it over that way. I'm sorry that it got caught. Is that your hair tie right there?
2: No. Whose is that?
1: It's not mine. I don't know.
2: That's weird.
1: I asked because you use a scrunchie as your wallet.
2: Yeah.
1: So I didn't know if that was your wallet scrunchie.
4: All right, let's focus. We got a list to get through.
1: We got a list to get to. My power rankings today, the top five quarterbacks in the quarterback battles in the NFL that we're going to be paying attention to heading into the 2026 season. Pat.
5: Number five,
1: let's head to Vegas. Kirk Cousins, the veteran in that quarterback room. But Fernando Mendoza was just drafted number one overall by the Las Vegas Raiders. And while we all expect it to be Kirk Cousins to start the season, if Mendoza absolutely blows everyone in Vegas away, we are going to wonder when he's going to get the start. That one, certainly worth paying attention to, Evan.
2: Courtney, am I wrong to hope this is not a quarterback battle? That the best thing for Mendoza is to play as little as possible in year one?
6: Of course, no, that's the right play, because that's how, when we were doing the quarterback succession plans yesterday, the one that I think we all love that worked out really, really well for the Kansas City Chiefs was Alex Smith, take the reins in year one, ride this thing out as far as you can get. Maybe we see a game or two from Patrick Mahomes, and then it works. I would like to see the same thing happen with the Las Vegas Raiders. They're under no pressure to play him in year one. And that's the thing that I think can't be lost in all of this. If you don't want to mess up his development, you don't put him out there before he's ready. He's a peer progression passer. Most of them are when they leave college. So that's going to take time to break that habit and to learn how to read defenses in the NFL. Probably takes longer than 10 games, but I

0: Set the bar at 10 is probably where, in reality, NFL teams are thinking maybe you can make the switch just to see what you have this year. But I'd love to see him play like one game or none, frankly.
1: Wow. I love that take. One game or none.
0: Yep.
1: That is the right answer. But people will say, my God, it's a bad pick. They should. No, one game or none is the best possible season for Mendoza.
0: Spend your money wisely. Are you okay? He just gave Kirk Cousins $20 million fully guaranteed in this contract. Let him play. There's no rush. There's no rush right now for Fernando Mendoza.
2: But we've seen teams do it. We've seen teams get enamored with their pick and play them early, even when they have a veteran in-house. Pat, next one.
3: Number four.
2: Let's go up north, shall we? To Minnesota. I'm definitely paying attention to Kyler Murray and J.J. McCarthy. You could argue that this one deserves to be higher on the list. J.J. McCarthy, obviously the first-round pick a couple years ago for the Minnesota Vikings. They elected to go with him last year when Sam Darnold and Daniel Jones were no longer options. We just assumed that he was going to be the latest in the line of quarterbacks that Kevin O'Connell got the best out of. And whether it was injuries or just flat-out poor performance, it was not that. So they bring in Kyler Murray. He signs a $1.3 million deal to compete with J.J. McCarthy. You have Justin Jefferson saying, hey, J.J. and I have linked up, but now we've got a battle in this quarterback room, which I think could benefit him. Essentially saying, if you want the job, go win it. So I'm going to be paying big-time attention to what happens in Minnesota.
1: I'm on the record, Courtney, as saying I think this is a loser-leaves-town match. I don't think both of these guys are on the Vikings for 17 games. Why do I think that? Because they signed Carson Wentz, who they liked and took a bullet for them basically last year playing through horrific injuries, and he makes sense as a backup quarterback. I don't. If Kyler Murray loses the job to J.J. McCarthy, I think they let him go sign somewhere else. And if J.J. McCarthy likely loses the job to Kyler Murray, I think they trade him and say, like, we tried, it's over.
0: Would J.J. McCarthy beating out Kyler Murray be the best possible thing that could happen to the Vikings this year? Because it would prove, hey, no, we weren't wrong for trading up to get this guy. He just won the job after everybody had written him off. I mean, that's best case scenario. Very unlikely scenario, because they clearly felt that they needed to go sign Kyler Murray because they don't have something right now in a quarterback who was wildly inaccurate last year. I love this one. I actually probably would have put it further up the list, Michelle, because of all of that uncertainty over a first-round draft pick potentially being on his way out. As Evan was pointing out, maybe even this season, if it is a loser-leaves-town sort of battle, but they will have all of my attention this offseason.
2: Next one, Pat.
3: Number three.
2: I could have put the Vikings higher, but this one's kind of an Evan Cohen special.
1: Oh.
2: Could Carson Beck be the starter in Arizona?
1: Yes. Yes.
2: Jacoby Brissett and Gardner Minshew in that quarterback room. Jacoby Brissett wanting a long-term extension. We'll see how that works out. But when they drafted Carson Beck, I thought, could we see Evan Cohen have to watch Carson Beck be the starter for the Arizona Cardinals? Evan, go ahead.
1: I give Carson Beck a ton of credit. Led his team to a national championship game last year. He was excellent for Miami. I don't see him as like a can't-miss pro quarterback, which is why Small said that, but I think it's a good one. And Courtney, I'm not sure how much of a battle it is. I think if he's good enough, they're going to let him play.
0: They shouldn't. Again, this falls into don't set people up to fail who are not ready to play. But yeah, I do think that he has a great chance to be starting far sooner than some of the other rookie quarterbacks, because Jacoby Brissett's in front of him. Gardner Minshew, right now, in front of him. He's a third-round pick. They're going to want to see what they have in him this year, so they're going to have to get him on the field at some point sooner than later.
2: Pat.
3: Number two.
2: Let's go to Atlanta.
1: Oh, I thought that was going to be number one.
2: No, we've got a juicy number one. Michael Penix Jr., obviously working back from the knee injury. They bring in Tua Tagovailoa, whose tenure in Miami was less than stellar. And I'm very curious to see how this one's going to shake out. Because as Pat and Nuno were saying during the break, if Tua gets in there and he impresses, could Atlanta somehow fall in love with the idea of maybe rolling with him moving forward?
1: This is the one where I have legitimately no idea what's going to happen. None whatsoever. Penix is the guy they drafted in the top 10. When I say they, I mean the organization, but not the people running it. Ian Cunningham as the general manager, as well as Kevin Stefanski as the head coach, Matt Ryan as the president. The quarterback they brought in is Tua. Both lefty, ironically enough. Courtney, this is a great one for me because I don't know what's going to happen here. If you told me either one of these guys started all 17 games, I'd believe it. And if you told me either one of these guys was on a different team by the end of the year, I'd believe it.
0: I feel like we know Tua is going to be starting sooner just because Michael Penix Jr. is coming off that ACL tear that happened in November. But long term, who's the starter in week 17, week 18? I think it's anybody's game at this point. For whatever reason, we don't talk about this team and their quarterback battle nearly enough. I don't know why, but I'd like to see Tua live up to that big old contract that he's still got tied to him from Miami to see if another team can get the best out of him.
2: And finally,
3: number one.
2: It's got to be the Cleveland Browns.
1: Oh. Yeah, I don't know that it's a QB competition, though.
2: Because they're basically intimating and saying that Deshaun Watson has the inside track to be the starter. We talked about soft launching and hard launching yesterday. But the fact that we have not seen Deshaun Watson play any good football in, what, 5 years? And he's got the inside track to be the starter? That's an indictment on Shedeur Sanders. You have to wonder about what they think about him. Is he going to get a fair opportunity? Are either of these quarterbacks going to be decent at all for Cleveland? Who's going to get the reps? I cannot wait to see how this one
1: all goes. Five are juicy. That's what's going to be cool about this offseason into training camp. Like, those are all legit QB battles that we need to keep an eye on. I think I would have put Atlanta one. Courtney, very quickly, the team you would have put one if it was yours.
0: I like Cleveland at one.
1: Okay.
0: Because even though we all are in agreement here, soft launch, hard launch, whatever side you land on it with Deshaun Watson, this is the juiciest one that, once again, just like it was last year, going to be the center of training camp across the league.
1: Michelle's Power Rankings, top five QB battles. Well done, Smallsy.
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14: All right, hour number two of the Rich Eisen Show is on the air. We just had a very nice chat with Kyle Shanahan, taking us inside of the 49ers draft room. And joining us now is one of our favorites from the general manager's position. By the way, Dan Quinn, the head coach of the Washington Commanders, is going to be joining us in short order. But the general manager of the Indianapolis Colts, Chris Ballard, is back on the program. How you doing, Chris? Good to see you, man.
15: I'm good. Good to see you.
14: Good to see you. What's going on in your neighborhood? What do you got?
15: Well, it takes me about 4 days after the draft. My body shuts down. Oh, Rich, my body just shuts down. So I feel better. I'm whole again. I feel better and got some more juice in my body and good to go.
14: I mean, my gosh, I'm the same way, but I'm sitting there and, you know, just like you, I'm doing 257 picks, but I have to stay stationary. Do you move around? Are you a pacer?
15: Do you pace? Absolutely. I'm a pacer.
14: Oh, well, you're Indianapolis. You're Indiana. Hey, now, see what I did? You pace? Okay. So you do?
15: Yeah, I played that up too. I pace all the time.
14: I like it. Yeah. Okay. Do you like the 8 minutes? I know you didn't have really a first round selection. Not really. You didn't have one, but do you like the 8 minutes?
15: Yes. It was great. Because we're not there till midnight. I mean, we can get it done. We know what we're going to do. Teams know what they're going to do. And if we're going to make a trade, there's been enough talk beforehand. And when we get on the clock, we can get it done. I'm all for cutting it to five if we could do it.
14: Really?
15: I'm all right with it.
14: For 5 minutes for a first round pick, Chris?
15: I loved it. I mean, look, Rich, if we've not got in our minds what we're doing, like if we're on the clock and we're still debating who we're taking, it's a little late. Yeah. Like, and even with trade talks, I still think teams are good at it. You know who you're dealing with. You can get all that done. I mean, it's so much easier than it was back in the day that, you know, you had to call in, write the paper, you know, you had to go up to the runner. But I thought it was great. Like the 8 minutes was great. I think under 3 hours, right?
14: It was close. Yeah, it was just right at 3 hours. That's right. Just right at three hours.
15: Then they're, you know, look, it's just like a game then. I mean, they're trying to get them under 3 hours, and now we got the draft in under 3 hours. So we're doing good.
14: I would be up for day three being like 3 minutes a pick, right?
15: I'm all right with that. Absolutely.
14: You are. So you don't need more time to grind when you're down towards the end of your board, right?
15: No. You're saying? No. The discussions are happening before, and then if somebody takes the guy that you, I mean, you usually got a few players there that you're choosing from. But you've got it worked out most of the time of what you want to do.
14: All right. Well, I'm all for that. I'm all for day three being a little shorter. Night one, though, I mean, I like talking, Chris. You took 2 minutes away from me. I mean, straight up. You know, I mean, there's an I in Rich Eisen, Chris. You know?
15: Oh, yeah. You'll be back to 15 minutes.
14: No, I think Roger wants to move it along. He wants to move it along. You know, and when I draft in my fantasy draft, I start barking at guys who take longer than a minute. You know what I mean? Like, I want to move this thing along. But you're okay. So you'd be down fine for 5 minutes, a first round pick. Interesting. Let's talk about your draft. Smoked him if you got him on Thursday night. And then CJ Allen is your first pick. Walk me through what you liked about this Georgia Bulldog, Chris.
15: Well, I mean, look, anytime a young player goes in and plays right away at Georgia on defense, you know they got something to him, in which he did. But he fits kind of not only athletically and speed-wise what we wanted, but his mentality. I mean, he's been one of the face of the program guys there for a while now, stands for all the right stuff, adds an element of toughness and consistency out of a player that you want. And we were really excited that he was there for us and able to take him.
14: So you feel like he could be a day one starter?
15: I mean, Rich, like with anything, they got to prove it.
14: Right.
15: I mean, that's the thing about the draft. We all have enough ego and arrogance to think that we're right 100% of the time, but they got to prove it, which, you know, we think he will, but we feel good about who he is and his talent level. So I think he'll ascend pretty quickly when he gets in here.
14: Now, looking at the rest of your draft, you hit the defense in a significant way, adding to your offensive line and running back room on offense. And then I want to hit Deion Burks, who was the fourth to last pick in the draft. And Daniel Jeremiah had him in his, I think he had him in his top 70. Like what happened there, do you think?
15: I don't know. If I had a definite answer for you, I just know I looked up in the seventh and there was two players we really, you know, Seth and Deion. And so we take both of them and, you know, we'd studied them hard, but then I went back in and I remember Deion. Remember he was at Purdue. And so I started pulling out tape from Purdue the other day, and this is after we took him, and I called Shane and I said, holy cow, what luck. Like sometimes, like let's don't, like you gotta get a little luck in this now, Rich. Mm-hmm. And I said, how this kid was here this late, I don't know. I'm just glad he was, and I'm glad he's a Colt.
14: Well, in terms of luck, it seems like he got unlucky last year, Chris, to be honest with you. The injury bug hit you at the worst possible time. I mean, you flip two ones for Sauce just at the time that an Achilles pops in your quarterback and the fortunes kind of change right there. I see you kind of gave me a look when I said about being unlucky last year. Would you not agree with that or what?
15: Nobody cares about your problems. They're just glad you got them at the end of the day.
14: Right.
15: Nobody cares. I mean, in this, they don't. And it's our job to figure it out no matter the circumstances. So, you know, at the end of the day, we didn't get it done. I'm not going to sit here and use injuries as an excuse. We didn't get it done.
14: And how is Daniel looking?
15: He's good. He was out there doing backflips a minute ago. Nice. If you'd have been here quick enough, I would have got it on tape for you. I'd have pointed this toward the screen.
16: Send us a video.
14: I'm sure the social media team got that if you're really being serious, Chris.
15: No, he's doing well, though. Okay. He is throwing, he's dropping, and he's right on schedule and doing really well. Couldn't be more pleased with Daniel.
14: What surprised you about him, if anything? Getting to know him, seeing what he did. For you,
15: just like he's like we had Alex Smith in Kansas City. They're a lot alike. How they prepare for the game, how steady they are day to day. Just there was a lot of similarities. And then I probably underestimated his accuracy coming in the door. I mean, this dude is accurate now. And when he's in rhythm and really in a groove, he is excellent. Those were the things that. We had scouted Daniel, but, you know, until you live with somebody, you don't know him. And so, you know, living with him every day, seeing his consistency, seeing him not get too high or too low, all those things bode well for his, you know, for the Colts and for his future. Well, he's really good, Rich. Really talented. This guy's talented and good.
14: Yeah, I mean, and you know, the Super Bowl was just won by a first-round drafted quarterback in New York who had to go elsewhere after a lot of folks there thought he was drafted too high and disappointing. So why not you, obviously, with yours in Daniel Jones? And you got him on the dotted line, 2 years, $88 million. What insights can you give me, the audience here, about negotiating with a quarterback and the market value of quarterbacks and how you pay and how if it's not as high as others, what that indicates. What's your two cents on this issue, it's
15: a,
14: Chris?
15: It's, I mean, look, it was a, it wasn't an easiest one to get done because, you know, he didn't finish the season out and then having the Achilles. So we needed to find a common, and I give athletes first and Brian Murphy and Andrew Kessler a lot of credit. You know, they worked hard on this, as we did, to find common ground. And it's usually when you get one done that at any, like any big contract you get done, both sides are going to sting a little bit. You're not going to get everything you want. And you're probably going to go a little higher than you wanted. And they probably went a lower than they wanted, but that's part of the negotiation. And look, the last thing I want for a player, Rich, like I think sometimes this is what the world forgets. These are human beings. And like, you don't ever want a guy to sign with you and then be looking around going, man, these guys just screwed me. Mm. Like you don't want, that's not good for your team. It's not good for the player. It's not good for morale. But he played well enough to where we were willing to bet and say, okay, we think he's got a really bright future here. And, you know, the money we're going to pay him is going to be worth it. And I truly believe that. And I think ownership does, and Shane and the rest of the group.
14: One of my favorite things to do is ask you your opinion of what the media says. So here we go. Or just the general sense of what's being said. How do you respond to overpaid for Alec Pierce, Chris?
15: Well, I think a lot of people would have overpaid if we overpaid. So I think others would have overpaid also. No, Alex is excellent. he is excellent, man. You never overpay a good player, Rich. You can't overpay a good player.
14: Mm-hmm.
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14: Now, the left-hander running. Branding iron hot. The 1-2 pitch, King! Frustration is over.
15: For that moment, for the 27 wins the Mariners had in 95 when Randy Johnson took the hill, for the 2 wins in the division series, one of them coming from the pen, for the no-hitter, 300 strikeouts, the Cy Young, and countless other accomplishments, tonight we retire number 51 for a second time. The pregame show starts right now. Good evening, and welcome to T-Mobile Park and Randy Johnson number retirement night. Shannon Dreyer coming to you live from the Western Washington Toyota broadcast booth, where we will witness the retiring of number 51 again. We're going to bring you the ceremonies on radio and then watch the Mariners take the field against the Royals. Emerson Hancock and Seth Lugo, your pitching matchup. We've got a lot to get to before the ceremonies begin, so let's get right to Dan Wilson's lineup. This is what we have got for the righty Lugo. At the top, it's going to be J.P. Crawford at shortstop. He'll be followed by Julio Rodriguez in center. Josh Naylor will be your number three hitter tonight at first base, followed by Randy Arozarena at cleanup in left field. Up to number five in the lineup is going to be Cole Young at second base. Dom Canzone, the DH, followed by Luke Raley in right field. Mitch Garver behind the plate. Leo Rivas rounding out the nine at third base. Now, we did have a late scratch. You see that Cal Raleigh is missing from that lineup. We don't have any news as to why as of yet. We will pass that on if we hear anything. This health report is powered by Virginia Mason Franciscan Health, the sports medicine provider of the Seattle Mariners. We do have a new face in the clubhouse and a roster move to talk about. Right-handed reliever Nick Davila has been called up from AA to help out with Matt Brash on the 15-day IL. To make room, Josh Simpson has been optioned back to Tacoma. Now, when Davila gets into a game, it will be his major league debut. Coming up, we've got a lot to get to as we get you ready for Game 2 with Emerson Hancock on the hill. We, of course, will bring you sound from the podium as Randy Johnson has his number retired. 51 times 2, how about that? It will be a special night at the park, and we're just getting started here with the Mariners pregame show, which is brought to you by Muckleshoot Casino Resort.
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18: Welcome back inside the Mariners pregame show, Gary Hunt, alongside Dan Wilson, and a very special day here at the ballpark, Skip, as you celebrate one of your former teammates. What does it mean to you to see the organization celebrate its history on a night like this?
19: Yeah, I think it's just a really, you know, all these events are just so awesome for me, and connecting the past with the present and being around, the energy. I personally, I'm just very grateful that I had a chance to play with players like this, you know, Hall of Fame players, Edgar Martinez, Randy Johnson, Ichiro, Ken Griffey Jr., you know, Jay Buhner's here, Dave Valley, who was before me, but just knowing Dave, you know, all the players that made Seattle baseball what it is, and just being around it again, seeing everybody, just feel very, you know, nothing but gratitude to have been a part of this family during that time.
18: Randy Johnson is certainly one of the best pitchers this game has ever seen. So unique, so fierce on the mound. If you're talking to someone who had never seen him pitch, how would you describe catching Randy Johnson?
19: Yeah, I think you knew you were going to get, you know, the best stuff in the league every single night. You know, he had the best fastball. It was up close to 100 at times. He had the best slider. You know, Mr. Snappy was tough. He was going to see an all right-handed lineup, and he was going to dominate. And a guy that you knew was probably going to go 8 or 9 innings, a guy that you knew was going to strike out 12 guys to 15 guys every single time he went to the mound. I mean, you know, those kinds of things are just, you don't see those a lot today. And he did it in a way that he used his intimidation. He used his competitiveness to do it. And he had the stuff to go with it, but I think it was really what was in his heart that made the difference.
18: Game 2 against the Royals here. Once we get to game time, what do you want to see if you were club tonight?
19: Yeah, it's a bounce back night. You know, tough loss last night, and you know, although one run losses are tough, and now a chance to bounce back tonight. Emerson, who has thrown the ball well for us, is tasked tonight with keeping that lineup down and allowing our guys to get going. And we were able to come back late. We had a lot of fight last night, but just came up a little bit short. And hopefully we can get started a little earlier tonight.
18: All right, thanks a lot, Skip. Good luck,
19: Gary. Always a pleasure.
15: And that, of course, was Dan Wilson right there with the Dan Wilson Show. We do have some news that came down while that was rolling. Johnny Pareda has been recalled from AAA Tacoma. Will Wilson placed on the 10-day IL with a fractured left thumb. And if you missed it, just a couple of minutes ago, we did have a late scratch from the lineup. Cal Raleigh has been scratched, and we do not have a reason why as of yet. We will keep you posted as we learn more. 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Must be 21 years of age to enter. When it's game time, it's Miller time. Coming up next, we are going to share some Randy Johnson memories as the pregame show continues right here on the Mariners Radio Network.
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0: Mariners pregame. 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Now, here's Shannon Dreher with your Mariners clubhouse insider.
1: I've been working on some new off-speed pitches lately. This one I call the crazy ball. It goes between 97 and 98 miles an hour. It tails into left-handers.
2: What was that?
1: This one I call Mr. Snappy. Mr. Snappy has a mind of his own. A lot of guys, they don't like Mr. Snappy.
2: That's gotta hurt. You know, I may be getting old, but I swear that pitch came out the back of Jonathan's hand.
1: I'm still working on a lot of these.
15: You should know that voice, and you should certainly know Mr. Snappy if you've been around for a little while. It was a lot of fun with Randy Johnson on the hill here, Gary Hill. Joining me for the Mariners Clubhouse Insider here. And what a special night. We've already seen 151 retired. I'm going to say I'm not surprised that we are seeing a second being retired. He was such an instrumental piece of the history of this franchise, partly responsible for the fact that we are sitting in this booth right now, and great to see him get his due.
3: Absolutely. And you think about Randy Johnson and his legacy, not only what you alluded to, this ballpark, what he did for Mariners history, but he's one of the best pitchers this game has ever seen.
15: Yeah.
3: And simply one of the best left-handed pitchers, if you want to get exclusive. Like, you could, the arguments like Koufax, you know, Randy Johnson, Steve Carlton. It's a very exclusive list when you talk about the best left-handers of all time. And it happened here. That's where it all started. It happened in Seattle. And, you know, last time he was here, Randy Johnson was talking about, it's funny to look back at those old box scores where, you know, he would throw 150 pitches in like five innings and walk a ton of guys. And then, as we all know, the story goes, you talk to Nolan Ryan and figure it all out and became the true dominant force that we all saw. And it was an event every time he took the mound. Much like, for fans that weren't here for it, it was much like Felix. Whenever Felix took the mound, whenever Randy Johnson took the mound, you paid attention. You wanted to be at the ballpark. You wanted to make sure you're watching that game because you never know what you were going to see when Randy Johnson took them out.
15: You knew you were going to see the intensity. You knew you were going to see the fire. There was just a spectacle about him on top of everything else, that it was an event, and how perfect it was in the Kingdome, I think, at the time, to have it all closed in, and the noise that was that was there when he was on the hill. And you're right. It was. He did not arrive in Seattle the way he left Seattle. You know, there was a lot of growth that had to happen. And we had the opportunity to talk to Dan Wilson earlier today about the first time he caught Randy. And he said it was different and he had to make adjustments, but pointed out, you know, he'd already kind of gotten to what we see now. And he can't imagine what it was like for the guys who caught him first.
3: Absolutely. And some of those games you think about, I remember being at a game where the Mariners were playing the A's. And I was just sitting up with my buddies in the 300 level right behind home plate, and it just so happens, it was a game I will never forget. Randy struck out 19 A's during the course of the ball game. And during the game, he gave up a home run that you will never, ever see again. Mark McGwire hit this thing to the very back of the Kingdome. And I remember in the 300 level, I was so confused because any balls that got to eye level up there were pop-ups. And I was like, that one's still going and going, and it was the longest home run I've ever seen in a game where he struck out 19. But it was that. You go to the ballpark, it's Randy Johnson against the A's. What are you going to see? And you're going to see things you've never seen before.
15: We were so lucky to see it, and we will celebrate it throughout the night. Gary, thank you so much. That was the Mariners Clubhouse Insider, presented by Global Credit Union, powering the new Seattle Mariners Cashback Credit Card. 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
15: Welcome back to T-Mobile Park, where we're getting ever closer to the Randy Johnson number retirement ceremony. They now have the chairs and the podium out on the field. And, of course, the big covering over home plate, where you've got the iconic scowl of Randy Johnson looking over his glove. I can't imagine what it was like to be on the other side of that. I think it's scary enough sitting up here in the booth and seeing that. You did not want to be the hitter. There is no question about that. But, man, it's something to look out at the right above the pen in center field and see the Robinson 42 number, the Griffey 24, the Martinez 11, Ichiro 51, and then you see just a big S, which is covering up the Randy Johnson. It was the Johnson 51 on there, two 51s. And Gary, it was really nice to hear about how this came about and how both players, you know, Randy didn't want to step on Ichiro having his ceremony last year, and Ichiro, when he first came here, wanted to make sure it was okay. He had, you know, he took his number. There's a little bit of a connection there, it seems.
3: And it's made it very unique now that we look at out there and see 51 and 51. True inner circle Hall of Famers wearing the same numbers for a franchise. It's such a unique circumstance. But you think about what that means for that number in Seattle Mariners history. It's so unique and incredible. It's incredible to think about two players of that caliber wore the same number for the same franchise.
15: It's really incredible for me to be sitting here and watching us cash all this in. You know, I think back to when, you know, in particular when Griffey, when Martinez, when Randy Johnson, I was a college kid. I came out here to go to school here in part because I could take a bus to a game. Couldn't do that in normal Illinois. You know, it was like, that's what I wanted to be able to. I wanted to be access to baseball. And what we were watching back then is now up on the wall in center field. It makes me think of, you know, the kids who are here today and 20, 30 years from now, what names are going to be up on the wall then? It's just a special thing to have history, and I think the Mariners do such a good job in putting it out there and really embracing history and realizing what an important part it is for the fans, too.
3: Yeah, and I talk about this all the time. I think it's phenomenal to celebrate not only the greats in franchise history, and Randy Johnson certainly being one of them, but just embracing the entire history, you know, seeing Alvin Davis in the dugout last night and everything he does for the franchise and Franklin Gutierrez. There's such a connection to past and present. I remember one of my favorite moments of spring training from a couple years ago is Randy Johnson holding court with the entire Mariners rotation.
15: Yeah.
3: You know, talking to Wu and talking to Gilbert just about the craft. I thought it was spectacular to see. And how valuable is that? That they get a little insight on what Randy Johnson, his mindset, how he went about his craft.
15: I tweeted a picture of that this morning. That was the first thing that came to mind, was I had that picture when they were there, and it was almost a look of wonder on the young pitcher's face. And Randy really enjoying what he was doing and the opportunity to talk to them, too, of course, under beautiful blue skies and sun in Peoria. It was just a wonderful day to see that happen, and it's such a good thing to have these players around the team. And, you know, this group in the last few years in particular, I think, have appreciated and really understood the importance of that more so than I think I've ever seen with it before. It's great to see the history, you know, trying to do what they can do for the current group, and we know there's a real passion for that too, which is great to see. Now, we'll
3: have Logan was looking up.
15: Logan was. Which you're 6'6"
3: you
15: to
3: never
15: 6'10",
3: see.
15: And he said it was a very different experience for him. Randy Johnson was somebody that he looked up to as a young pitcher, so it was just great, great, great to see them have that experience right there. We'll get done with the ceremony. We'll take the chairs and the podium off the field. The number will be unveiled. Then it'll be up to the 26 guys on the 26-man roster to come away with a win tonight. How do we get them there? It's time for Picks to Click, presented by Sandberg Volvo Cars. What are you thinking?
3: Yeah, it's not going to be easy. Lugo is tough. He's a good pitcher. One of the more, I think, underrated pitchers in the game and how he goes about it. So I think some Thunder would help. We saw some last night, just wasn't enough. But how about Josh Naylor going yard in this one? I like that.
15: He likes the player for dramatic.
3: Yeah.
15: He definitely has that.
3: Yeah.
15: I'm going to go Randy Arozarena. I just like what he has been doing of late at the plate. And he's had a nice consistency to him. But you saw the home run last night. He likes a little bit of the drama, too. He likes a crowd, no question about that.
3: Yes, so I like that.
15: We're going offense in this one. I'm not going to worry about Emerson Hancock. He has been so good all year. He doesn't need our support on this one. So those are the picks to click, which is presented by Sandberg Volvo Cars in Linwood. Come in as a friend, leave as part of the family. 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When we come back, we're going to get you updated on the roster moves that we have had today, as well as the lineup. We'll take a look at the pitching as well. All that as we continue right here on the Mariners Radio Network.
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is an error, please enable location services on your device and try again. 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
We're sorry, due to content restrictions, this

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We're sorry, due to content restrictions, this stream is not available in your area right now. 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We're sorry, due to content restrictions, this stream is not available in your area right now. 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We're sorry, due to content restrictions, this stream is not available in your area right now. 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We're sorry, due to content restrictions, this stream is not available in your area right now. 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We're sorry, due to content restrictions, this stream is not available in your area right now. 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

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We're sorry. 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We're sorry. 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We're sorry. 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We're sorry. 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We're sorry. 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Please try again later. If you feel this is an error,
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We're sorry. 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We're sorry. 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Please try again later. If you feel this is an error, please enable location services on your device and try again. We're sorry. 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Please try again later. 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We're sorry. 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Please try again later. 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We're sorry. 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We're sorry. 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We're sorry. 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We're sorry. 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We're sorry. 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We're sorry. 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We're sorry. 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

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We're sorry, due to content restrictions, this stream is not available in your area right now. 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We're sorry, due to content restrictions, this stream is not available in your area right now. Please try again later. If you feel this area right now, please try again later. 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We're sorry, due to content restrictions, this stream is not available in your area right now. 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We're sorry, due to content restrictions, this stream is not available in your area right now. 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We're sorry, due to content restrictions, this stream is not available in your area right now. 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We're sorry, due to content restrictions, this stream is not available in your area right now. 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

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Due to content restrictions, this stream is not available in your area right now. 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We're sorry. 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We're sorry. 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We're sorry. 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We're sorry. 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We're sorry. 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We're sorry. 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We're sorry. 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We're sorry. 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We're sorry. 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We're sorry. 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We're sorry. 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We're sorry. 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We're sorry. 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

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Due to content restrictions, this stream is not available in your area right now. 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We're sorry. 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If you feel this is an error, please enable location services on your device and try again. We're sorry. Due to content restrictions. We're sorry. Due to content restrictions, this stream is not available in your area right now. 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We're sorry. 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We're sorry. 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We're sorry. 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We're sorry. 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

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We're sorry. 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We're sorry. 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

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We're sorry. 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We're sorry. 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Please try again later. If you feel this is an error, please enable location services on your device and try again. We're sorry. 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We're sorry. 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We're sorry. 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

try again. We're sorry. 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We're sorry. 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We're sorry. 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We're sorry. 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We're sorry. 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We're sorry. 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We're sorry. 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We're sorry. 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We're sorry. 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We're sorry. 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We're sorry. 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We're sorry. 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We're sorry. 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We're sorry. 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We're sorry. 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We're sorry. 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

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Due to content restrictions, this stream is not available in your area right now. 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

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We're sorry. 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

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We're sorry. 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We're sorry. 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We're sorry. 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We're sorry. 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We're sorry. 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We're sorry. 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We're sorry. 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We're sorry. 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We're sorry. 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We're sorry. 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

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Due to content restrictions, this stream is not available in your area right now. 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We're sorry. 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We're sorry. 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We're sorry. 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We're sorry. 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We're sorry. 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We're sorry. 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We're sorry. 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We're sorry. 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We're sorry. 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We're sorry. 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

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Due to content restrictions, this stream is not available in your area right now. 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Please try again later. 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We're sorry. 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We're sorry. 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

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We're sorry. 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We're sorry. 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We're sorry. 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We're sorry. 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We're sorry. 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If you feel this is an error, please enable location services on your device and try again. We're sorry. Due to content restrictions. We're sorry. Due to content restrictions, this stream is not available in your area right now. 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We're sorry. 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

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We're sorry. 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We're sorry. 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We're sorry. 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If you feel this is an error, please enable location services on your device and try again. We're sorry. 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

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We're sorry. 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We're sorry. 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We're sorry. 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We're sorry. 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We're sorry. 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We're sorry. 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We're sorry. 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We're sorry. 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We're sorry. 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We're sorry. 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We're sorry. 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

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We're sorry, due to content restrictions, this stream is not available in your area right now. 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

right now. 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We're sorry, due to content restrictions, this stream is not available in your area right now. 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We're sorry, due to content restrictions, this stream is not available in your area right now. 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

not available in your area right now. 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We're sorry, due to content restrictions, this stream is not available in your area right now. 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We're sorry, due to content restrictions, this stream is not available in your area right now. 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We're sorry, due to content restrictions, this stream is not available in your area right now. 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We're sorry, due to content restrictions, this stream is not available in your area right now. 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We're sorry, due to content restrictions, this stream is not available in your area right now. 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We're sorry, due to content restrictions, this stream is not available in your area right now. 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We're sorry, due to content restrictions, this stream is not available in your area right now. 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We're sorry, due to content restrictions, this stream is not available in your area right now. 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We're sorry, due to content restrictions, this stream is not available in your area right now. 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We're sorry, due to content restrictions, this stream is not available in your area right now. 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We're sorry, due to content restrictions, this stream is not available in your area right now. 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We're sorry, due to content restrictions, this stream is not available in your area right now. 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

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Please try again later. If you feel

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We're sorry. 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We're sorry. 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We're sorry. 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We're sorry. 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We're sorry. 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We're sorry. 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We're sorry. 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We're sorry. 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We're sorry. 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
If you've

Feel this is an error? 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We're sorry. 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We're sorry. 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We're sorry. 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We're sorry. 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If you feel this is an error, please enable location services on your device and try again. We're sorry. Due to content right now. Please try again later. If you feel this is an error, please enable location services on your device and try again. We're sorry. Due to content restrictions, this stream is not available in your area right now. Please try again later. 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We're sorry. Due to content restrictions, this stream is not available in your area right now. 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We're sorry. 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We're sorry. 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We're sorry. 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We're sorry. 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We're sorry. 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We're sorry. 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We're sorry. 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We're sorry. 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We're sorry. 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

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We're sorry, due to content restrictions, this stream is not available in your area right now. 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

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We're sorry, due to content restrictions, this stream is not available in your area right now. 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

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We're sorry, due to content restrictions, this stream is not available in your area right now. 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
If you feel this is an error,

Please enable location services on your device and try again. 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We're sorry. 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Please try again later. If you feel this is an error, please enable locations. 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We're sorry. 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We're sorry. 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We're sorry. 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We're sorry. 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We're sorry. Due to content restrictions, this stream is not available in your area right now. 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We're sorry. Due to content restrictions, this stream is not available in your area right now. 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We're sorry. 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We're sorry. 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We're sorry. 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We're sorry. 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We're sorry. 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We're sorry. 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We're sorry. We're sorry. Due to content restrictions, this stream is not available in your area right now. 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

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Due to content restrictions, this stream is not available in your area right now. 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We're sorry. 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We're sorry. 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We're sorry. 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We're sorry. 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We're sorry. 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We're sorry. 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We're sorry. 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We're sorry. 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We're sorry. 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We're sorry. 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We're sorry. 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

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Due to content restrictions, this stream is not available in your area right now. 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Please try again later. If you feel

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We're sorry. 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We're sorry. 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We're sorry. 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We're sorry. 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We're sorry. 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We're sorry. 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We're sorry. 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We're sorry. 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We're sorry. 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We're sorry. 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

ice and try again. We're sorry, due to content restrictions, this stream is not available in your area right now. 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

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We're sorry. 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We're sorry. 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We're sorry. 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

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We're sorry. 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We're sorry. 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Try again. We're sorry. 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We're sorry. 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

Try again. We're sorry. 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We're sorry. 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We're sorry. 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We're sorry. 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We're sorry. 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Please try again later. If you feel this is an error, please try again later. 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We're sorry. 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We're sorry. 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We're sorry. 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

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We're sorry, due to content restrictions and try again. We're sorry, due to content restrictions, this stream is not available in your area right now. 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We're sorry, due to content restrictions, this stream is not

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11: And the right-hander's 0-2 pitch. Swing and a fly ball into the gap in left center field. Falling fast on the run. Randy Rosarena dives and he makes the catch. Holy smokes, a Superman flying catch. Randy Rosarena robbing Vinny Pasquantino. He's still flat on his belly. He hangs on to the ball. And that will retire the side here in the top of the eighth inning. You talk about electricity here at T-Mobile Park. We have it tonight, honoring Randy Johnson.
12: Yes, we did have that early. Unfortunately, it took a turn late. Shannon Dreyer with Ryan Roland Smith right now as the Mariners fall 3-2 to the Kansas City Royals, a final in

0: And a great crowd, 42,794. Great ceremonies, as there always are. Ryan, what did you enjoy about seeing Randy out there?
1: I mean, a lot of nostalgia. I look like, I'm not going to say, I looked up to him, but he was just like that. I grew up in the 90s. And 1993, they showed that him throwing the ball over John Cruyff's head. I remember seeing that as a kid, just thinking, man, this guy's amazing. 6 foot 10, hair flowing. He's like a cartoon character. and I always like, and I didn't mention this on the pregame show today, but for me, the moment for me was in that 2001 World Series when he was with the D-backs, mm-hmm. and he pitched in game six. They got off to this huge lead. So they shut him down to come back game seven. That to me is just like heroic stuff. I know it wasn't in a Mariners uniform. I get that. It was all just because he was like, look, I know everyone looks at Junior in the Mariners logo. But for me, to be honest with you, like, yeah, Ken Griffey Jr., I get it. But Randy Johnson was right there when I thought about the Mariners. I knew who the Mariners were. Because of this cartoon character on the mound. Mm-hmm. And he's left-handed, huge, through 100 miles an hour. It's like, you know, like from another planet. So it was awesome. It was a lot of fun to watch that today.
0: Yeah, it was great to see him walk in. It was great to see the videos and all the memories that mm-hmm. come with that. Yeah. And just, I will never forget, you know, as a fan, being there in 95 in Game 5, I was there for it, and the minute you heard the Guns N' Roses, just,
1: I couldn't imagine.
0: Probably the most goosebumps I've ever had at a sporting event before, just everybody going nuts, because you knew you were going to see it at some point, and we hadn't seen it, you know? It was something that was just so wild, and to have that dome on top and everybody just screaming, it was unbelievable. And he didn't run out of there. He walked.
1: Right.
0: And it was just
1: so cool, man.
0: It was just absolutely amazing. And just, he was a show, not intentionally in any way, shape, or form. Uh-huh. He was being himself out there. And it was fearsome, and it was fierce, and it was just absolutely fantastic. And then to remember that he had just pitched, he threw 116 pitches 2 days before that. And he didn't just go out there and face that batter. He threw three innings that night.
1: Crazy.
0: Just absolutely.
1: And then even too, like watching clips of that, Lou Piniella goes out and says, hey, like, you know, you good? And he's like, yeah, I'm good. Then he punches out the next hitter. Like just the way he finished that. But that stuff, man, it's, he put it this way. There's been some amazing pitchers, and it's all based off performance, right, where they go out and they're just like, you know, really good athletes, very good performers. But here's this guy, 6 foot 10.
0: Yeah.
1: He just had that, like, what's the word I'm trying to think of? If anyone's driving home, listen, has the word, you can shoot me a
0: we need words text. At this hour.
1: Yeah, he's just like this figure. I don't know, it's hard to explain. As
0: like
1: a kid,
0: dragon out there.
1: You know? And think of it too, like, when, in the major leagues, right, like, hitters are so good, pitchers are so good, fielders are so good, and that, you know, like everyone sort of, it's an even playing field essentially. Mm-hmm. But then he comes out and it's just like, it's not. He's, I mean, I know, excuse the literal side of this, but he's head and shoulders above.
0: Yeah.
1: He was head and shoulders above everyone.
0: Yeah. It was absolutely crazy. Yeah. Left-handed, and mm-hmm. It was just, and I completely understood. I was not hurt that he went into the Hall of Fame as a Diamondback. Mm-hmm. You know, he became the Randy Johnson while he was with the Mariners. You know, and when he first came up, he was kind of a disaster. You know, the ball was going everywhere, but he won his first Cy Young. He struck out 300. He got the Mariners. He, you know, mm-hmm. was part of what saved the Mariners here. But, you know, there were more Cy Youngs. There was a World Series. And I get that. You know, that's his choice at that point. But I think it's really neat that both teams can claim him and claim him comfortably.
1: Right.
0: And they can both honor him, and he can be an important part of the history of both of them. That's very rare, and it's great to see it. Great to see him get his due as a Mariner, and the balance that, you know, he was bigger than one team.
1: Yeah. Yep.
0: He certainly was. All right, so Emerson Hancock, you know, you've been mentioning, and I'm going to go ahead and put something to rest once and for all. I don't think he's looking over his shoulder anymore.
1: Yeah, it's, what a time for it, right? And not saying that, oh, hey, like, good for you. No, this is more of, and I've spoke to him about this multiple times. The last couple of years, he's come in and had to basically hang by a thread. Every outing means so much because they're looking at this going, well, someone's coming off the IL soon to come back and reclaim their space that you're taking up. Now, all of a sudden, he is I think he's bulletproof to that, where he's in a situation where he knows Bryce is coming back. They've got to make that hard decision, blah, blah, blah. All that stuff that I've talked about so much. But I think he's in a place now, it's like, yeah, you know what? I am focusing more on what I do, how I can improve from the outing prior, and how I can get better at this, that, and the other, as opposed to feeling like he has to be perfect and he can't. Like every pitch he makes is like under a microscope, because don't give them any reason to say we're moving on. Oh, excuse me, not moving on, but we're going back to you know, Bryce. But I just watching him today. I honestly watching the sixth inning. The sixth inning to me, I was like, okay, here we go. All right, this is going to be the separator, because third time through he'd struggled, right? Like ERA over 7, hitters are hitting 300 that third time through. The lower arm, the brand new arm slot that he's throwing at, it's a little inconsistent. The sweepers to the backstop and just missing with that pitch. He was in that sixth inning, and speaking of looking over your shoulder, he's looking over in left field. Bullpen's going. He's like, okay, all right, I have to turn it up here a notch. And boom, he punches out Salvador Perez for the third time. Really good sweeper. And then all of a sudden gets the out. Then he comes back out for the seventh and just boom, boom, boom. That, to me, I just love it when I see guys who get to that place late in the pitch count. They're trying to be too perfect, which he is. He's an overprocessor. He tries to be perfect a lot of the time and just goes out and just elevator hitter, sweeper to go with it. Done. 1, 2, 3, bang, see ya. Sit down after 7. Unreal.
0: I had talked about the sixth inning already. That's how big it was. I mean,
1: it's huge.
0: That's just, and I think the strikeout of Salvador Perez was probably one of the biggest strikeouts of the game there.
1: Because I was thinking, I was like, okay, Emerson, buy yourself another couple pitches. Stop Dan Wilson from, this is in the sixth.
0: Yeah.
1: Don't let him come out of that dugout, because that is going to be just that, like, little bit of that, take some of the shine off, you were really good today.
0: Yeah.
1: Going into the future with him.
0: You know, so they took him to 103 pitches, which I would, maybe a little surprise he came back out for the seventh, but that wasn't just for him. They needed him to with where the bullpen is right now.
1: Yeah.
0: You know, with Matt Brash out, you're going to need more of those performances right there. So, and Dan, he's going to do that. You know, he's going to push guys a little bit. He's going to push relievers a little bit as well. Yeah. It's like, you know, Alex Hoppe, you're going out there tonight. I don't care if it's your second outing, you know. Here's the opportunity. Let's go. And he got the opportunity to go out in the seventh inning. And you're like, oh, is it one better or two? Go ahead and finish that inning.
1: Yeah.
0: Just so good. And that's going to be so good for him, because I do think perhaps he let go of some things. When you mentioned him trying to be too perfect, I think perhaps there is, I mean, they're all intense, but he seems to have just a ease about him.
1: Yeah.
0: Out there.
1: Yeah. And from a pitch level, he was getting the hitter above the strike zone. He lost a little bit of that. Everything was kind of flattening. I'm talking about outings prior. And then the sweeper, he would just get to a place like 65, 70 pitches in, and all of a sudden with this new arm angle, he would just be inconsistent with it. We didn't see that at all today. So, and just real quick, just back on the finishing part. When you're in a situation like Emerson, and we're talking about trying to finish and finish well, it just pushes you through new thresholds. So the fact that Dan Wilson was able to say, you know what, go back out for the seventh, go 100+, it just pushes that threshold up to where you start to think, oh, man, I've got 10 pitches left, or I've got 3 hitters left. That just gets pushed a little bit. And what a night to do it on Randy Johnson night, pitching deep and punching out 14.
0: It's just absolutely fantastic. And so for some context there, the most he had struck out before was 9. That came in his first outing this year. Striking out 14 batters, that is the high for a pitcher this year.
1: Yeah, how about that?
0: In MLB.
1: And then for Emerson, too, only going over 100 pitches once in his career, and that was against KC last year, where he gave up 5 or 6 runs, something like that. So, yeah, happy for him. Really happy for him.
0: What were you most impressed with him?
1: The way he finished was huge, and I was just I was living and dying by every pitch with him in that sixth. Like in the sixth inning, and you've already talked about it, because you know how the relevancy of it, the way he finished to me, because outings prior to that, I mentioned some of the numbers third time through. I feel like he just lost that feel for that release at times, and he pushed through that, which was really good.
0: Yep, just a fantastic outing from Emerson Hancock, and I'm glad that he'll have a little bit of rest. They have the off day coming up in Chicago, so that you know, it's going to come up, because that was some pitches. The last thing that I want to ask you about, and I covered this, they've got to be sharper out there in these games.
1: Yeah,
0: we're seeing mistakes that we shouldn't be seeing right now.
1: Yeah, I'm looking at the Yeah, the throw behind, the runner at second in this 10th inning. Obviously, Julio, get the ball getting through your legs, man. I mean, look, that's a lonely run back to the center field wall for him. And, look, he'll be the first to tell you, you'll lose sleep over that. You know, it was rough. What else are you thinking in regards
0: Randy
1: to
0: Randy taking off of the yeah, bases?
1: Yeah, yeah,
0: Lost the count.
1: Man. And again, like Dan mentioned that too.
0: And the balk. I mean, that would factor yeah. into it too.
1: Yeah, that's an interesting one because that's something that, like, you know, he's done quite a bit. And it's like, now does he have to now clean that up the way he comes set? You know, that arm dangling down there. But now the base running is so glaring when it's a one-run game, man. It's just so glaring. And, you know, look, Dan, you know, said that he's rolled the ball out, this and that. But it just, it's a tough one. It really is. Especially, too, when you haven't got any kind of, like, against Seth Lugo, who you're what, like, I was watching him pitch. You're not really getting any kind of rhythm offensively off him. It's super important.
0: He had thrown 9 different pitches by the end of the third inning.
1: It's crazy. Yeah, just variations on that breaking ball and then the split together.
0: Have fun with that.
1: Oh, yeah. Well, he's on, man. So, he's scuffled. He's been inconsistent this year. He had the injuries last year. But, man, when he is on and he can land that 3,000 RPM breaking ball and it's got different angles and shapes to it, it's so tough. So tough.
0: Daniel Kramer tweeted out, Seth Lugo on Emerson Hancock. After the 5th inning, I asked the umpire if they brought Randy Johnson back out of retirement.
1: Nice. That's
0: a nice tip of the cap there from Seth Lugo. Easier to do when you've won the ball game, but very, very nice to see there. Okay, when we come back, we are going to run down the scoreboard and get you ready for tomorrow. That is the postgame show continues right here on the Mariners Radio Network.
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0: You are listening to the Alaska Airlines Mariners postgame show, brought to you by the official airline of your Seattle Mariners. Shannon Dreyer, Ryan Roland-Smith coming to you from the Western Washington Toyota broadcast booth. Wrapping up the Mariners 3-2 loss to the Kansas City Royals tonight. So they've dropped the series and need to get things turned around tomorrow, get back on the winning track. And it's not going to be easy. They're facing some pitching. They're definitely facing some pitching. Ryan, real quick, Seth Lugo, just what's the worst thing about facing him?
1: I just think that last time I saw him pitch was in the WBC, and it was if he can land the breaking ball inside the strike zone, just the when that is on, man, it is tough. It's just because he's going to throw, you mentioned, what, 9 different pitches, different shapes to the breaking ball. It's 3,000 RPM. It just keeps taking a downward turn, top spins into the strike zone. It's tough. But when he can land that, that's something he lost shape of. He kind of got a little bit of a hump in it last year, and then he went on the IL, but it was tough today. It really was. He was tough.
0: Yeah, it looked like it was. Mariners not able to get much done offensively. We'll get into a few things for the offense after we check out the Chevy Silverado scoreboard, whether tackling the trails or this weekend's chores. Chevy Silverado and Silverado HD were built to take on the Northwest. We're going to run these down really quick tonight. Yankees beat the Orioles 9-4 in the Bronx. Yankees improved to 22-11 on the season. Blue Jays take down the Twins 11-4. It was the Cubs blanking the Diamondbacks 2-0. Guardians over the Athletics 14-6.
1: Travis Pizana, first hit.
0: First hit. It was a single to center, is that right?
1: Yeah, that's right.
0: Very good. Pirates beat the Reds 17-7 in that game in the second inning. Two Reds pitchers combined to walk 7 straight batters.
1: Yikes.
0: Pirates, everybody in the lineup had at least 1 run batted in, and the Pirates had not done that in 51 years.
1: God.
0: Brewers beat the Nationals 4-1 in D.C. The Astros doubled up the Red Sox 6-3. Marlins took out the Phillies 4-0. It was the Rays over the Giants 5-1. Cardinals won their 6th straight. They beat the Dodgers 3-2. Dodgers have lost like at least 3 in a row. I'm not going to look it up. They dropped a series to the Marlins. I think they just dropped a series to the Cardinals. Cardinals have improved to 20-13 on the season.
1: Wow. How about that?
0: That's crazy.
1: Yeah.
0: They are supposed to be young and rebuilding, and perhaps they will realize that sometime soon, but they're kind of rolling right
1: McGreevy,
0: now.
1: McGreevy, we just saw him. Six shutout.
0: Yep. Yep. Yeah. It was the Tigers over the Rangers 5-1. Braves beat the Rockies 9-1. Chris Sale in that game struck out 11. Mariners will not see Chris Sale or Spencer Strider. Strider will be activated tomorrow.
1: Oh, wow.
0: Yeah, so he will miss the Mariners, as will Sale, which, I'm sorry, we don't get to see them pitch, but I'm really glad we don't get to see them
1: pitch. We get to see J.R. Richie, though, the kid from Bainbridge Island. Yep. That's exciting.
0: Yep, excited for him. White Sox blanked the Padres 4-0. Angels over the Mets 4-3, and that is what we have got tonight. So, tomorrow when we get here, we're going to check in on Cal Raleigh first thing. That'll be the first the order of business. Again, he has had imaging for general soreness. He is day-to-day for now. That's all we know. It's basically really not telling us anything.
1: Yeah.
0: We're going to have to wait and see.
1: Yeah, I've been hush-hush about it, but it's concerning, you know, especially when there's a situation. The thing that gets me, though, I think is, which gives me a little bit more optimism, is a late scratch. And what I mean by that is because he's set to play, gets you in the afternoon, all good, and then late, right before he's like, hey, I'm just going to have to sit this one out. Now, if he come to the ballpark today or had the off day on Thursday into yesterday and there was some concerns or whatever, then they shut him down early. That's, to me, a little bit more of a, knock on wood, more of a long-term scare, if I'm being honest, unless something happened in the afternoon. But I think the fact that he was geared up to play and maybe they're just trying to push him to not play it early on in the year, it's given me a little bit more optimism.
0: All right. Well, we appreciate that.
1: Not that that helps anyone. Yeah.
0: It does nothing for me whatsoever.
1: I know.
0: This is how, you know, we will hold our breath. That's a very important player without question there. And it's worth pointing out, the Mariners were relatively injury-free, but now they are starting to stack up.
1: Yeah.
0: You know, and thankfully, Brendan Donovan we should see in Chicago. Victor Robles is getting closer. Bryce Miller is getting closer. But, you know, we've added Matt Brash to the list, and we don't know what's going on with Cal. So, you know, you want to get people, yeah. You know, Rob Refsnyder was out for a couple of days. It's been hard to get the full lineup out there, and you would like to see that. But you got to take care of the guys if they are being overly cautious this time of the year. I've got no problem with that, but it does make it a little bit tougher. So hopefully everything is okay there tomorrow. The series finale will come up tomorrow. 1:10 first pitch, Luis Castillo and Chris Bubik. Castillo, we've talked quite a bit about him, and I heard a little conversation. It sounds like the slider has been a focus for him, which is good to hear. That seems to be something that he really needs. Yeah. What else would you like to see from him?
1: Yeah, it's good to hear that, because if you are going to, like, we always talk about the changeup. If it's like, to me, that feels like it'd take a lot longer to figure out, because the slider is like right there. It's just inconsistent. So many people had concerns after that last outing about, oh, the velocity's dropped. Man, you were in Minnesota. Those conditions were brutal. The soft mound, you don't have any kind of lead leg blocking, like, firmness at all. You're not going to – so
0: I can't believe people even talked about velocity in those conditions. I'm like – and the kid on the other side, his velocity was down about the same amount.
1: Yeah, and he's 12 years old and can throw gas whenever he wants.
0: But there's only so much you can do on a mound that you can't get footing on.
1: Yeah. But this is big for him, though. I think it's because in years past, you kind of like take your time with him or whatever else. But you got Emerson Hancock just struck out 14. You got Bryce Miller coming back. Not that Luis Castillo is worried about job security whatsoever, but at the same time, man, it's going to be a tough decision. But I think for Luis Castillo, he goes through these stints at times. Last year was at towards the end of the year. I think go through it now and just get in a nice rhythm and figure out what you got. But that slider is going to be key tomorrow. That is for sure.
0: Yes. So we will be looking for that, and we're looking at 1:10 first pitch. That means a 12 o'clock pregame show, and, of course, the award-winning Trident Talk will come your way at 11 o'clock. That is going to wrap it up for us here tonight from the ballpark on Randy Johnson jersey or number retirement day. We see now 251s in the outfield.
1: That's
0: just
1: cool.
0: It is really cool. A most impressive list of Mariners Hall of Famers out in the field. It's great to see a lot of the Royals players on the rail watching that. And why wouldn't you with Ken Griffey Jr. and Randy Johnson and Edgar Martinez?
1: Yeah.
0: And, I mean, what a group. And Ichiro out there as well. So such good stuff early on. And now we've got another number. I can remember when the only number out there was 42. Pretty cool. All right, that is going to wrap it up for Rick Riz and Gary Hill on the call. Ryan Roland-Smith right here on the postgame show with us. And, of course, Nathan Gamet back at the shop on Eastlake. Again, tune in tomorrow. There will be baseball, 1:10 first pitch, noon pregame show, and 11 o'clock Trident Talk. I'm Shannon Dreyer. We'll talk to you then.
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31: It's the best two words in sports. 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
32: Maxey's got it. In the lane. Bounce pass down low. Oubre goes up and slams it.
33: All five Philly starters have scored.
32: 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Still being very patient here.
31: A historic running of the 152nd Kentucky Derby.
34: You know, I watched Jose come up and get himself in position going into the final turn. And about the 316th pull, I thought, we're probably going to win this. And then I really just kind of blacked out after that.
31: The NHL. Second round kicks off in Carolina.
32: Riley scores! Deflected out in front! Carolina gets the first goal of the second round of the postseason!
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32: First pitch swinging, Valenzuela, a rocket out to left center, and it makes it on the wall! A three-run shot for the Rook, and the Blue Jays are absolutely blitzing Minnesota.
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35: 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If you like Game 7s, and of course you do, what a weekend in the NBA. We'll preview two of those games shortly, but we will begin with Game 7 on Saturday night at TD Garden. Celtics and the 76ers. Now, Philadelphia became just the 37th NBA team to reach a Game 7 after trailing 3-1. Now, injury news before the game. No Jason Tatum for the Celtics with left knee soreness. Here's head coach Joe Mazzulla prior to the game on when it was decided to rule him out and who decided that.
1: I'm not sure. I mean, I know at the time, what was it, end of the third, I know he was in the back getting treatment, and then talked to him yesterday, and then, you know, today he came in, and he had stiffness in it, and then we kind of made a decision for him.
2: But it's stiffness, not a bruise.
1: Stiffness, yeah.
2: And who makes the final call on that?
1: Medical team, myself. You know, we work on it, and, you know, we thought that was in his best interest.
3: All right, so no Jason Tatum. Could the Celtics overcome it? To the highlights we go in the fourth quarter. 76ers holding a lead since the second quarter, but the Celtics were coming on.
4: Now up top to White. Waits for Edgecombe to fly by. Takes the three. Rattles it home.

0: Castisher on the call. This game heard right here on ESPN Radio. Now, despite that make, the three-point shot, not a friend to Boston, shooting just 27% on the night. And as those shots ran cold for the Celtics, Tyrese Maxey was getting his two at a time.
1: Boston's had three cracks at the lead and have not been able to come up with it. 99-98 Philly, 2 minutes left. Here's Maxey, hard drive by Kane, reverse layup's good for Maxey.
2: Well, that makes up for the one he missed. That was a big-time layup there.
0: Tyrese Maxey goes 30 points, 11 rebounds, and he also sealed it.
1: Philly's got it with 90 seconds to go.
2: Get it across the line. Nick Nurse is yelling to Tyrese Maxey.
1: And Embiid is laboring up floor. He can barely move.
2: Yeah, he's limping and he's holding his stomach. He's standing in the right corner.
1: 120 to go. Philly by three. Maxey to Oubre. Back to Maxey. Drives hard. The blow by layups in. Tyrese Maxey. Two big drives to the bucket late in game seven. Maxey with the rebound. 30 points, 10 boards, 7 assists, and the comeback's complete. The 76ers, down 3-1, have come all the way back to beat the Boston Celtics, forced to play Game 7 without Jason Tatum, and Philadelphia is on to New York City for Round 2 against the Knicks.
0: Great call right here on ESPN Radio. Embiid finished with 34 points, 12 rebounds, 6 assists. VJ Edgecombe finished 23 points. Sixers beat the Celtics in the playoff series for the first time since 1982. Here's Sixers guard VJ Edgecombe with our crew, Mark Kestisher and PJ Clarissimo after the win.
1: VJ, it's Mark Kestisher and PJ Clarissimo. You guys fall down 3-1 after a 32-point loss. How'd you guys put these three wins together to slay the dragon?
3: Man, I'm gonna be so honest with you. We said it together. Like I said, we knew we had a shot. We didn't. Obviously, that 32-point loss was not our best game. And we was healthy, too. Like I said, everyone was on the floor, and we found our rhythm. So, yeah.
2: BJ, we haven't talked to you since you got the MVP in the Rising Stars game. I kept saying, what is he doing shooting threes? Well, what he was doing was making them. You were 5-for-11 from the three-point line.
3: Yeah.
2: And nobody else has told you this year. I don't know whether you're right. Do you know that you're a rookie in the NBA?
3: Yeah, I do.
2: You do not play like a rookie.
3: I appreciate that.
1: At what point of the season did it just feel like natural? I mean, it's not easy to make that jump, and this class of rookies led by Cooper Flagg, Cog Knipple, and yourself have just taken to the NBA game and then at the highest level here in the postseason.
3: Yeah, man, I feel like we all were ready. We all did a good job preparing ourselves. The season had a lot of ups and downs, but I say we stay strong, we stay solid.
2: Any adjustments? I mean, I hear what you're saying, you guys staying together, and obviously that's work to come back from 3-1.
3: Yeah.
2: But to come back the way you came back, winning those games, Was there a difference in terms of your game plan, or you guys said, hey, we got to take away their threes, or we got to take away their offensive rebounds? What did you do to change? I guess Joel Embiid coming back helped a little bit too.
3: A lot.
2: Anything else you guys did in terms of a game plan to turn this around?
3: Yeah, man, we try to make every 3-day shot difficult. The first game they had a lot of wide open looks. The two at home in Philly, they had a lot of good looks. So we just try to just make them uncomfortable, make them, you know, drive. You know, like I said, they were a bunch of really great shooters over there.
1: You mentioned Embiid. Just the thought on playing with Tyrese Maxey, who really helped carry you guys down the stretch.
3: Hell yeah. I told him. I said, go take over the game. And that's what he did.
1: Remarkable. You got one more?
2: Well, I was just going to tell him, you can't get all the way to Philly yet. You can go about halfway. You want to go to New York for Monday night?
3: Hell yeah.
1: We'll see you down there. Safe travels to New York City. Thanks, VJ.
2: Well done, VJ.
3: Thank you.
0: All right, VJ Edgecombe there with our ESPN Radio crew. As mentioned, 30 points for Tyrese Maxey, including 11 rebounds. Here he is on why this team, this 76ers team, feels different.
4: We've had this weird swag about us, like, all year. Like, this confidence and just the fact that, like, we know who we can be. And we know who we are. And you know, I kind of said it early on, like, media day, like, this team gonna fight every single night. And we've done that. You know, we've gotten beat a couple times pretty bad, and you know, that just happens in this league, but we never wavered. We always believed in each other, and we really, like I think I've been saying this all year, we really, really, really like each other. This group really likes each other and likes to see each other succeed.
0: From down 3-1 to moving on to the second round, 76ers head coach Nick

0: nerves on the key to the series comeback.
1: In the other games, like the last two, and in portions of this one, we just guarded the ball really well. Right? Tonight we didn't as much, and again, they got a ton of threes up. I thought they had a way, like some of their best looks of the series tonight, and that was a half step backwards defensively tonight because we were just not giving them great looks. The numbers were low. It was enabling us to, again, like I keep saying, it was enabling us to keep in front of them, to block them out a little better. But that got a little bit, that was a little bit, like I said, a half step back tonight. But that probably for the whole series was the big key.
0: Joel Embiid gutted it out in the end after some hard contact to his lower body. Here's Nurse.
1: These are super intense, pretty quick comebacks, you know, every other day. Didn't get lucky enough to, you know, those 3-day breaks come at the start. But yeah, he was, you know, doing everything he could to stay in the game. And you know, obviously we ran a lot of stuff through him, did just enough. I mean, I still think he's got a lot of shots that can go in, but I think he's directing traffic and making good passes and all that stuff and giving us at least a focal point to play through, which has been excellent. And I'm most impressed with his rebounding, man. He's defensive rebounding, his blocking out. He really has done a good job in the last couple games with that.
0: On the other side, up 3-1, the Celtics are heading home after round one. Here's Jaylen Brown on how losing a 3-1 lead could change the way you reflect on a season.
2: Great season. Obviously, it didn't finish the way we would have liked. I give credit to Philadelphia. I watched them get better as the playoffs went on. But just from our guys to come out for game 7 and play with that level of intensity, play with that level of trust, that's the style that, you know, that we felt like we've been doing all year, and I loved it. It was a pleasure. Each and every one of those guys I've watched develop, get better, and step up in big moments to help us win games. Tonight, we came up a little bit short. In the fourth quarter, we had some great looks that I wish would have went down, but nothing to hang my head over. Nothing for our team to hang our head over.
0: Let's hear from Celtics head coach Joe Mazzulla on his team missing so many shots.
3: No, I thought we did a great job reading the 2-on-1s, taking what the defense gave us, and in the games we lost, the other team shot over 38% from three, and so you got to make shots. You have to be able to do that. Something we've done well, something we do well, and, you know, we just didn't, and I thought they did a good job throughout the series, later games of making them, and so love the looks that we got, love the process that we had, but I hate the result.
0: So the Philadelphia 76ers, the number 7 seed, will visit the number 3 seed New York Knicks Monday in game 1 of the second round. 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I'm Judson Richards. This is SportsCenter all night on ESPN Radio. Now to Churchill Downs for the 152nd running of the Kentucky Derby. Here's the final call on the Horse Racing Network.
4: As they come to the last 16th of a mile, Zanon Bourbon in front, both selling a huge long shot. Renegade and Golden Tempo are closing two. Here's Golden Tempo! Golden Tempo! Shereen DeVoe make history in the Kentucky Derby over Renegade in a final time of 202.27 seconds.
0: In a historic race it was. Golden Tempo's trainer, Cherie DeVoe, made history becoming the first woman to train the winner of the Kentucky Derby as Golden Tempo rallied from the back of the pack and charged down the stretch to win the biggest event in horse racing. Here's DeVoe on being the first woman to train a Kentucky Derby winner and on her horse coming from behind.
5: Cherie, you know that a lot of the stories are going to lead with the fact that you are the first woman to train a Kentucky Derby winner. What's your reaction to that?
6: I'm just glad I don't have to answer that question anymore. That's how he runs, so it's not like we really did anything different than he hadn't done in his previous starts. You know, there was a lot of speed on tap on paper, and that materialized. And, you know, I watched Jose come up and get himself in position going into the final turn. And about the 3/16 pole, I thought, we're probably going to win this. And then I really kind of blacked out after that.
0: One more from Cherie DeVoe on her mindset going into the race.
6: Well, we had a plan, even right after LeComp when he won. We talked that, you know, he's a horse that's going to continue to develop and mature. The goal was not to win those races. The goal was to win this race. So each race was a building point to get here. And we had an idea. I had an idea, and our team, I'm so grateful to our team and to Jose, because Jose came out and worked him for us. You know, we had the plan going 6 weeks from the Louisiana Derby into the Kentucky Derby, and I had an idea of how we wanted to get there. And, you know, it's hard. You know, I can have all the ideas in the world, but if my staff and my team can't enact it, it's just not. So I'm just so grateful, and I'm so blessed for everyone on our team and to Jose.
0: So Golden Tempo is your Kentucky Derby winner. More on that coming up later on in the show. Well, from the hardwood to the dirt and now to the ice in the East. In fact, the NHL Game 1, Round 2, Carolina Hurricanes hosting the Philadelphia Flyers. Carolina found the back of the net first.
7: Canes to it, Blake. To Riley, score! Consecutive series opener, Frederick Anderson throws a shutout, the seventh of his playoff career, and the Carolina Hurricanes take a 1-0 series lead with a 3-0 win over the Flyers here in the second round of the playoffs.
0: That was the final call, 99.9. The Fan. Hurricanes smothered the Flyers in a 3-0 win to open that second round series. Let's get some reaction. ESPN NHL analyst PK Subban joined SportsCenter. What impressed him about the Hurricanes' Game 1 victory?
8: Well, I'd like to say I'm impressed, but nothing really impressed me. It was a lot of the normal that you see from Carolina at home. They came out with an unbelievable start. I think what was surprising was that they were just as sharp as they were the last time we saw them play. You get a week off, it's definitely difficult to do that. But after a couple interviews, I interviewed Seth Jarvis, I interviewed Stan Colvin. They were ready to start this series. They know that Philly's for real. They probably know that Philly hasn't had a whole lot of time to rest. I think that was the biggest difference in this game, is that you could see the emotional letdown from Philly winning that first round series against Pittsburgh. They just haven't had enough time to recover from that. So it's just so difficult in the Stanley Cup playoffs to ride that emotional wave. You know, that's what makes it difficult to win the Stanley Cup. So I'm looking forward to Game 2. I think Philly will be a lot better in Game 2.
0: And speaking of Game 7s, more from Subban on what to expect between Montreal and Tampa in their Game 7.
8: The Canadians, they cannot afford to sit on their heels. You know, in Game 4, you go back to it, I picked J.J. Moser to win that overtime game, but I remember the overtime in the third period. Montreal just didn't get out of their zone. I don't know where the speed went and where the skill went. Now, I felt the same way in Game 6. You know, this team is built off of speed and skill and young legs. They have to be active. They got to get out and attack this game in Game 7. I'm not saying you got to open the game up, but your first line players, your skilled players, have to show up in this series. And in order to do that, they cannot be sitting on their heels. They need their speed. Speed kills in the Stanley Cup playoffs. Speed kills in the National Hockey League. They got a ton of speed and skill. We got to see that in Game 7.
0: All right, that should be a good one. Puck drops at 6 o'clock in Tampa tonight for that matchup. Hey, up next in baseball, the Reds tied a Major League Baseball record that you have to hear to believe. That's next. This is SportsCenter All Night on ESPN Radio.
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0: SportsCenter All Night, ESPN Radio. Good to be with you. More reaction to the 76ers bouncing the Celtics from round one coming up here shortly. But right now, let's get to the diamond. Pirates and the Reds in Pittsburgh. Not a Major League Baseball record you want to tie, but here it is with the Reds pitching staff in the second inning.
23: Payoff pitch on its way. Inside, he walked him. Incredible. Seven in a row.
24: I mean, it almost hit him. He couldn't.
23: Terry Francona of the Reds is going to walk out to the mound again. Seven walks in a row.
0: 93.7, the fan, the call there. As you can imagine, this game did not go the Reds' way. Pirates put up two touchdowns on Cincy by the fourth inning.
23: The lefty Brock Burke with the pitch. Fly ball to right field, hit deep toward the wall and off the top of the fence. This will score two. It's a long single off the Clemente wall. Lau and Reynolds score. 14 on the board for the Lumber Company Pirates of 2026. Ryan O'Hearn, a two-run single off the wall.
0: And that was it. That was all the scoring done, but plenty of it by the fourth inning. Pirates win big 17-7. Cubs won Saturday, so the Reds slip out of the top spot of the NL Central. Yankees and the Orioles in the Bronx. Cody Bellinger was seeing it well on a Saturday.
1: Bellinger swings and drives one to right field. O'Neill back on the track at the wall. See ya! A home run for Cody Bellinger, and the Yankees are on the board 1-0. And that one is driven deep to right. See ya. He laps the field. A second home run for Bellinger, and the Yankees lead 6-1.
0: They call the Yes Network. Yankees win 9-4 the final. The Yankees now have won 8 of their last 10. Keeping it in the AL East, Blue Jays in Minnesota meeting up with the Twins. More crooked numbers in the 8th for Toronto.
2: So Schneider gets to second, obviously pushing over Miles Straw to third. And first pitch swinging, Valenzuela, a rocket out to left center. And it makes it over the wall. A three-run shot for the Rook. And the Blue Jays are absolutely blitzing Minnesota in the 8th inning.
0: Final on that one, 11-4. The Blue Jays win. The call on Sportsnet, 590, The Fan. How about two teams streaking? The Cardinals have won 5 in a row. The Dodgers have lost 3 in a row. Will they both continue? In St. Louis we go, bottom 3, a runner on for Jordan Walker.
3: And Al knows what he's talking about. The 0-2 pitch to Walker is hit hard to left field, and that's over the head of Hernandez, and it's over the wall! A big fly for Jordan Walker on an 0-2 pitch!
0: The call on the Cardinals radio network. The Cards do win 3-2. That's 6th in a row for the Cardinals. 6 wins in a row. The Dodgers have lost a season-high 4 in a row and have gone 5 straight games without a home run for the first time since May of 2015. Cubs and the Diamondbacks now from Wrigley Field. A game you heard on ESPN Radio. Cubs starter Shota Imanaga working into the 7th inning.
4: 2-1 to McCann, who waits, and the pitch, grounded to third. Bregman on the move, throws on the run, and retires McCann to end the inning. The Diamondbacks strand 2 here in the 7th, and Imanaga goes 7 without surrendering a run.
0: So that kept the lead to a 1-0 advantage for the Cubs. Now Cubs looking for an insurance run in the 8th.
4: And he hits this one well to right field. A line drive to the alleyway, and it touches down. It's a base hit. It rolls onto the warning track. He rolls around second, full speed ahead to third. Ahead first dive. He is in there safely. Ian Happ has homered, doubled, and now here in the 8th has tripled for the Cubs as they look to build on a 1-0 lead over the Diamondbacks.
0: Say Suzuki would bring Happ in with a sacrifice fly. Cubs beat the Diamondbacks 2-0. Believe it or not, every team in the NL Central is above 500. ESPN MLB analyst Doug Glanville on with ESPN Radio's Hammer and Emmett. Is Doug surprised by the NL Central's success?
5: I'm surprised. I think it's the other thing that's so wild about it is Milwaukee is 4th and Pittsburgh is 5th, and they both have high positive run differentials. They're outscoring their opponent. In fact, Milwaukee's plus 43. They're like top 5 in baseball. So you wonder how this will reset. Now, I think the big question that starts to happen is when they get closer to the trade deadline, and you know we'll see what this division looks like, which teams of that group will have the resources and the will to make moves and give up talent to try to get better and make a push for the postseason. That's often the separator. You know, if you talk about the Dodgers or the Padres, they're going to make moves at the trade deadline if they're close, if they're even slightly close. So I think that is what I'm looking for. Those teams, will the Pirates go get a frontline starter, for example, if they're close? And it remains to be seen.
0: More Major League Baseball coming up later in the show. Was it the Celtics or the 76ers headed for Cancun? More Game 7 reaction is next. 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
0: On the ice, the Hurricanes handle the Flyers 3-0, the final in Game 1 of their Round 2 series. And in baseball, the Dodgers have lost a season high, 4 in a row. Cardinals beat them again on Saturday. The Kentucky Derby saw Golden Tempo rally from last place. More on that coming up shortly. And in the NBA, from down 3-1 to moving on to Round 2.
13: Maxey with the rebound, 30 points, 10 boards, 7 assists, and the comeback's complete. The 76ers, down 3-1, have come all the way back to beat the Boston Celtics, forced to play Game 7 without Jason Tatum, and Philadelphia is on to New York City for Round 2 against the Knicks.
0: That was the game you heard right here on ESPN Radio. It took 44 years, but the Philadelphia 76ers beat the Boston Celtics in a playoff series as the Sixers became the 14th team in NBA history to come back from down 3-1 to win a best-of-seven series. Let's send it back to our crew who had the call. Here's Mark Kesicher and P.J. Clarissimo.
13: Judson, thank you very much. The Philadelphia 76ers have come back down 3-1. Two big leads, PJ. There was a 15-point lead for the Sixers in the first half. Boston, with help from their bench, erased that. And then Philly was able to get up 18 points late in the third. Joel Embiid was a warrior performance, PJ. Was hanging in there. He was less than 100%. It got down to one.
14: with about 3 minutes to go, and Boston had his chances, just couldn't come up with it.
16: Twice they had chances. It got to one, first of all, at 4:45, and Joel Embiid made a couple of free throws. Then when Nemias Kaden made two free throws at 3:49, it was 99-98, Philadelphia barely hanging on, and you're thinking, here they come. They started missing. They missed a couple of possessions in a row, but Boston didn't have an answer. Jaylen Brown missed a three. Jaylen Brown missed a 14-footer. And Peyton Pritchard missed a three-point shot. And then finally, Tyrese Maxey busted through and made a layup to make it 101-98. But from that 99-98 and three opportunities to take the lead, it was a 10-2 run by the Philadelphia 76ers to close the game out. Went from 99-98 to 109-100, our final score.
14: 87 points between Joel Embiid, Tyrese Maxey, VJ Edgecombe. Maxey was terrific down the stretch. Edgecombe plays better than a rookie, but Joel Embiid is as dominant as he was in the ballgame with 34 points and 12 rebounds. He was hobbled. Looked like he had some kind of midsection issue as well, but he still was able to log 39 minutes and a very quick turnaround before this second round series.
16: Yeah, you have to wonder whether he'll be available on Monday night. We'll be there in Madison Square Garden, but don't forget, along with the 34 points and the 12 boards, 6 assists, because he continued his really good passing, and one big block late.
14: Big block.
16: Really impressive game, because he was hurting. Fourth quarter, it looked like A, he was exhausted, and B, that stomach or whatever the injury, if in fact it is an injury, was bothering him. He certainly was slowed down.
14: Well, it took seven games, but the seven seed from Philadelphia wins on the road in Boston, and the Sixers head to New York to face the Knicks in round two, starting Monday night on ESPN Radio. Celtics season comes to a close as they lose game seven at home without the injured Jason Tatum. Final score, Philly 109, Boston 100. For PJ Carlissimo, I'm Mark Kestisher right here on your home for the NBA, ESPN Radio, and the ESPN app. Now let's go back to Judson Richards in the studio.
0: Mark, PJ, thank you. As always, great job. Let's get some reaction now to this one on SportsCenter. ESPN NBA analyst Simon Shumpert on what happened to the Celtics on Saturday night.
17: Well, we knew that the Boston Celtics are going to live and die by the three-point line. They've done so all year. It's just they've shot it ridiculously well. And at nights, they don't shoot it well. They've always had the chance to rely on a Jaylen Brown, the chance to rely on a Peyton Pritchard to sort of shoot them out of it or just bail them out of it in some sort of way. It's just when they shoot under 30%, as we've seen in these playoffs, they cannot win. They struggle. And there's times that they are lackadaisical when making the decision on who is going to bail them out at the moment. And I think that the Philadelphia 76ers started to believe in Joel Embiid, one, being able to carry the load that we once thought he couldn't carry because of his injuries. And you started to see the animations come back and the confidence start to build. And then to have Tyrese Maxey be your number one guy, your option at the end that nobody can stay in front of. I think the Philadelphia 76ers just showed the rest of the world that they are one of those scary teams that we once believed, and now they're right here in front of our face.
0: Speaking of the three-point shooting for the Celtics, they were 13 of 49 in the game, just 27%, and missed a lot of big shots in those final few minutes. Here's Shumpert on how Embiid changes the 76ers offensively.
17: It's pacing. I think that having a Tyrese Maxey, one of those guys that you can't stay in front of, you have to put so much attention on every ball screen and every time there's a matchup problem. When he does that, he also goes all the way to the rim. When he goes all the way to the rim, it one, leaves offensive rebounder lands for Joel Embiid, as well as Kelly Oubre, who had a great series as well. When he gets to the rim, it makes you make decisions. It makes you go for quick drops. And then he's also able to sit there in that pocket when Tyrese Maxey makes that pocket pass, and he's able to not only make the decision at the free throw line, but he's also able to make a play, make a score, take his time, back it down. The best part about having a Joel Embiid is the way he scores instills confidence in the rest of the team. As you saw him hit that big three when Boston was going to make a run, he tells everybody to calm down. It takes that type of star power. It takes that level of confidence to make your team feel like no matter what run the other side goes on, we're going to win at the end.
0: Good stuff there from Iman Shumpert. Philadelphia 76ers, the number 7 seed in the East, will visit number 3 New York Knicks on Monday in Game 1 of the second round. Hey, you know, it'll be fun. How about more Game 7s? Well, guess what? We got them. Two of them, in fact, in the NBA this afternoon on ABC. Another Game 7, Detroit Pistons hosting the Orlando Magic. The Magic copped up a 24-point lead in Game 6. So who is the pressure on to win this one? Here's former NBA veteran Evan Turner on primetime.
18: Well, I definitely think so. I think, obviously, they've had a great season of just, you know, dominance in general. Obviously, they led the East in wins. I think, you know, when it comes to the NBA, it's all about momentum. It's all about mentality. And I think, they kind of took over the game once the fourth quarter hit in that sense. And, they're only at, like, what, 10 points? They only gave up 10 points. The Pistons only gave Magic 10 points. So I think this is the Pistons series to lose because they have all the momentum. They all have all the toughness. And I think even then they're like, yo, we haven't even played our best yet. You know what I mean? Right now we're relying on an older Tobias Harris. We're relying on Duncan Robinson to make some big shots and then the greatness of Cade Cunningham. You know, I think once Jalen Duren finally wakes up and everything, it's going to make it an even greater game and get them on a roll for the next round if they can.
0: All right, you can hear that game right here on ESPN Radio, the Magic at the Pistons. Game 7, 3 p.m. Eastern time today. Sean Kelly, Corey Alexander will have your call on that one. Game 6 drama sent this series back to Cleveland for a Game 7. Cavs hosting the Raptors. Two-time NBA All-Star and former Wolves and Cavs guard Terrell Brandon on primetime gives his prediction.
19: Oh, I'll definitely give the Cavaliers the edge being at home and having Donovan Mitchell closest thing out. I'll tell you what, you know, I respect the Raptors and, you know, RJ Barrett. He must have had some of that Canadian prayer going on at the end of that game because what a shot at the end of the game. But yeah, I'm looking forward to the Cavs closing this thing out. But what a great series. I love Game 7. You know, it really brings the best out of coaching, the best out of players, and it keeps all of us as fans on the edge of our seat, man. I love it. But I'll definitely look forward for the Cavs to close this thing out.
0: 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Aaron Goldhammer, half of ESPN Radio's Hammer and Emmett, says big changes could be coming if the Cavs lose this series to the Raptors. Raptors and the Cavs tip off at 7:30 Eastern Time. 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It was the 152nd running of the Kentucky Derby. Here is Marty Smith on SportsCenter with more on a historic afternoon at Churchill Downs.
20: Every Kentucky Derby winner stampedes into history. Cherie DeVoe kicked the door down, etching her name in the record book as the first female trainer in 152 years to win the Run for the Roses.
21: I'm quite overwhelmed, to be honest. Can't wait to take a moment to breathe and just to really let this all set in.
22: How do you describe what you just achieved?
21: I can't. A lot has been made about a female trainer winning the Kentucky Derby, and I'm honored that I get to be that person. And I hope this just paves the way for any other little girl with big dreams or woman with big dreams. I always thought that the sky was the limit. Now, really, it truly is the limit.
20: Jockey Jose Ortiz won his first Derby too, besting his big brother Irad, who finished second aboard Renegade.
23: Very special. Obviously, we both want to win. This is a long time dream for us. We grew up in the sport. My grandpa rode, my uncle rode, and obviously, Kentucky Derby is the biggest race in the world for me.
20: Cherie DeVoe told me that her little girl dreams included horses being a part of her life. When she was introduced to thoroughbreds, she realized horses could be her life. Are they ever?
0: What an incredible story that was as Golden Tempo wins the Kentucky Derby. This is SportsCenter all night on ESPN Radio. Let's get back to Major League Baseball. A lot of big scoring happening on a Saturday. How about this one? Guardians and the A's in Sacramento. Cool moment here in the seventh inning.
24: Swing and banged up the middle. Diving is Wilson. It's Byman in the center. First Major League hit for Bazzana, and it scores Hoskins and the water. And the Guardians now have a commanding 9-5 lead. And Mom and Dad in have seen their son deliver.
0: Congratulations to Travis Bazzana there with his first major league hit. The call on WTAA AM 1100. Guardians, they really had opened up in the eighth.
24: The pitch. Swung on, hammered, deep right field. This ball is gone. A three-run pitch and homer to right by Kyle Manzardo. And it's 12-5 Cleveland. Manzardo off the bench with his second home run the season, his third pinch hit of the campaign, and Cleveland has blown up for 11 runs in the last four innings.
0: And the scoring would continue as well. Guardians beat the A's with a final of 14-6. The Tampa Bay Rays are playing some great baseball as we head into May, taking on the Giants in Tampa. Bottom of the fifth inning, Rays doubling up their lead.
1: 1-1. Drive on a line to center. It's a base hit for Jonathan Aranda. Wall scores. Simpson right behind him. Throw goes to third. Jonathan Aranda comes through again. His two-run single makes it 4-0 Tampa Bay in the fifth.
0: They call in 620 WDAE. Rays win 5-1. Their winners have 8 of their last 10. Now, during their current road strips, the San Francisco Giants are 0-5 and have yet to hit a home run. In Washington, we go Brewers and the Nationals. Brewers looking for win number 3 in a row. In the first, Milwaukee was on them.
2: Brewers have them loaded 1-0, looking for more here, but it's 0-2 on Lockridge. Griffin brings home the pitch, and it's a ground ball through the left side into left field, a base hit. Sanchez will score. Bauer's chugging around third. He will score. It's a two-run single for Brandon Lockridge, and the Brewers lead it 3-0. Another clutch two-out hit for Brandon Lockridge, who's been so good in those situations this year.
0: The call on 620 WTMJ. Milwaukee is a winner with a final of 4-1. Marlins and the Phillies in beautiful Miami. A solo shot for the Fish in the fifth.
3: No, six punch outs, four of which on the split so far. 1-1. That one crushed out to right and deep. Reyes looking up, and it's gone.
4: Look how that is. I see you.
3: Serious pop. That's cleanup man X to you. His second home run on the year, and it gives the Fish some breathing room. 3-0 Marlins bottom five.
0: The call on 104.3 WQAM. Marlins blank to Phillies 4-0, the final. In Detroit now, Tigers squaring off against the Rangers. How about a three-run blast right out of the gates for the home team?
5: The 1-2 to Dingler.
3: High fly ball. Absolute no doubter of a home run. The slider hung, and Dylan Dingler gives the Tigers a 3-0 lead with the sixth of the year.
0: Tigers would hold on as well. They beat the Rangers 5-1. The call there on 97.1, the ticket. Let's go to the AL Central now. White Sox and the Padres in San Diego. Watch out for these Sox.
1: Second and third, no outs. The pitch. Edgar, base hit. Pass Cronenworth out into right. Maidraw scores. Antonacci will stop at third.
0: The call on ESPN 1000. The White Sox blank the Padres 4-0. And the Sox, no, not the Red Sox, the White Sox have now won 5 in a row. Braves, Rockies in Colorado. Drake Baldwin ready to go in the top of the first.
25: 0-1 pitch, hit well to deep left field, got some carry to it, back to the wall, that is out of here. Home run by Drake Baldwin, a high and mighty blast to left, and it's 2-0 Braves in the top of the first.
0: That was a call on 680 The Fan. Braves pound the Rockies 9-1. The Braves lead the NL East, already up by 7.5 games. Coming up next, perhaps a little bit of NFL action. Also, our top sound coming up. 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
37: Maxey with the rebound. 30 points, 10 boards, 7 assists, and the comeback's complete. The 76ers, down 3-1, have come all the way back to beat the Boston Celtics, forced to play Game 7 without Jason Tatum, and Philadelphia is on on to New York City for round two against the Knicks.
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36: Now to baseball, and St. Louis continues to roll. 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
1: And Al knows what he's talking about. The 0-2 pitch to Walker is hit hard to left field, and that's over the head of Hernandez, and it's over the wall.
34: Number three.
36: The Braves are a Major League best 24-10. They get a web gem in Colorado on 680 The Fan.
1: Drives one out towards center field, drifting back Dubon, sprinting back to the wall. He's got it! And then bangs into the wall. He holds on. Long throw back to first base is not in time, but that's an amazing catch by Dubon. Absolutely rattled his head on the wall and held on. What a catch by Mauricio. I mean, fearlessly into the wall.
34: Number two.
36: And some more great glove work, this time for the Guardians in a win over the A's on WTAM 1100.
2: Swung on, hammered high in the air. Helpin's back at the wall. He leaps and he made the catch. He'll throw back toward first. Not in time. He took a home run away from Soderstrom in his first play in the major leagues here in 2026. He went above the 8-foot wall and robbed him of a home run.
34: Number one.
36: And our top sound at the 152nd running of the Kentucky Derby, the final call on the Horse Racing Network.
3: As they come to the last 16th of a mile, Janon Bourbon in front, both selling a huge long shot. Renegade and Golden Tempo are closing two. Here's Golden Tempo. Golden Tempo. Serena.
0: What a great Saturday it was in sports. John Ryder, thank you. Well done. Why don't we get back to a little bit of Major League Baseball. Angels and the Mets in Southern California knotted at 3 in the 10th inning. Angels at the dish.
4: Two outs. They're loaded. The pitch. There's a shot in the left center field. It's going to drop in and win the ball game. He did do it. Oswald Peraza, the hero tonight, as the Angels found a way to get that winning run in, and the Angels come away with the 4-3 victory in 10.
0: The Angels, that call, in fact, on the Angels Radio AM 830 network as a final 4-3, what sends the New York Mets record with that high payroll to 11-22. ESPN Baseball Insider Buster Olney, part of the Baseball Tonight podcast host, and also joining ESPN Radio's Hammer and Emmett. Here's Buster on why haven't the Mets fired their manager and Carlos Mendoza.
5: Because at least they're intellectually honest with themselves. Because they know that the reason why they're losing all these games is not because of Carlos Mendoza. It's because they have a group of veteran players who are really underperforming so far. They have had comprehensive failure with their everyday lineup. The veteran team that David Stearns, the head of baseball operations, Steve Cohen, they put that group together and they have not played well. And you do wonder how they're going to find their way out of the woods. Like when you're watching the Phillies now, since they made a change in manager, they're playing better. They have a good rotation. You wonder how the Mets are going to hit well enough to potentially get back into contention. So on one hand, I would say this, respect the fact that the Mets are coming out and saying out loud, look, it's not Carlos Mendoza's fault. We're not going to fire him. On the other hand, I agree with some of the other reporters, columnists who are saying David Stearns, the head of baseball ops, needed to do that in front of cameras and take responsibility. The buck stops here instead of just leaking it to one reporter who covers the team.
0: That's what Buster Olney had to say about the Mets. One note from the NFL. Here's Andy Reid on the status of Patrick Mahomes.
14: Yeah, we've got to see on that. He is in a good position to be able to do some things. There's some rules and regulations that go with that, Herbie, so we got to just make sure that we're on top of that part. But if he can do some things, phase two, remember, is there's no contact. There's no offense versus defense. So it's phase three that you get into that. And once you start the clock, then the clock's got to be rolling. So you just have to evaluate what you want to do there. But he's in a position where he can do everything, I think.
0: Mahomes recovering from ACL surgery. This is ESPN Radio.
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36: It's the best two words in sports. Game 7.
37: Maxie's got it in the lane. Bounce pass down low. Oubre goes up and slams it.
26: All five Philly starters have scored.
37: Joe Mazzulla hands in pocket. Still being very patient here.
36: A historic running of the 152nd Kentucky Derby.
27: Yeah, I watched Jose come up and get himself in position going into the final turn. And about the 316th pole, I thought, we're probably going to win this. And then I really just kind of blacked out after that.
36: The NHL's second round kicks off in Carolina.
37: Riley scores! Deflected out in front! Carolina gets the first goal of the second round of the postseason!
36: Plus, save some runs for the rest of your games, guys.
37: First pitch swinging, Valenzuela, a rocket out to left center, and it makes it on the wall! A three-run shot for the Rook, and the Blue Jays are absolutely blitzing Minnesota.
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0: 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If you like Game 7s, and of course you do, what a weekend in the NBA. We'll preview two of those games shortly, but we will begin with Game 7 on Saturday night at TD Garden. Celtics and the 76ers. Now, Philadelphia became just the 37th NBA team to reach a Game 7 after trailing 3-1. Now, injury news before the game. No Jason Tatum for the Celtics with left knee soreness. Here's head coach Joe Mazzulla prior to the game on when it was decided to rule him out and who decided that.
1: I'm not sure. I mean, I know at the time, what was it, end of the third, I know he was in the back getting treatment and then talked to him yesterday. And then, you know, today he came in and he had stiffness in it and then we kind of made a decision for him.
2: But it's stiffness, not a bruise.
1: Stiffness, yeah.
2: And who makes the final call on that?
1: Medical team, myself. We work on it and, we thought that was in his best interest.
0: All right, so no Jason Tatum. Could the Celtics overcome it? To the highlights we go in the fourth quarter. 76ers holding a lead since the second quarter, but the Celtics were coming on. Now up to-

0: 30 points, 11 rebounds, and he also sealed it.
1: Philly's got it with 90 seconds to go.
2: Hit it across the line. Nick Nurse is yelling to Tyrese Maxey.
1: And Embiid is laboring up floor. He can barely move.
2: Yeah, he's limping and he's holding his stomach. He's standing in the right corner.
1: 120 to go. Philly by three. Maxey to Oubre. Back to Maxey. Drives hard. The blow by layups in. Tyrese Maxey. Two big drives to the bucket late in game seven. Maxey with the rebound. 30 points, 10 boards, 7 assists, and the comeback's complete. The 76ers, down 3-1, have come all the way back to beat the Boston Celtics, forced to play Game 7 without Jason Tatum, and Philadelphia is on to New York City for Round 2 against the Knicks.
0: Great call right here on ESPN Radio. Embiid finished with 34 points, 12 rebounds, 6 assists. VJ Edgecombe finished 23 points. Sixers beat the Celtics in the playoff series for the first time since 1982. Here's Sixers guard VJ Edgecombe with our crew, Mark Kestisher and PJ Clarissimo after the win.
1: VJ, it's Mark Kestisher and PJ Carlissimo. You guys fall down 3-1 after a 32-point loss. How'd you guys put these three wins together to slay the dragon?
3: Man, I'm going to be so honest with you. We said together. We knew we had a shot. We didn't. Obviously, that 32-point loss was not our best game. And we was healthy, too. Like I said, everyone was on the floor, and we found our rhythm. So, yeah.
2: BJ, we haven't talked to you since you got the MVP in the Rising Stars game. I kept saying, what is he doing shooting threes? Well, what he was doing was making them. You were 5-11 from the three-point line.
3: Yeah.
2: And nobody else has told you this year. I don't know whether you realize. Do you know that you're a rookie in the NBA?
3: Yeah, I do.
2: You do not play like a rookie.
3: I appreciate that.
1: At what point of the season did it just feel like natural? I mean, it's not easy to make that jump, and this class of rookies led by Cooper Flagg, Cog Knipple, and yourself have just taken to the NBA game and then at the highest level here in the postseason.
3: Yeah, man, I feel like we all were ready. We all did a good job preparing ourselves. The season had a lot of ups and downs, but I say we stay strong, we stay solid.
2: Any adjustments? I mean, I hear what you're saying, you guys staying together, and obviously that's work to come back from 3-1.
3: Yeah.
2: But to come back the way you came back, winning those games, Was there a difference in terms of your game plan, or you guys said, hey, we got to take away their threes, or we got to take away their offensive rebounds? What did you do that changed? I guess Joel Embiid coming back helped a little bit too.
3: A lot.
2: Anything else you guys did in terms of a game plan to turn this around?
3: Yeah, man, we try to make every 3-day shot difficult. The first game they had a lot of wide open looks. The two at home in Philly they had a lot of good looks, so we just try to just make them uncomfortable, make them, you know, drive. You know, like I said, they were a bunch of really great shooters over there.
1: You mentioned Embiid. Just the thought on playing with Tyrese Maxey, who really helped carry you guys down the stretch.
3: Hell yeah. I told him, I said, go take over the game. And that's what he did.
1: Remarkable. You got one more?
2: Well, I was just going to tell him, you can't get all the way to Philly yet. You can go about halfway. You want to go to New York for Monday night?
3: Hell yeah.
1: We'll see you down there. Safe travels to New York City. Thanks, VJ.
2: Well done, VJ.
3: Thank you.
0: All right, VJ Edgecombe there with our ESPN Radio crew. As mentioned, 30 points for Tyrese Maxey, including 11 rebounds. Here he is on why this team, this 76ers team, feels different.
4: We've had this weird swag about us, like, all year. Like, this confidence and just the fact that, like, we know who we can be. And we know who we are. And you know, I kind of said it early on, like, media day, like, this team gonna fight every single night. And we've done that. You know, we've gotten beat a couple times pretty bad. And, you know, that just happens in this league. But we never wavered. We always believed in each other. And we really, like I think I've been saying this all year, we really, really, really like each other. This group really likes each other and likes to see each other succeed.
0: From down 3-1 to moving on to the second round, 76ers head coach Nick Nurse on the key to the series comeback.
5: In the other games, like the last two, and in portions of this one, we just guarded the ball really well. Right, and tonight we didn't as much, and again they got a ton of threes up. I thought they had a way, like, some of their best looks of the series tonight, and that was a half step backwards defensively tonight because we were just not giving them great looks. The numbers were low. It was enabling us to, again, like I keep saying, it was enabling us to keep in front of them, to block them out a little better.

0: But that got a little bit, that was a little bit, like I said, a half step back tonight. But that probably, for the whole series, was the big key.
1: Joel Embiid gutted it out in the end after some hard contact to his lower body. Here's Nurse.
0: These are super intense, pretty quick comebacks, you know, every other day. Didn't get lucky enough to, you know, those three-day breaks come at the start. But, yeah, he was, you know, doing everything he could to stay in the game. And you know, obviously we ran a lot of stuff through him, did just enough. I mean, I still think he's got a lot of shots that can go in. But I think he's directing traffic and making good passes and all that stuff and giving us at least a focal point to play through, which has been excellent. And I'm most impressed with his rebounding, man. He's defensive rebounding, he's blocking out. He really has done a good job in the last couple games with that.
1: On the other side, up 3-1, the Celtics are heading home after round one. Here's Jaylen Brown on how losing a 3-1 lead could change the way you reflect on a season.
2: Great season. Obviously, it didn't finish the way we would have liked. I give credit to Philadelphia. I watched them get better as the playoffs went on. But just from our guys to come out for Game 7 and play with that level of intensity, play with that level of trust, that's the style that, you know, that we felt like we've been doing all year, and I loved it. It was a pleasure. Each and every one of those guys I've watched develop, get better, and step up in big moments to help us win games. Tonight, we came up a little bit short. In the fourth quarter, we had some great looks that I wish would have went down, but nothing to hang my head over. Nothing for our team to hang our head over.
1: Let's hear from Celtics head coach Joe Mazzulla on his team missing so many shots.
3: No, I thought we did a great job reading the two-on-ones, taking what the defense gave us, and in the games we lost, the other team shot over 38% from three, and so you got to make shots. You have to be able to do that. Something we've done well, something we do well, and, you know, we just didn't, and I thought they did a good job throughout the, you know, the series, later games of making them, and so love the looks that we got, love the process that we had, but I hate the result.
1: So the Philadelphia 76ers, the number 7 seed, will visit the number 3 seed New York Knicks Monday in Game 1 of the second round. 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I'm Judson Richards. This is SportsCenter all night on ESPN Radio. Now to Churchill Downs for the 152nd running of the Kentucky Derby. Here's the final call on the Horse Racing Network.
4: As they come to the last 16th of a mile, Denon Bourbon in front, both selling a huge long shot. Renegade and Golden Tempo are closing two. Here's Golden Tempo! Golden Tempo! Serena DeVoe make history in the Kentucky Derby over Renegade in a final time of 202.27 seconds.
1: In a historic race it was. Golden Tempo's trainer, Cherie DeVoe, made history becoming the first woman to train the winner of the Kentucky Derby as Golden Tempo rallied from the back of the pack and charged down the stretch to win the biggest event in horse racing. Here's DeVoe on being the first woman to train a Kentucky Derby winner and on her horse coming from behind.
5: Cherie, you know that a lot of the stories are going to lead with the fact that you are the first woman to train a Kentucky Derby winner. What's your reaction to that?
6: I'm just glad I don't have to answer that question anymore. That's how he runs, so it's not like we really did anything different than he hadn't done in his previous starts. You know, there was a lot of speed on tap on paper, and that materialized. And, you know, I watched Jose come up and get himself in position going into the final turn. And about the 3/16th pole, I thought, we're probably going to win this. And then I really kind of blacked out after that.
1: One more from Cherie DeVoe on her mindset going into the race.
6: Well, we had a plan, even right after LeComp when he won. We talked that, you know, he's a horse that's going to continue to develop and mature. The goal was not to win those races. The goal was to win this race. So each race was a building point to get here. And we had an idea. I had an idea. And our team, I'm so grateful to our team and to Jose, because Jose came out and worked him for us. You know, we had the plan going 6 weeks from the Louisiana Derby into the Kentucky Derby, and I had an idea of how we wanted to get there, And, you know, it's hard. You know, I can have all the ideas in the world, but if my staff and my team can't enact it, it's just not. So I'm just so grateful, and I'm so blessed for everyone on our team and to Jose.
1: So Golden Tempo is your Kentucky Derby winner. More on that coming up later on in the show. Well, from the hardwood to the dirt and now to the ice in the East. In fact, the NHL Game 1, Round 2, Carolina Hurricanes hosting the Philadelphia Flyers. Carolina found the back of the net first.
7: Canes to it, Blake. To Riley, scores! Deflected out in front! Carolina gets the first goal of the second round! Season and the Canes get the reward you're looking for. 3 seconds left, and the horn goes. And for the second consecutive series opener, Frederick Anderson throws a shutout, the seventh of his playoff career. And the Carolina Hurricanes take a 1-0 series lead with a 3-0 win over the Flyers here in the second round of the playoffs.
1: That was the final call, 99.9. The Fan. Hurricanes smothered the Flyers in a 3-0 win to open that second round series. Let's get some reaction. ESPN NHL analyst PK Subban joined SportsCenter. What impressed him about the Hurricanes' Game 1 victory?
8: Well, I'd like to say I'm impressed, but nothing really impressed me. It was a lot of the normal that you see from Carolina at home. They came out with an unbelievable start. I think what was surprising was that they were just as sharp as they were the last time we saw them play. You get a week off. It's definitely difficult to do that. But after a couple interviews, I interviewed Seth Jarvis, I interviewed Stan Colvin. They were ready to start this series. They know that Philly's for real. They probably know that Philly hasn't had a whole lot of time to rest. I think that was the biggest difference in this game, is that you could see the emotional letdown from Philly winning that first round series against Pittsburgh. They just haven't had enough time to recover from that. So it's just so difficult in the Stanley Cup playoffs to ride that emotional wave. You know, that's what makes it difficult to win the Stanley Cup. So I'm looking forward to Game 2. I think Philly will be a lot better in Game 2.
1: And speaking of Game 7s, more from Subban on what to expect between Montreal and Tampa in their Game 7.
8: The Canadians, they cannot afford to sit on their heels. You know, in Game 4, you go back to it, I picked J.J. Mosley to win that overtime game, but I remember the overtime in the third period. Montreal just didn't get out of their zone. I don't know where the speed went, where the skill went. Now, I felt the same way in Game 6. You know, this team is built off of speed and skill and young legs. They have to be active. They got to get out and attack this game in Game 7. I'm not saying you got to open the game up, but your first line players, your skilled players, have to show up in this series. And in order to do that, they cannot be sitting on their heels. They need their speed. Speed kills in the Stanley Cup playoffs. Speed kills in the National Hockey League. They got a ton of speed and skill. We got to see that in Game 7.
1: All right, that should be a good one. Puck drops at 6 o'clock in Tampa tonight for that matchup. Hey, up next in baseball, the Reds tied a Major League Baseball record that you have to hear to believe. That's next. 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
12: I would imagine so, and then you're going to kind of be able to ease Charbonnet back in. 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Vision, balance, his ability in the passing game I think is underrated. I think he's going to be able to do some things, catch the ball out of the backfield. 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
1: SportsCenter All Night, ESPN Radio. Good to be with you. More reaction to the 76ers bouncing the Celtics from round one coming up here shortly. But right now, let's get to the diamond. Pirates and the Reds in Pittsburgh. Not a Major League Baseball record you want to tie, but here it is with the Reds pitching staff in the second inning.
2: Payoff pitch on its way. Inside, he walked him. Incredible. Seven in a row.
3: I mean, it almost hit him. He couldn't.
2: Terry Francona of the Reds is going to walk out to the mound again. Seven walks in a row.
1: 93.7, the fan, the call there. As you can imagine, this game did not go the Reds' way. Pirates put up two touchdowns on Cincy by the fourth inning.
2: The lefty Brock Burke with the pitch. Fly ball to right field, hit deep toward the wall and off the top of the fence. This will score two. It's a long single off the Clemente wall. Lau and Reynolds score. 14 on the board for the Lumber Company Pirates of 2026. Ryan O'Hearn, a two-run single off the wall.
1: And that was it. That was all the scoring done, but plenty of it by the fourth inning. Pirates win big 17-7. Cubs won Saturday, so the Reds slip out of the top spot of the NL Central. Yankees and the Orioles in the Bronx. Cody Bellinger was seeing it well on a Saturday.
4: Bellinger swings and drives one to right field. O'Neill back on the track at the wall. See ya! A home run for Cody Bellinger, and the Yankees are on the board 1-0. And that one is driven deep to right. See ya. He laps the field. A second home run for Bellinger, and the Yankees lead 6-1.
1: They call the Yes Network. Yankees win 9-4 the final. Yankees now have won 8 of their last 10. Keeping it in the AL East, Blue Jays in Minnesota meeting up with the Twins. More crooked numbers in the 8th for Toronto.
5: So Schneider gets to second, obviously pushing over Miles Straw to third, and first pitch swinging, Valenzuela, a rocket out to left center, and it makes it over the wall! A three-run shot for the Rook, and the Blue Jays are absolutely blitzing Minnesota in the eighth inning.
1: Final on that one, 11-4, the Blue Jays win. The call on Sportsnet, 590, the fan. How about two teams streaking? The Cardinals have won 5 in a row. The Dodgers have lost 3 in a row. Will they both continue? In St. Louis we go, bottom 3, a runner on for Jordan Walker.
6: And Al knows what he's talking about. The 0-2 pitch to Walker is hit hard to left field, and that's over the head of Hernandez, and it's over the wall! A big fly for Jordan Walker on an 0-2 pitch!
1: They call on the Cardinals Radio Network. The Cards do win 3-2. That's 6th in a row for the Cardinals, 6 wins in a row. The Dodgers have lost a season-high 4 in a row and have gone 5 straight games without a home run for the first time since May of 2015. Cubs and the Diamondbacks now for Wrigley Field, a game you heard on ESPN Radio. Cubs starter Shota Imanaga working into the 7th inning.
7: 2-1 to McCann, who waits, and the pitch, grounded to third. Bregman on the move, throws on the run, and retires McCann to end the inning. The Diamondbacks strand 2 here in the 7th, and Imanaga goes 7 without surrendering a run.
1: So that kept the lead to a 1-0 advantage for the Cubs. Now Cubs looking for an insurance run in the 8th.
7: And he hits this one well to right field, a line drive to the alleyway, and it touches down. It's a base hit. It rolls onto the warning track. He rolls around second, full speed ahead to third, ahead first dive. He is in there safely. Ian Happ has homered, doubled, and now here in the 8th has tripled for the Cubs as they look to build on a 1-0 lead over the Diamondbacks.
1: Say Suzuki would bring Happ in with a sacrifice fly. Cubs beat the Diamondbacks 2-0. Believe it or not, every team in the NL Central is above 500. ESPN MLB analyst Doug Glanville on with ESPN Radio's Hammer and Emmett. Is Doug surprised by the NL Central's success?
8: I'm surprised. I think it's the other thing that's so wild about it is Milwaukee is fourth and Pittsburgh is fifth, and they both have high positive run differentials. They're outscoring their opponent. In fact, Milwaukee's plus 43. They're like top five in baseball. So you wonder how this will reset. Now, I think the big question that starts to happen is when they get closer to the trade deadline, and you know, we'll see what this division looks like, which teams of that group will have the resources and the will to make moves and give up talent to try to get better and make a push for the postseason. That's often the separator. You know, if you talk about the Dodgers or the Padres, they're going to make moves at the trade deadline if they're close, if they're even slightly close. So I think that is what I'm looking for. Those teams, will the Pirates go get a frontline starter, for example, if they're close? And it remains to be seen.
1: More Major League Baseball coming up later in the show. Was it the Celtics or the 76ers headed for Cancun? More Game 7 reaction is next. 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
0: The daggers.
9: Gilgeous Alexander open three. Bang, he got it. And the Thunder have taken the lead.
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5: On the ice, the Hurricanes handle the Flyers 3-0, the final in Game 1 of their Round 2 series. And in baseball, the Dodgers have lost the season high, 4 in a row. Cardinals beat them again on Saturday. The Kentucky Derby saw Golden Tempo rally from last place. More on that coming up shortly. And in the NBA, from down 3-1 to moving on to Round 2.
6: Maxey with the rebound. 30 points, 10 boards, 7 assists, and the comeback's complete. The 76ers, down 3-1, have come all the way back to beat the Boston Celtics, forced to play Game 7 without Jason Tatum, and Philadelphia is on to New York City for Round 2 against the Knicks.
5: That was the game you heard right here on ESPN Radio. It took 44 years, but the Philadelphia 76ers beat the Boston Celtics in a playoff series as the Sixers became the 14th team in NBA history to come back from down 3-1 to win a best-of-7 series. Let's send it back to our crew who had the call. Here's Mark Kesicher and P.J. Clarissimo.
6: Judson, thank you very much. The Philadelphia 76ers have come back down 3-1. Two big leads, PJ. There was a 15-point lead for the Sixers in the first half. Boston, with help from their bench, erased that. And then Philly was able to get up 18 points late in the third. Joel Embiid was a warrior performance, PJ. He was hanging in there. He was less than 100%. It got down to one with about 3 minutes to go, and Boston had his chances, just couldn't come up with it.
7: Twice they had chances. It got to one, first of all, at 4:45, and Joel Embiid made a couple of free throws. Then when Nemias Keita made two free throws at 3:49, it was 99-98, Philadelphia barely hanging on, and you're thinking, here they come. They started missing. They missed a couple of possessions in a row, but Boston didn't have an answer. Jaylen Brown missed a three. Jaylen Brown missed a 14-footer. And Peyton Pritchard missed a three-point shot. And then finally, Tyrese Maxey busted through and made a layup to make it 101-98. But from that 99-98 and three opportunities to take the lead, it was a 10-2 run by the Philadelphia 76ers to close the game out. Went from 99-98 to 109-100, our final score.
6: 87 points between Joel Embiid, Tyrese Maxey, VJ Edgecombe. Maxey was terrific down the stretch. Edgecombe plays better than a rookie, but Joel Embiid is as dominant as he was in the ballgame with 34 points and 12 rebounds. He was hobbled. Looked like he had some kind of midsection issue as well, but he still was able to log 39 minutes and a very quick turnaround before this second round series.
7: Yeah, you have to wonder whether he'll be available on Monday night. We'll be there in Madison Square Garden, but don't forget, along with the 34 points and the 12 boards, 6 assists, as he continued his really good passing, and one big block late. Really impressive game because he was hurting. Fourth quarter, it looked like A, he was exhausted, and B, that stomach or whatever the injury, if in fact it is an injury, was bothering him. He certainly was slowed down.
6: Well, it took 7 games, but the 7 seed from Philadelphia wins on the road in Boston, and the Sixers head to New York to face the Knicks in round 2 starting Monday night on ESPN Radio. Celtics season comes to a close as they lose game 7 at home without the injured Jason Tatum. Final score, Philly 109, Boston 100. For PJ Carlissimo, I'm Mark Kestisher right here on your home for the NBA, ESPN Radio, and the ESPN app. Now let's go back to Judson Richards in the studio.
5: Mark, PJ, thank you. As always, great job. Let's get some reaction now to this one on SportsCenter. ESPN NBA analyst Simon Shumpert on what happened to the Celtics on Saturday night.
8: Well, we knew that the Boston Celtics are going to live and die by the three-point line. They've done so all year. It's just they've shot it ridiculously well. And at nights, they don't shoot it well. They've always had the chance to rely on a Jaylen Brown, the chance to rely on a Peyton Pritchard to sort of shoot them out of it or just bail them out of it in some sort of way. It's just when they shoot under 30%, as we've seen in these playoffs, they cannot win. They struggle. And there's times that they are lackadaisical when making the decision on who is going to bail them out at the moment. And I think that the Philadelphia 76ers started to believe in Joel Embiid, one, being able to carry the load that we once thought he couldn't carry because of his injuries. And you started to see the animations come back and the confidence start to build. And then to have Tyrese Maxey be your number one guy, your option at the end that nobody can stay in front of. I think the Philadelphia 76ers just showed the rest of the world that they are one of those scary teams that we once believed, and now they're right here in front of our face.
5: Speaking of the three-point shooting for the Celtics, they were 13 of 49 in the game, just 27%, and missed a lot of big shots in those final few minutes. Here's Shumpert on how Embiid changes the 76ers offensively.
8: It's pacing. I think that having a Tyrese Maxey, one of those guys that you can't stay in front of, you have to put so much attention on every ball screen and every time there's a matchup problem. When he does that, he also goes all the way to the rim. When he goes all the way to the rim, it one leaves offensive rebound lands for Joel Embiid, as well as Kelly Oubre, who had a great series as well. When he gets to the rim, it makes you make decisions. It makes you go for quick drops. And then he's also able to sit there in that pocket when Tyrese Maxey makes that pocket pass, and he's able to not only make the decision at the free throw line, but he's also able to make a play, make a score, take his time, back it down. The best part about having a Joel Embiid is the way he scores instills confidence in the rest of the team. As you saw him hit that big three when Boston was going to make a run, he tells everybody to calm down. It takes that type of star power. It takes that level of confidence to make your team feel like no matter what run the other side goes on, we're going to win at the end.
5: Good stuff there from Iman Shumpert. Philadelphia 76ers, the number 7 seed in the East, will visit number 3 New York Knicks on Monday in game 1 of the second round. Hey, you know, it'll be fun. How about more game 7s? Well, guess what? We got them. 2 of them, in fact, in the NBA this afternoon on ABC. Another game 7, Detroit Pistons hosting the Orlando Magic. The Magic copped up a 24-point lead in game 6. So who is the pressure on to win this one? Here's former NBA veteran Evan Turner on primetime.
9: Well, I definitely think so. I think, obviously, they've had a great season of just, you know, dominance in general. Obviously, they led the East in wins. And I think, you know, when it comes to the NBA, it's all about momentum. It's all about mentality. And I think, you know, they kind of took over the game once the fourth quarter hit in that sense. And, they're only at, like, what, 10 points? They only gave up 10 points. The Pistons only gave Magic 10 points. So I think this is the Pistons series to lose because they have all the momentum. They all have all the toughness. And I think even then they're like, yo, we haven't even played our best yet. You know what I mean? Right now we're relying on an older Tobias Harris. We're relying on Duncan Robinson to make some big shots and then the greatness of Cade Cunningham. You know, I think once Jalen Duren finally wakes up and everything, it's going to make it an even greater game and get them on a roll for the next round if they can.
5: All right, you can hear that game right here on ESPN Radio. The Magic at the Pistons, Game 7, 3 p.m. Eastern time today. Sean Kelly, Corey Alexander will have your call on that one. Game 6 drama sent this series back to Cleveland for a Game 7. Cavs hosting the Raptors, two-time NBA All-Star and former Wolves and Cavs guard Terrell Brandon on primetime gives his prediction.
10: Oh, I'll definitely give the Cavaliers the edge being at home and having Donovan Mitchell close this thing out. I'll tell you what, you know, I respect the Raptors and, you know, R.J. Barrett. He must have had some of that Canadian prayer going on at the end of that game because what a shot at the end of the game. But, yeah, I'm looking forward to the Cavs closing this thing out. But what a great series. I love Game 7. You know, it really brings the best out of coaching, the best out of players, and it keeps all of us as fans on the edge of our seat, man. I love it. But I'll definitely look forward for the Cavs to close this thing out.
5: 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Raptors and the Cavs tip off at 7:30 Eastern Time. 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It was the 152nd running of the Kentucky Derby. 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
11: Every Kentucky Derby winner stampedes into history. Cherie DeVoe kicked the door down, etching her name in the record book as the first female trainer in 152 years to win the Run for the Roses.
12: I'm quite overwhelmed, to be honest. I keep getting the has it set in. No, it hasn't. Can't wait to take a moment to breathe and just to really let this all set in.
13: How do you describe what you just achieved?
12: I can't. A lot has been made about a female trainer winning the Kentucky Derby, and I'm honored that I get to be that person. And I hope this just paves the way for any other little girl with big dreams or woman with big dreams. I always thought that the sky was the limit. Now, really, truly is the limit.
11: Jockey Jose Ortiz won his first Derby too, besting his big brother Irad, who finished second aboard Renegade.
14: Very special. Obviously, we both want to win. This is a long time dream for us. We grew up in the sport. My grandpa rode, my uncle rode, and obviously, Kentucky Derby is the biggest race in the world for me.
11: Cherie DeVoe told me that her little girl dreams included horses being a part of her life. When she was introduced to thoroughbreds, she realized horses could be her life. Are they ever?
5: What an incredible story that was as Golden Tempo wins the Kentucky Derby. This is SportsCenter all night on ESPN Radio. Let's get back to Major League Baseball. A lot of big scoring happening on a Saturday. How about this one? Guardians and the A's in Sacramento. Cool moment here in the seventh inning.
15: Swung and banged up the middle. Diving is Wilson. It's by him in the center. There's the first Major League hit for Bazzana, and it scores Hoskins and the water. And the Guardians now have a commanding 9-5 lead. And mom and dad in from Australia have seen their son deliver.
5: Congratulations to Travis Bazzana there with his first Major League hit. The call on WTAAM 1100. Guardians, they really had opened up in the eighth.
15: The pitch. Swung on, hammered, deep right field. This ball is gone. A three-run pinch hit homer to right by Kyle Manzardo. And it's 12-5 Cleveland. Manzardo off the bench with his second home run of the season. His third pinch hit of the campaign. And Cleveland has blown up for 11 runs in the last four innings.
5: And the scoring would continue as well. Guardians beat the A's with a final of 14-6. The Tampa Bay Rays are playing some great baseball as we head into May, taking on the Giants in Tampa. Bottom of the fifth inning, Rays doubling up their lead.
16: 1-1. Drive on a line to center. It's a base hit for Jonathan Aranda. Wall scores. Simpson right behind him. Throw goes to third. Jonathan Aranda comes through again. His two-run single makes it 4-0 Tampa Bay in the fifth.
5: They call in 620 WDAE. Rays win 5-1. Their winners have 8 of their last 10. Now, during their current road trips, the San Francisco Giants are 0-5 and have yet to hit a home run. In Washington, we go Brewers and the Nationals. Brewers looking for win number 3 in a row in the first. Milwaukee was on them.
17: Brewers have them loaded 1-0, looking for more here, but it's 0-2 on Lockridge. Griffin brings home the pitch, and it's a ground ball through the left side into left field, a base hit. Sanchez will score. Bauer's chugging around third. He will score. It's a 2-run single for Brandon Lockridge, and the Brewers lead it 3-0. Another clutch 2-out hit for Brandon Lockridge, who's been so good in those situations this year.
5: The call on 620 WTMJ. Milwaukee is a winner with the final of 4-1. Marlins and the Phillies in beautiful Miami. A solo shot for the Fish in the fifth.
18: You know, 6 punch outs, 4 of which on the split so far. 1-1. That one crushed out to right and deep. Reyes looking up, and it's gone.
19: Look out, Ed. I see you.
18: Serious pop. That's cleanup man X to you. His second home run on the year, and it gives the Fish some breathing room. 3-0 Marlins bottom five.
5: The call on 104.3 WQAM. Marlins blank to Phillies, 4-0, the final. In Detroit now, Tigers squaring off against the Rangers. How about a 3-run blast right out of the gates for the home team?
20: The 1-2 to Dingler.
18: High fly ball. Left. Watch it fly. Gone. Absolute no doubter of a home run. The slider hung. Dylan Dingler gives the Tigers a 3-0 lead with the sixth of the year.
5: Tigers would hold on as well. They beat the Rangers 5-1. The call there on 97.1, the ticket. Let's go to the AL Central now. White Sox and the Padres in San Diego. Watch out for these Sox.
21: Second and third, no outs. The pitch. Edgar, base hit. Pass Cronenworth out into right. Maidraw scores. Antonacci will stop at third.
5: The call on ESPN 1000, the White Sox blank the Padres 4-0, and the Sox, no, not the Red Sox, the White Sox have now won 5 in a row. Braves, Rockies in Colorado, Drake Baldwin ready to go in the top of the first.
22: 0-1 pitch, hit well to deep left field, got some carry to it, back to the wall, that is out of here. Home run by Drake Baldwin, a high and mighty blast to left, and it's 2-0 Braves in the top of the first.
5: That was a call on 680 The Fan. Braves pound the Rockies 9-1. The Braves lead the NL East, already up by 7.5 games. Coming up next, perhaps a little bit of NFL action. Also, our top sound coming up. This is SportsCenter All Night on ESPN Radio.
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9: Maxey with the rebound. 30 points, 10 boards, 7 assists, and the comeback's complete. The 76ers, down 3-1, have come all the way back to beat the Boston Celtics, forced to play Game 7 without Jason Tatum, and Philadelphia is on to New York City for round 2 against the Knicks.
6: Number 4.
8: Now to baseball, and St. Louis continues to roll, their 6th straight win, downing the Dodgers, and Jordan Walker slugs his 10th of the season on the Cardinals radio network.
10: And Al knows what he's talking about. The 0-2 pitch to Walker is hit hard to left field. And that's over the head of Hernandez, and it's over the wall. A big fly for Jordan Walker on an 0-2 pitch.
6: Number 3.
8: The Braves are a Major League best 24-10. 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
10: Drives one out towards center field, drifting back Dubon, sprinting back to the wall. He's got it, and then bangs into the wall. He holds on. Long throw back to first base is not in time, but that's an amazing catch by Dubon. Absolutely rattled his head on the wall and held on. What a catch by Mauricio. I mean, fearlessly into the wall.
6: Number 2.
8: And some more great glove work, this time for the Guardians in a win over the A's on WTAM 1100.
11: Swung on, hammered high in the air. Helpin's back at the wall. He leaps and he made the catch. He'll throw back toward first. Not in time. He took a home run away from Soderstrom in his first play in the major leagues here in 2026. He went above the 8-foot wall and robbed him of a home run.
6: Number 1.
8: And our top sound at the 152nd running of the Kentucky Derby, the final call on the Horse Racing Network.
12: As they come to the last 16th of a mile, Zenon Berkman in front, both shutting a huge onslaught. Renegade and Golden Tempo are closing two. Serena Devoe make history in the Kentucky Derby over Renegade.
5: What a great Saturday it was in sports. John Ryder, thank you. Well done. Why don't we get back to a little bit of Major League Baseball. Angels and the Mets in Southern California knotted at 3 in the 10th inning. Angels at the dish.
0: Two outs. They're loaded. The pitch. There's a shot into left center field. It's going to drop in and win the ball game. He did do it. Oswald Peraza, the hero tonight, as the Angels found a way to get that winning run in. And the Angels come away with the 4-3 victory in 10.
5: The Angels, that call, in fact, on the Angels Radio AM 830 network as a final 4-3, which sends the New York Mets record with that high, high payroll to 11-22. The ESPN Baseball Insider Buster Olney, part of the Baseball Tonight podcast host, and also joining ESPN Radio's Hammer and Emmett. Here's Buster on why haven't the Mets fired their manager and Carlos Mendoza.
3: Because at least they're intellectually honest with themselves. Because they know that the reason why they're losing all these games is not because of Carlos Mendoza. It's because they have a group of veteran players who are really underperforming so far. They have had comprehensive failure with their everyday lineup. The veteran team that David Stearns, the head of baseball operations, Steve Cohen, they put that group together and they have not played well. And you do wonder how they're going to find their way out of the woods. Like when you're watching the Phillies now, since they made a change of manager, they're playing better. They have a good rotation. You wonder how the Mets are going to hit well enough to potentially get back into contention. So on one hand, I would say this. Respect the fact that the Mets are coming out and saying out loud, look, it's not Carlos Mendoza's fault. We're not going to fire him. On the other hand, I agree with some of the other reporters, columnists, who are saying David Stearns, the head of baseball ops, needed to do that in front of cameras and take responsibility. The buck stops here, instead of just leaking it to one reporter who covers the team.
5: That's what Buster Olney had to say about the Mets. One note from the NFL. Here's Andy Reid on the status of Patrick Mahomes.
13: Yeah, we've got to see on that. He is in a good position to be able to do some things. There's some rules and regulations that go with that, Herbie, so we got to just make sure that we're on top of that part. But if he can do some things, phase two, remember, is there's no contact. There's no offense versus defense. So it's phase three that you get into that. And once you start the clock, then the clock's got to be rolling. So you just have to evaluate what you want to do there. But he's in a position where he can do everything, I think.
5: Mahomes is recovering from ACL surgery. That will do it for us. For our producer, Jake Boson, our technical director is Justin Chevalella. I'm Judson Richards. Don't go anywhere. Best of ESPN Radio is next. 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
14: 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There's just switching everything. James outside, three in the air. Off the rim, no good. Rebound, Boss, 7 seconds. Trey Allen, a three for the corner. It's good! Allen, a three!
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0: the only list that matters.
1: What? I'm from the Loop, and I'm proud. It is time for my power rankings here on Unsportsmanlike. Evan Cohen, Courtney Cronin, here with you. I am Michelle Smallman. 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
2: Oh, was I supposed to?
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2: Can I have it back? I mean, you don't even give it back to me.
1: I did. I pushed it over that way. I'm sorry that it got caught. Is that your hair tie right there?
2: No. Whose is that?
1: It's not mine. I don't know.
2: That's weird.
1: I asked because you use a scrunchie as your wallet.
2: Yeah.
1: So I didn't know if that was your wallet scrunchie.
4: All right, let's focus. We got a list to get through.
1: We got a list to get to. My power rankings today, the top five quarterbacks in the quarterback battles in the NFL that we're going to be paying attention to heading into the 2026 season. Pat.
5: Number five,
1: let's head to Vegas. Kirk Cousins, the veteran in that quarterback room. But Fernando Mendoza was just drafted number one overall by the Las Vegas Raiders. And while we all expect it to be Kirk Cousins to start the season, if Mendoza absolutely blows everyone in Vegas away, we are going to wonder when he's going to get the start. That one, certainly worth paying attention to, Evan.
2: Courtney, am I wrong to hope this is not a quarterback battle? That the best thing for Mendoza is to play as little as possible in year one?
6: Of course, no, that's the right play, because that's how, when we were doing the quarterback succession plans yesterday, the one that I think we all love that worked out really, really well for the Kansas City Chiefs was Alex Smith, take the reins in year one, ride this thing out as far as you can get. Maybe we see a game or two from Patrick Mahomes, and then it works. I would like to see the same thing happen with the Las Vegas Raiders. They're under no pressure to play him in year one. And that's the thing that I think can't be lost in all of this. If you don't want to mess up his development, you don't put him out there before he's ready. He's a pure progression passer. Most of them are when they leave college. So that's going to take time to break that habit and to learn how to read defenses in the NFL. Probably takes longer than 10 games, but I would set the bar at 10 is probably where in reality NFL teams are thinking maybe you can make the switch just to see what

0: Daniel Jones were no longer options. We just assumed that he was going to be the latest in the line of quarterbacks that Kevin O'Connell got the best out of. And whether it was injuries or just flat out poor performance, it was not that. So they bring in Kyler Murray. He signs a $1.3 million deal to compete with J.J. McCarthy. You have Justin Jefferson saying, hey, J.J. and I have linked up, but now we've got a battle in this quarterback room, which I think could benefit him. Essentially saying, if you want the job, go win it. So I'm going to be paying big time attention to what happens in Minnesota.
1: I'm on the record, Courtney, as saying I think this is a loser leaves town match. I don't think both of these guys are on the Vikings for 17 games. Why do I think that? Because they signed Carson Wentz, who they liked and took a bullet for them basically last year playing through horrific injuries, and he makes sense as a backup quarterback. I don't. If Kyler Murray loses the job to J.J. McCarthy, I think they let him go sign somewhere else. And if J.J. McCarthy likely loses the job to Kyler Murray, I think they trade him and say, like, we tried, it's over.
2: Would J.J. McCarthy beating out Kyler Murray be the best possible thing that could happen to the Vikings this year? Because it would prove, hey, no, we weren't wrong for trading up to get this guy. He just won the job after everybody had written him off. I mean, that's best case scenario. Very unlikely scenario, because they clearly felt that they needed to go sign Kyler Murray because they don't have something right now in a quarterback who was wildly inaccurate last year. I love this one. I actually probably would have put it further up the list, Michelle, because of all of that uncertainty over a first-round draft pick potentially being on his way out. As Evan was pointing out, maybe even this season, if it is a loser-leaves-town sort of battle, but they will have all of my attention this offseason.
0: Next one, Pat.
3: Number three.
0: I could have put the Vikings higher, but this one's kind of an Evan Cohen special.
1: Oh.
0: Could Carson Beck be the starter in Arizona?
1: Yes. Yes.
0: Jacoby Brissett and Gardner Minshew in that quarterback room. Jacoby Brissett wanting a long-term extension. We'll see how that works out. But when they drafted Carson Beck, I thought, could we see Evan Cohen have to watch Carson Beck be the starter for the Arizona Cardinals? Evan, go ahead.
1: I give Carson Beck a ton of credit. Led his team to a national championship game last year. He was excellent for Miami. I don't see him as like a can't-miss pro quarterback, which is why Small said that, but I think it's a good one. And Courtney, I'm not sure how much of a battle it is. I think if he's good enough, they're going to let him play.
2: They shouldn't. Again, this falls into don't set people up to fail who are not ready to play. But yeah, I do think that he has a great chance to be starting far sooner than some of the other rookie quarterbacks, because Jacoby Brissett's in front of him. Gardner Minshew right now in front of him. He's a third round pick. They're going to want to see what they have in him this year. So they're going to have to get him on the field at some point sooner than later.
0: Pat.
3: Number two.
0: Let's go to Atlanta.
1: Oh, I thought that was going to be number one.
0: No, we've got a juicy number one. Michael Penix Jr., obviously working back from the knee injury. They bring in Tua Tagovailoa, whose tenure in Miami was less than stellar. And I'm very curious to see how this one's going to shake out. Because as Pat and Nuno were saying during the break, if Tua gets in there and he impresses, could Atlanta somehow fall in love with the idea of maybe rolling with him moving forward?
1: This is the one where I have legitimately no idea what's going to happen. None whatsoever. Penix is the guy they drafted in the top 10. When I say they, I mean the organization, but not the people running it. Ian Cunningham as the general manager, as well as Kevin Stefanski as the head coach, Matt Ryan as the president. The quarterback they brought in is Tua, both lefty, ironically enough. Courtney, this is a great one for me because I don't know what's going to happen here. If you told me either one of these guys started all 17 games, I'd believe it. And if you told me either one of these guys was on a different team by the end of the year, I'd believe it.
2: I feel like we know Tua's going to be starting sooner just because Michael Penix Jr. is coming off that ACL tear that happened in November. But long term, who's the starter in week 17, week 18? I think it's anybody's game at this point. For whatever reason, we don't talk about this team and their quarterback battle nearly enough. I don't know why, but I'd like to see Tua live up to that big old contract that he's still got tied to him from Miami to see if another team can get the best out of him.
0: And finally,
3: number one.
0: It's got to be the Cleveland Browns.
1: Oh. Yeah, I don't know that it's a QB competition, though.
0: Because they're basically intimating and saying that Deshaun Watson has the inside track to be the starter. We talked about soft launching and hard launching yesterday. But the fact that we have not seen Deshaun Watson play any good football in, what, 5 years? And he's got the inside track to be the starter? That's an indictment on Shedeur Sanders. You have to wonder about what they think about him. Is he going to get a fair opportunity? Are either of these quarterbacks going to be decent at all for Cleveland? Who's going to get the reps? I cannot wait to see how this one
1: all goes. Five are juicy. That's what

0: it's going to be cool about this offseason into training camp. Like, those are all legit QB battles that we need to keep an eye on. I think I would have put Atlanta one. Courtney, very quickly, the team you would have put one if it was yours.
1: I like Cleveland at one.
0: Okay.
1: I mean, right. Because even though we all are in agreement here, soft launch, hard launch, whatever side you land on it with Deshaun Watson, this is the juiciest one that, once again, just like it was last year, going to be the center of training camp across the league.
0: Michelle's Power Rankings, top five QB battles. Well done, Smallsy.
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18: Daisy was abandoned by her family and placed in foster care at 15 years old. Her life was full of uncertainty. 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
1: All right, hour number two of the Rich Eisen Show is on the air. We just had a very nice chat with Kyle Shanahan, taking us inside of the 49ers draft room. And joining us now is one of our favorites from the general manager's position. By the way, Dan Quinn, the head coach of the Washington Commanders, is going to be joining us in short order. But the general manager of the Indianapolis Colts, Chris Ballard, is back on the program. How you doing, Chris? Good to see you, man.
2: I'm good. Good to see you.
1: Good to see you. What's going on in your neighborhood? What do you got?
2: Well, it takes me about 4 days after the draft. My body shuts down. Oh, Rich, my body just shuts down. So I feel better. I'm whole again. I feel better and got some more juice in my body and good to go.
1: I mean, my gosh, I'm the same way, but I'm sitting there and, you know, just like you, I'm doing 257 picks, but I have to stay stationary. Do you move around? Are you a pacer?
2: Absolutely. I'm a pacer.
1: Oh, you're in Indianapolis. You're Indiana. Hey, now, see what I did? You pace? Okay. So what you do?
2: Yeah, I played that up, too. I pace all the time.
1: I like it. Yeah. Okay. Do you like the 8 minutes? I know you didn't have really a first-round selection. Not really. You didn't have one. But do you like the 8 minutes?
2: Yes. It was great. Because we're not there till midnight. I mean, we can get it done. We know what we're going to do. Teams know what they're going to do. And if we're going to make a trade, there's been enough talk beforehand. And when we get on the clock, we can get it done. I'm all for cutting it to 5 if we could do it.
1: Really?
2: I'm all right with it.
1: For 5 minutes for a first-round pick, Chris?
2: I loved it. I mean, look, Rich, if we've not got in our minds what we're doing, like if we're on the clock and and we're still debating who we're taking, it's a little late. Yeah. Like, and even with trade talks, I still think teams are good at it. You know who you're dealing with. You can get all that done. I mean, it's so much easier than it was back in the day that, you know, you had to call in, write the paper, you know, you had to go up to the runner. But I thought it was great. Like, the 8 minutes was great. I think under 3 hours, right?
1: It was close. Yeah, it was just right at 3 hours. That's right. Just right at three hours.
2: Then they're, you know, look, it's just like a game then. I mean, they're trying to get them under 3 hours, and now we got the draft in under 3 hours. So we're doing good.
1: I would be up for day three being like 3 minutes a pick, right?
2: I'm all right with that. Absolutely.
1: So you don't need more time to grind when you're down towards the end of your board, right?
2: No.
1: You're saying?
2: No. The discussions are happening before, and then if somebody takes a guy that you, I mean, you usually got a few players there that you're choosing from. But you've got it worked out most of the time of what you want to do.
1: All right. Well, I'm all for that. I'm all for day three being a little shorter. Night one, though, I mean, I like talking, Chris. You took 2 minutes away from me. I mean, straight up. You know, I mean, there's an I in Rich Eisen, Chris. You know?
2: Oh, yeah. You'll be back to 15 minutes.
1: No, I think Roger wants to move it along. He wants to move it along. You know, and when I draft in my fantasy draft, I start barking at guys who take longer than a minute. You know what I mean? Like, I want to move this thing along. But you're okay. So you'd be down up front for 5 minutes of first round pick. Interesting. Let's talk about your draft. Smoked him if you got him on Thursday night. And then CJ Allen is your first pick. Walk me through what you liked about this Georgia Bulldog, Chris.
2: Well, I mean, look, anytime a young player goes in and plays right away at Georgia on defense, you know they got something to him, in which he did. But he fits kind of not only athletically and speed-wise what we wanted, but his mentality. I mean, he's been one of the face of the program guys there for a while now, stands for all the right stuff, adds an element of toughness and consistency out of a player that you want. And we were really excited that he was there for us and able to take him.
1: So you feel like he could be a day one starter?
2: I mean, it's like with anything, they got to prove it.
1: Right.
2: I mean, that's the thing about the draft. We all have enough ego and arrogance to think that we're right 100% of the time, but they got to prove it. which, you know, we think he will, but we feel good about who he is and his talent level. So I think he'll ascend pretty quickly when he gets in here.
1: Now, looking at the rest of your draft, you hit the defense in a significant way, adding to your offensive line and running back room on offense. And then I want to hit Deion Burks, who was the fourth to last pick in the draft. And Daniel Jeremiah had him in his, I think he had him in his top 70. Like, what yeah. happened there, do you think?
2: I don't know. If I had a definite answer for you, I just know I looked up in the seventh, and there was two players we really, you know, Seth and Deion. And so we take both of them, and, you know, we'd studied them hard. But then I went back in, and I remember Deion. Remember, he was at Purdue. And so I started pulling out tape from Purdue the other day. And this is after we took him. And I called Shane and I said, holy cow, what luck. Like, sometimes, like, let's don't, like, you got to get a little luck in this now, Rich. Mm-hmm. And I said, how this kid was here this late, I don't know. I'm just glad he was, and I'm glad he's a Colt.
1: Well, in terms of luck, it seems like you got unlucky last year, Chris, to be honest with you. The injury bug hit you at the worst possible time. I mean, you flip two ones for Sauce just at the time that an Achilles pops in your quarterback, and the fortunes kind of change right there. I see you kind of gave me a look when I said about being unlucky last year. Would you not agree with that or what?
2: Nobody cares about your problems. They're just glad you got them at the end of the day.
1: Right.
2: Nobody cares. I mean, in this, they don't. And it's our job to figure it out no matter the circumstances. So, you know, at the end of the day, we didn't get it done. I'm not going to sit here and use the injuries as an excuse. We didn't get it done.
1: And how is Daniel looking?
2: He's good. He was out there doing backflips a minute ago. If you'd have been here quick enough, I would have got it on tape for you. I'd have pointed this toward the screen.
3: Send us a video.
1: I'm sure the social media team got that if you're really being serious, Chris.
2: No, he's doing well, though. Okay. He is throwing, he's dropping, and he's right on schedule and doing really well. Couldn't be more pleased with Daniel.
1: What surprised you about him, if anything? Getting to know him, seeing what he did. For you,
2: just like his like we had Alex Smith in Kansas City. They're a lot alike. How they prepare for the game, how steady they are day to day. Just there was a lot of similarities. And then I probably underestimated his accuracy coming in the door. I mean, this dude is accurate now. And when he's in rhythm and really in a groove, he is excellent. Those were the things that. We had scouted Daniel, but, you know, until you live with somebody, you don't know him. And so, you know, living with him every day, seeing his consistency, seeing him not get too high or too low, all those things bode well for his, you know, for the Colts and for his future. Well, he's really good, Rich. Really talented. This guy's talented and good.
1: Yeah, I mean, and, you know, the Super Bowl was just won by a first-round drafted quarterback in New York who had to go elsewhere after a lot of folks there thought he was drafted too high and disappointing. So why not you, obviously, with yours in Daniel Jones? And you got him on the dotted line, 2 years, $88 million. What insights can you give me, the audience here, about negotiating with a quarterback and the market value of quarterbacks and how you pay and how if it's not as high as others, what that indicates. What's your two cents on this issue, Chris?
2: It wasn't an easiest one to get done because, you know, he didn't finish the season out and then having the Achilles. So we needed to find a common, and I give athletes first and Brian Murphy and Andrew Kessler a lot of credit. You know, they worked hard on this as we did to find common ground. And it's usually when you get one done that at any big contract you get done, both sides are going to sting a little bit. You're not going to get everything you want. And you're probably going to go a little higher than you wanted. And they probably went a lower than they wanted, but that's part of the negotiation. And look, the last thing I want for a player, Rich, like I think sometimes this is what the world forget. These are human beings. And like, you don't ever want a guy to sign with you and then be looking around going, man, these guys just screwed me. Mm. Like you don't want, that's not good for your team. It's not good for the players. It's not good for morale. But he played well enough to where we were willing to bet and say, okay, we think he's got a really bright future here. And, you know, the money we're going to pay him, it's going to be worth it. And I truly believe that. And I think ownership does, and Shane and the rest of the group.
1: One of my favorite things to do is ask you your opinion of what the media says. So here we go. Or just the general sense of what's being said. How do you respond to overpaid for Alec Pierce, Chris?
2: Well, I think a lot of people would have overpaid if we overpaid. So I think others would have overpaid also. No, Alex is excellent. he is excellent, man. You never overpay a good player, Rich. You can't overpay a good player.
1: Mm-hmm.
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21: He is Harry Douglas. I'm Freddie Coleman. 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We do it each and every Tuesday around this time. The selection committee is always going to tell it, and we do it like this.
0: Who's in?
22: Are they in?
0: And who's out?
23: Where are they?
22: Out, out.
0: It's time to find out from the Freddie and Harry Selection Committee.
21: And from the We Know This Now So You department, It is National Superhero Day. Shannon Penn, one of our four horsemen, found out about that. So we've done villains. We've done superheroes. Today, who are the best sidekicks? Comic strips, comic books, entertainment, sports, life, whatever. Who are going to be the top six on our list? And I guarantee you, if Christine Lisi, our sports and anchor, God bless, she had a tough time last week breaking four different ties, it's going to be immeasurably a lot more difficult for her to do that this week on the best sidekicks in any range, shape, or form. So,
17: you know,
21: number
17: one. You know who's going to be listening real intently today, Freddie?
21: Who's that?
17: It's Kate Cunningham, man. That's somebody, wow, that's somebody that needs a sidekick.
21: Wow. So
18: Kate, yeah, yeah, Harry was talking about, wow, he needs a Robin. I was like, don't give away our selection committee.
21: Hey, about to say the same thing. If anything, Jalen Duren needs to go to the Soul Store because they took that last night in a dunk, courtesy of Kane. So, HD, who's number one on your list? Best sidekicks.
20: Oh, I'm sorry, y'all. I'm up here. I was up here reading something. Number one on my list.
21: Thanks for paying attention. Well, just for you.
22: Number one.
21: There you go. Now you're back
20: there
21: in the groove.
20: There we go. So, I'm going with two guys. Well, one guy, Scottie Pippen, who was able to win six NBA championships, two three-peats, being the sidekick of Michael Jordan. So, Scottie Pippen, even though he's a little disgruntled right now, and he wants to bash Michael Jordan in every shape or form, you still won six championships with Michael Jordan being the Batman and you also being the Robin. Right. Scottie Pippen is a jack of all trades. I have a lot of friends, man, that feel like Scottie Pippen is one of the greatest NBA players of all time, like high up on their list because he can do a lot of different things. He can play point guard. He can rebound. He can take on the defensive assignment of the best offensive player on the opposing team. And him and Jordan, I think they play very, very well together. So I'm going with Scottie Pippen, number 33. I used to have those big shoes that said Air on the side of them. Mm-hmm. When I was a kid, yeah, those were the Pippins.
21: Okay. I didn't realize there were Air Pippins out there. I'm glad I know this information. That's a market I never thought about. E-Dog Eric Hammond, best sidekick according to you is who?
18: Yeah, so that's a really good one. Scottie Pippen, obviously playing with Michael Jordan, six championships. And Scottie Pippen, great player in his own right. But I can't go Scottie with my number one here because he's not even the best player to play with Michael Jordan. I'm going with Bugs Bunny, Toon Squad versus the Monstars, the sidekick to Michael Jordan to save the world.
17: Think about it, Bugs. He supplied, Mike's secret stuff, right?
21: Wow.
18: The secret stuff.
21: Well done.
20: How many championships did they win together?
18: They saved the world,
21: baby. They saved
18: baby.
21: The world. That trumps everything.
18: Pippen's not winning championships.
20: That's right.
18: If the Monstars win.
20: That's a great point. Wow. That's a great point.
21: I did not have Bugs Bunny in the sidekick bingo card involving today. Shannon Penn, we got Bugs Bunny from E-Dog. Scottie Pippen from HD. Best sidekick according to you is who? How'd you try to stop laughing?
17: That made so much sense, though.
21: It really did.
17: That was so good, man. I'm going to side with Harry. I got to go Scottie Pippen. I was going to go non-sports, though.
21: Uh-huh.
17: But you look at Scottie Pippen being able to play his role and know his role, especially on the defensive side, which although Jordan was still all defensive first team,
21: right.
17: Scottie Pippen always D'ing up the other teams, the opposing team's best scorer, playing his role. Obviously, he wanted to be the guy in 94. That didn't work out. When Tony Kukoc got the shot.
21: Exactly.
17: But I digress. So I go Scottie Pippen number one for me as well.
21: Okay, I know this is not going to make it because I know Scottie Pippen is going to be number one, but I'm going to just do this. The Minions may be the best and funniest sidekicks ever. They make every movie involving Despicable Me. The Minions always are. They even got their own movie now.
20: That's a good
21: one. Where they're no longer the sidekicks. They're now the Batmans instead of the Robins. But Scottie Pippen, number one on our list of all time of best sidekicks. Sidekicks.
22: Number two.
20: I love their voices, too.
21: Me, too. One guy does that whole voice. Does all the Minions voices. It's one dude. Does all the Minions voices. Tremendous talented guy.
20: It's cool, too.
21: E-Dog, who's number two in your list of best sidekicks?
18: All right, number two here. For me, I want to find someone who has my back like Chewbacca has Han Solo's back.
21: Look at you.
18: Chewbacca, he doesn't have to say much, but when he speaks, we listen. Exactly. See, Freddie, you did pretty good.
21: I think my voice is deeper than his, so it's not a long walk across the barnyard to do that.
18: I think you said Knicks by 25 tonight. Is that what you said?
21: I didn't say all that now.
18: Is that what you said?
21: I didn't say all that. Don't give HD any more incentive to hate against my Knicks. We're rooting for his Atlanta Hawks. So Chewbacca, that's number two in E-Dog's list of best sidekicks. Completely noted.
18: I speak Wookiee, Harry. I think that's what he said.
21: Wookiee. Hey, Wookiee. Shannon Penn, who's number two in your list of best sidekicks?
20: 4:07 p.m. Tuesday. Got it written down, guys.
21: Wow.
17: All right, my pick. Chewie's great. But I'm going with Aladdin. I'm going with Genie from Aladdin.
21: Okay.
17: Excuse me. I'm going with Genie from Aladdin. Genie made it possible. He helped his boy out trying to get his girl. Uh-huh. And Jasmine, he turned Aladdin from a pauper to a prince. Mm-hmm. He helped his boy out. He well held done. Him down, 10 mm-hmm. toes deep. He had a little situation with Jafar a little bit at the end, but he came through in the end.
21: Okay.
17: He got the shackles up off his feet so he could dance. I'm going with Genie from Aladdin.
21: Okay. That's a good one. I think I got a good one as well. Snoopy to Charlie Brown.
20: Oh, that is a good one.
21: Still one of the coolest cartoon characters ever. Didn't have to say a word, but Snoopy was always that Joe Cool. He was always jumping on top of the doghouse to save everybody from the Red Baron. His best friend was Woodstock, and they always had that kinship. Charlie Brown would not have been anything without Snoopy. So I'm going Snoopy, number two on my list, HD, of the best sidekick. Who's number two on your list?
20: Yeah, I'm going with Shannon Penn. I'm going Genie to the to the Batman of Aladdin. Because here's the thing, y'all. Mm-hmm. Whenever you can have a wingman or a wing woman, that is the greatest assist of all time, in my opinion. So I'm going with the Genie, and I'm talking about the Will Smith Genie. That
21: oh,
20: one.
21: Really? Oh, I like the Robin Williams Genie from the animated. He was tremendous.
20: I like the Will Smith one.
21: I don't mind the Will Smith one, but that was just seminal what Robin Williams did, being the Genie in the animated version of Aladdin. I'll side with that one.
17: Well, for anyone out there, if you want to compare the performances of both Robin Williams and Will Smith's Genies, mm-hmm. you can do so right now while streaming on Disney Plus. Get caught up on all your Genie and Aladdin news right now on Disney Plus.
21: And you will side with me when it comes to Robin Williams.
1: Number three.
21: Number three on your list, Shannon Penn, of best sidekicks, part of our selection committee on Freddie and Harry in this afternoon cool, presented by Progressive Insurance and ESPN Radio, the ESPN app and ESPN Plus. We have Scottie Pippen, number one, Genie from Aladdin, number two. So, Shannon, who's number three on your list?
17: Let's see. I'm going to go. Mm-hmm. This is going to be a little controversial.
21: A little?
17: Because some folks might, in sports, some folks might not think that this other person was a sidekick. But we understand
21: that
17: there was an alpha in that room at that time. So, and he was also a superhero. He went by Superman. So, for me, number three sidekick, I'm going with number eight, Kobe Bryant, when he played with Shaq.
21: Okay.
20: Ooh.
17: Because at that time, you had Shaq still, he had an MVP uh-huh. in that first three-peat. Shaq uh-huh. was still one of the best players in the league. Not taking anything from Kobe or besmirch mm-hmm. the name of Kobe Bryant. Mm-hmm. But at that time, Shaq was still the alpha. So I'll go Kobe in those first three-peat playing along with Shaq.
21: Okay. My sidekick number three, Magic to Kareem. When Magic Johnson first got there, it became Magic's team. But I don't think there's been a better sidekick in terms of a Hall of Fame player to another Hall of Fame player in the history of the NBA than Magic Johnson to, still for my money, the greatest scorer in the history of basketball, Kareem Abdul-Jabbar. Not disrespecting Scottie Pippen or Michael Jordan or anybody else. But when Magic got there, it could have been his team. He wasn't doing that to the Cap. He never called him Captain. Buck always called him Cap. He was the perfect, perfect wingman for one of the greatest players in the history of the NBA. So, HD, I got Magic Johnson, sidekick to Kareem Abdul-Jabbar, number three on my list.
20: I have one that's better than all of those.
21: Okay.
20: We all know I love hockey. So does Miss Christine Lisi.
21: Oh, boy, he's already
20: so
21: setting
20: the table.
21: So,
20: as we go to the NHL, and Miss Christine Lisi, I got to give it to you. Your Buffalo Sabres, they're dominating my Boston Bruins. I just want to make sure I gave you your love.
21: He's only punking up because you were 0-3 last week.
20: And the Buffalo Nation. So, you know, y'all are doing y'all thing up 3-1 in the series right now. But you talk about a duo and a sidekick that Mark Messier was to Wayne Gretzky, winning four titles or Stanley Cup finals when they were up in Edmonton. Did they win one more in New York with the Rangers?
21: No, he won it without him. He was
20: four.
21: The captain of the Rangers, yeah. He was a captain.
20: Oh, they won five with Edmonton?
21: They won five in Edmonton. No, five. Five.
20: Wow.
21: But Yari Curry, Grant Fuhr, Hocken, all those dudes, man, were really good.
20: Yeah, so I'm going Mark Messier and Wayne Gretzky. Mm-hmm. Messier being the sidekick. That's my pick.
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0: the most dissected, discussed selection in the draft. Ty Simpson, Alabama, quarterback going to the L.A. Rams with a 13th overall pick. I'm Ian Fitzsimmons here on Amber and Ian on ESPN Radio, the ESPN app, Sirius XM Channel 80, and the quarterback out of Alabama. Now the quarterback for the Rams joins us here on ESPN Radio. And Ty, thank you for your time, man. Let's just go back to that time. You're being selected, and now 3 days later, I'm sure it's been an absolute whirlwind. Behind the scenes, what's it been like for you?
6: Yeah, it's been a surreal moment. It's something to where it's been a dream of mine to, be an NFL quarterback. And then, not only am I going to get to do that, but I get to do that, in a great organization with the best head coach in the NFL. And then the best player, sitting behind the best player in the NFL. So, I'm super pumped, super blessed, and, really, really happy to be part of the, Los Angeles Rams organization.
0: We'll get to the Rams coming up in a moment, but let's go back to when I last saw you before the draft was at Alabama's A-Day game, the spring game, and we're talking on the sidelines, and you had a look to you like, dude, I'm going in the first round. Don't worry about it. You had to comment, by the way, just to let people know, you really didn't care where you went. You just wanted to get in a room and get to work, and I love that about you, but you had that look and this attitude like you knew you were going. Did you know Rams even then when I was with you at Alabama's spring game?
6: What's crazy is we tried to keep this, under wraps as long as we could. It was something to where I knew they were interested, but, they wanted to, make it private and didn't want people to know that, they were interested. So I had some secret meetings with, Coach McVay, I was trying to be on script and do what everybody told me not to tell anybody. It was something to where I knew that they were interested. I just didn't know when. And then I had a lot of confidence in myself, and that's why I decided to come out. If it wasn't them, I felt like that it was going to be somebody else.
0: Well, the Jets needed one, the Steelers needed one, the Cardinals needed one. So there was a little doubt in my mind you were going first round, but that look you had on that sideline, I'm like, yeah, he's going first round. I mean, it's over. he knows something the rest of us don't. You mentioned secret meetings there. So take us behind the scenes. What was that like when you first met Sean McVay and then before the draft and then after the draft?
6: No, it was great. We met at the facility, and it was something to where – we just talked for hours and hours, and it was just football. It was just straight football. And it was like a kid in a candy store. Me and him are sitting there, and, we're just going back and forth. Just, you can tell the obsession he has for the game, and you can tell the love he has for quarterback play. It's something that, I appreciate, and it's something that I enjoy because, I really enjoy playing the position and value the position. Being with him and then getting to know him and then just, seeing a little bit of, how I would get coached if I was, fortunate enough to go there was something that, I couldn't have asked for, a better situation.
0: You sneaky SOB. So hold on a minute. At the draft, you're saying, I haven't met with McVay, but you're telling me that you guys met for hours and going over film before the draft?
6: Yeah, it was just, it was something to where, I was told to not say anything, because I didn't want anybody to know. But we had one meeting and, we kept it private and, it was just something to where, it happened that way.
0: I love that. And then everyone's blowing up about Sean McVay's body language and behind the scenes. No, hour-long meeting skip before the draft with you and the head coach of, right now, the Super Bowl favorite coming into the 26 campaign. That is unbelievable. Ty Simpson, quarterback. It's going to sound odd for you, man. No longer Alabama, LA Rams joining us here on ESPN Radio here in Amber and Ian. That's outstanding, Ty. So a lot of people were saying you were the biggest question mark of the draft. Your response to all of those people saying that, especially after that story you just told us about meeting for hours with McVay and Snead before the draft?
6: Yeah, it was I kind of took pride in it, knowing that, you know, people underestimate me, underestimate, you know, my ability to play. But, you know, I knew I was confident in my abilities, and knew that, you know, as long as I just was in a room and, you know, got on the field, that everything else was going to, you know, take care of itself.
0: You mentioned to us during the break that you've talked to and texted and talked to Matthew Stafford, the reigning MVP, and a guy that I knew going back to Detroit when my brother was on that Lions staff for 6 years. What was that conversation like, and what are you looking forward to most about learning from one of the best to ever play in a first ballot future Hall of Famer?
6: Yeah, well, you know, Matthew had actually just texted me, you know, right after Kelly had texted me. So it was, you know, super cool that, you know, not only did, you know, Matthew text me, but, you know, his wife did as well, you know, welcoming with open arms, and, you know, being just, you know, a great, you know, family and a great, you know, hospitality, Southern guy, like I've heard. But it's something that, you know, I, you know, really can't wait to get started and value, especially, you know, at the quarterback position, you know, knowing how long he's been doing it at such a high level, and then how much respect everybody, you know, has for him, whether it's coaches, you know, for, other players, teammates, just the way that he does things. You know, I'm really just super, you know, blessed to be able to, you know, one, be in the same room as him and, you know, those coaches, but also just, you know, soak up the knowledge and, you know, hopefully just be a friend for him.
0: The 13th overall pick by the LA Rams, quarterback out of Alabama, Ty Simpson, here with us on ESPN Radio. What does that mean to you that you can come in and learn behind a guy like that to get ready and acclimated to know what it means to be a pro, what it takes to be a pro, and just watch how he goes about his day-to-day business?
6: Oh, it means the world. You know, not only to, you know, be in the same room as him, be on the same team as him, but, you know, I think about, you know, guys who have, you know, sat behind vets like, you know, Matthew. Think about Mahomes. Think about Jordan Love. Think about, you know, Aaron Rodgers. You know, just think about all the different types of, you know, quarterbacks in situations to where, you know, they've had vets to learn from. And I'm just so fortunate because my dad is the reigning MVP and, you know, a first ballot Hall of Famer.
0: Ty, you're also, man, you're one of your fellow captains, Tim Keenan, also now an LA Ram. He gets drafted by the same team. Yeah. How cool is that, dude, that two captains off the same Bama squad going to play pro ball together?
6: Yeah, how about that? I mean, such a surreal moment, you know, such a special moment, really, knowing that, you know, I'm going to a new place, a new team, you know, having to win everybody over, and then I get to do it, you know, with a fellow teammate, fellow captain, a fellow guy who, you know, one of the reasons why I stayed, you know, is because of him and because of his, you know, leadership and hard work and, you know, friendship. And so, you know, it's crazy. It's something that, you know, I'm really going to enjoy of, you know, starting to go over, but, you know, having a former teammate and a guy who, you know, kind of, we were, you know, kind of came up the same way of, you know, being an Alabama player and, you know, going through it the hard way.
0: That's awesome. Now, by the way, you got to trade barbecue for sushi. You ready to do that? I mean, yeah. You good with that?
6: Yeah, I got to figure out the food situation there for sure, but I think I can acclimate.
0: Well, you've been to Chuck's, and people don't understand this, but I mean, Ty, take people behind the scenes. I don't know if you're a sushi guy or not, but Chuck's right there in Tuscaloosa has some of the best sushi I've ever had in my life.
6: It's some of the best food I've ever had. Not only is the sushi good, the pizza's great. I mean, Chuck's is my go-to meal in Tuscaloosa, so I hopefully there's a Chuck's somewhere like that in Los Angeles.
0: I think you're going to be all right. And you know what? You are always a favorite son of the Innisfree Irish Pub that we will ship gold sauce to you, brother. Whenever you need it, you throw up the bat signal and there's a shipment coming your way, because I would bathe in that gold sauce from Innisfree.
6: That's right. I can't. can't forget about my my home in the Innisfree Irish Pub.
0: That's it, brother. Hey, man, you're an L.A. Ram. You're a first-round pick, and can't wait to watch you learn behind one of the best and then eventually take over. Congratulations on a remarkable career at Alabama, and best of luck. Stay healthy going in over to the Rams, man. We appreciate your time, Ty. Thank you, buddy.
6: Hey, thank you.
0: It's our pleasure. Ty Simpson, quarterback, L.A. Rams, joining us here and giving us a little tidbit. The secret meeting before the draft for hours going over film with Sean McVay.
2: Mm-hmm. 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
38: Maxey's got it in the lane, bounce pass down low. Oubre goes up and slams it.
39: All five Philly starters have scored.
38: Joe Mazzulla, hands in pocket, still being very patient here.
37: A historic running of the 152nd Kentucky Derby.
40: You know, I watched Jose come up and get himself in position going into the final turn. And about the 316th pull, I thought, we're probably going to win this. And then I really just kind of blacked out after that.
37: The NHL. Second round kicks off in Carolina.
38: Riley scores!
37: Plus, save some runs for the rest of your games, guys.
0: First pitch swinging, Valenzuela, a rocket out to left center, and it makes it on the wall! A three-run shot for the Rook, and the Blue Jays are absolutely blitzing Minnesota.
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1: 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If you like Game 7s, and of course you do, what a weekend in the NBA. We'll preview two of those games shortly, but we will begin with Game 7 on Saturday night at TD Garden. Celtics and the 76ers. Now, Philadelphia became just the 37th NBA team to reach a Game 7 after trailing 3-1. Now, injury news before the game. No Jason Tatum for the Celtics with left knee soreness. Here's head coach Joe Mazzulla prior to the game on when it was decided to rule him out and who decided that.
2: I'm not sure. I mean, I know at the time, what was it, end of the third, I know he was in the back getting treatment, and then talked to him yesterday, and then, you know, today he came in and he had stiffness in it, and then we kind of made a decision for him.
3: But it's stiffness, not a bruise.
2: Stiffness, yeah.
3: And who makes the final call on that?
2: Medical team, myself. We work on it, and, we thought that was in his best interest.
1: All right, so no Jason Tatum. Could the Celtics overcome it? To the highlights we go in the fourth quarter. 76ers holding a lead since the second quarter, but the Celtics were coming on.
38: Now up top to White. Waits for Edgecombe to fly by. Takes the three. Rattles it home. Celtics back within one.
39: Celtics offense is a lot more fluid. It's starting with Jaylen Brown every time. Philadelphia's standing around a lot. Joel Embiid does appear to be very tired.
1: Derek White with 26 points. Great Mark Kastischer on the call. This game heard right here on ESPN Radio. Now, despite that make, the three-point shot, not a friend to Boston, shooting just 27% on the night. And as those shots ran cold for the Celtics, Tyrese Maxey was getting his two at a time.
38: Boston's had three cracks at the lead and have not been able to come up with it. 99-98 Philly, 2 minutes left. Here's Maxey, hard drive by Kane. Reverse layup's good for Maxey.
39: Well, that makes up for the one he missed. That was a big-time layup there.
1: Tyrese Maxey goes 30 points, 11 rebounds, and he also sealed it.
38: Philly's got it with 90 seconds to go.
39: Hit it across the line.

0: takes in the playoff series for the first time since 1982. Here's Sixers guard VJ Edgecombe with our crew, Mark Kestisher and PJ Clarissimo, after the win.
1: VJ, it's Mark Kestisher and PJ Clarissimo. You guys fall down 3-1 after a 32-point loss. How'd you guys put these three wins together to slay the dragon?
2: Man, I'm going to be so honest with you, man. We stayed together. Like I said, we knew we had a shot. We didn't. Obviously, that 32-point loss was not our best game. And we was healthy, too. Like I said, everyone was on the floor, and we found our rhythm. So, yeah.
3: BJ, we haven't talked to you since you got the MVP in the Rising Stars game. I kept saying, what is he doing shooting threes? Well, what he was doing was making them. You were 5-for-11 from the three-point line.
2: Yeah.
3: And nobody else has told you this year. I don't know whether you realize. Do you know that you're a rookie in the NBA?
2: Yeah, I do.
3: You do not play like a rookie.
2: I appreciate that.
1: At what point of the season did it just feel like natural? I mean, it's not easy to make that jump, and this class of rookies, led by Cooper Flagg, Cog Knipple, and yourself, have just taken to the NBA game and then at the highest level here in the postseason.
2: Yeah, man, I feel like we all were ready. We all did a good job preparing ourselves. The season had a lot of ups and downs, but I say we stay strong, we stay solid.
3: Any adjustments? I mean, I hear what you're saying, you guys staying together, and obviously that's work to come back from 3-1.
2: Yeah.
3: But to come back the way you came back, winning those games, Was there a difference in terms of your game plan, or you guys said, hey, we got to take away their threes, or we got to take away their offensive rebounds? What did you do that changed? I guess Joel Embiid coming back helped a little bit too.
2: A lot.
3: Anything else you guys did in terms of a game plan to turn this around?
2: Yeah, man, we try to make every 3-day shot difficult. The first game they had a lot of wide open looks. The two at home in Philly, they had a lot of good looks, so we just try to just make them uncomfortable, make them, drive. Like I said, they were a bunch of really great shooters over there.
1: You mentioned Embiid. Just the thought on playing with Tyrese Maxey, who really helped carry you guys down the stretch.
2: Hell yeah. I told him, I said, go take over the game. And that's what he did.
1: Remarkable. You got one more?
3: Well, I was just going to tell him, you can't get all the way to Philly yet. You go about halfway. You want to go to New York for Monday night?
2: Hell yeah.
1: We'll see you down there. Safe travels to New York City. Thanks, VJ.
3: Well done, VJ.
2: Thank you.
0: All right, VJ Edgecombe there with our ESPN radio crew. As mentioned, 30 points for Tyrese Maxey, including 11 rebounds. Here he is on why this team, this 76ers team, feels different.
4: We've had this weird swag about us, like, all year. Like, this confidence and just the fact that, like, we know who we can be. And we know who we are. And you know, I kind of said it early on, like, media day, like, this team gonna fight every single night. And we've done that. You know, we've gotten beat a couple times pretty bad. And, that just happens in this league. But we never wavered. We always believed in each other. And we really, like I think I've been saying this all year, we really, really, really like each other. This group really likes each other and likes to see each other succeed.
0: From down 3-1 to moving on to the second round, 76ers head coach Nick Nurse on the key to the series comeback.
5: In the other games, like the last two, and in portions of this one, we just guarded the ball really well. Right? And tonight we didn't as much, and again, they got a ton of threes up. I thought they had a way, some of their best looks of the series tonight, and that was a half step backwards defensively tonight because we were just not giving them great looks. The numbers were low. It was enabling us to, again, like I keep saying, it was enabling us to keep in front of them, to block them out a little better. But that got a little bit, that was a little bit, like I said, a half step back tonight. But that probably for the whole series was the big key.
0: Joel Embiid gutted it out in the end after some hard contact to his lower body. Here's Nurse.
5: These are super intense, pretty quick comebacks, every other day. Didn't get lucky enough to, those 3-day breaks come at the start. But he was doing everything he could to stay in the game. And obviously we ran a lot of stuff through him, did just enough. I mean, I still think he's got a lot of shots that can go in, but I think he's directing traffic and making good passes and all that stuff and giving us at least a focal point to play through, which has been excellent. And I'm most impressed with his rebounding, man. He's defensive rebounding, his blocking out. He really has done a good job in the last couple games with that.
0: On the other side, up 3 games to 1, the South

0: Celtics are heading home after round one. Here's Jaylen Brown on how losing a 3-1 lead could change the way you reflect on a season.
1: Great season. Obviously, it didn't finish the way we would have liked. I give credit to Philadelphia. I watched them get better as the playoffs went on. But just from our guys to come out for game 7 and play with that level of intensity, play with that level of trust, that's the style that, you know, that we felt like we've been doing all year, and I loved it. It was a pleasure. Each and every one of those guys I've watched develop, get better, and step up in big moments and help us win games. Tonight, we came up a little bit short. The fourth quarter, we had some great looks that I wish would have went down, but nothing to hang my head over. Nothing for our team to hang our head over.
0: Let's hear from Celtics head coach Joe Mazzulla on his team missing so many shots.
2: No, but we did a great job reading the 2-on-1s, taking what the defense gave us, and in the games we lost, the other team shot over 38% from three, and so you got to make shots. You have to be able to do that. Something we've done well, something we do well, and you know, we just didn't. And I thought they did a good job throughout the you know, the series, later games, of making them. And so love the looks that we got, love the process that we had, but I hate the result.
0: So the Philadelphia 76ers, the number 7 seed, will visit the number 3 seed New York Knicks Monday in game 1 of the second round. 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I'm Judson Richards. This is SportsCenter All Night on ESPN Radio. Now to Churchill Downs for the 152nd running of the Kentucky Derby. Here's the final call on the Horse Racing Network.
3: As they come to the last 16th of a mile, Denon Bourbon in front, both stunning a huge onslaught. Renegade and Golden Tempo are closing two. Here's Golden Tempo! Golden Tempo! Shereen DeVoe make history in the Kentucky Derby over Renegade in a final time of 202.27 seconds.
0: In a historic race it was. Golden Tempo's trainer, Cherie DeVoe, made history becoming the first woman to train the winner of the Kentucky Derby as Golden Tempo rallied from the back of the pack and charged down the stretch to win the biggest event in horse racing. Here's DeVoe on being the first woman to train a Kentucky Derby winner and on her horse coming from behind.
4: Cherie, you know that a lot of the stories are going to lead with the fact that you are the first woman to train a Kentucky Derby winner. What's your reaction to that?
5: I'm just glad I don't have to answer that question anymore. That's how he runs, so it's not like we really did anything different than he hadn't done in his previous starts. You know, there was a lot of speed on tap on paper, and that materialized. And, you know, I watched Jose come up and get himself in position going into the final turn. And about the 3/16th pole, I thought, we're probably going to win this. And then I really kind of blacked out after that.
0: One more from Cherie DeVoe on her mindset going into the race.
5: Well, we had a plan, even right after LeComp when he won. We talked that, you know, he's a horse that's going to continue to develop and mature. The goal was not to win those races. The goal was to win this race. So each race was a building point to get here. And we had an idea. I had an idea, and our team. I'm so grateful to our team and to Jose, because Jose came out and worked him for us. You know, we had the plan going 6 weeks from the Louisiana Derby into the Kentucky Derby, and I had an idea of how we wanted to get there. And you know, it's hard. You know, I can have all the ideas in the world, but if my staff and my team can't enact it, it's just not. So I'm just so grateful, and I'm so blessed for everyone on our team and to Jose.
0: So Golden Tempo is your Kentucky Derby winner. More on that coming up later on in the show. Well, from the hardwood to the dirt and now to the ice in the East. In fact, the NHL Game 1, Round 2, Carolina Hurricanes hosting the Philadelphia Flyers. Carolina found the back of the net first.
6: Canes do it, Blake. To Riley, scores! Deflected out in front! Carolina gets the first goal of the second round! Season, and the Canes get the reward you're looking for. 3 seconds left, and the horn goes. And for the second consecutive series opener, Frederick Anderson throws a shutout, the seventh of his playoff career. And the
0: That was the final call on 99.9. The Fan. Hurricane smothered the Flyers in a 3-0 win to open that second round series. Let's get some reaction. ESPN NHL analyst PK Subban joined SportsCenter. What impressed him about the Hurricanes' Game 1 victory?
7: Well, I'd like to say I'm impressed, but nothing really impressed me. It was a lot of the normal that you see from Carolina at home. They came out with an unbelievable start. I think what was surprising was that they were just as sharp as they were the last time we saw them play. You get a week off, it's definitely difficult to do that, but after a couple of interviews, I interviewed Seth Jarvis, I interviewed Stankoven, they were ready to start this series. They know that Philly's for real. They probably know that Philly hasn't had a whole lot of time to rest. I think that was the biggest difference in this game, is that you could see the emotional letdown from Philly winning that first round series against Pittsburgh. They just haven't had enough time to recover from that. So it's just so difficult in the Stanley Cup playoffs to ride that emotional wave. You know, that's what makes it difficult to win the Stanley Cup. So I'm looking forward to game two. I think Philly will be a lot better in game two.
0: And speaking of game sevens, more from Subban on what to expect between Montreal and Tampa in their game seven.
7: The Canadians, they cannot afford to sit on their heels. In game four, you go back to it, I picked J.J. Moser to win that overtime game, but I remember the overtime in the third period. Montreal just didn't get out of their zone. I don't know where the speed went, where the skill went. Now, I felt the same way in game six. You know, this team is built off of speed and skill and young legs. They have to be active. They got to get out and attack this game in game seven. I'm not saying you got to open the game up, but your first line players, your skilled players, have to show up in this series. And in order to do that, they cannot be sitting on their heels. They need their speed. Speed kills in the Stanley Cup playoffs. Speed kills in the National Hockey League. They got a ton of speed and skill. We got to see that in game seven.
0: All right, that should be a good one. Puck drops at 6 o'clock in Tampa tonight for that matchup. Hey, up next in baseball, the Reds tied a Major League Baseball record that you have to hear to believe. That's next. 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
15: The great Daniel Jeremiah, we spent a lot of time talking with you about Jadarian Price. Is he the starting running back game one of the season?
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1: SportsCenter All Night, ESPN Radio. Good to be with you. More reaction to the 76ers bouncing the Celtics from round one coming up here shortly. But right now, let's get to the diamond. Pirates and the Reds in Pittsburgh. Not a Major League Baseball record you want to tie, but here it is with the Reds pitching staff in the second inning.
2: Payoff pitch on its way. Inside, he walked him. Incredible. Seven in a row.
3: I mean, that almost hit him. He couldn't.
2: Terry Francona of the Reds is going to walk out to the mound again. Seven walks in a row.
1: 93.7, the fan, the call there. As you can imagine, this game did not go the Reds' way. Pirates put up two touchdowns on Cincy by the fourth inning.
2: The lefty Brock Burke with the pitch. Fly ball to right field, hit deep toward the wall and off the top of the fence. This will score two. It's a long single off the Clemente wall. Lau and Reynolds score. 14 on the board for the Lumber Company Pirates of 2026. Ryan O'Hearn, a two-run single off the wall.
1: And that was it. That was all the scoring done, but plenty of it by the fourth inning. Pirates win big 17-7. Cubs won Saturday, so the Reds slip out of the top spot of the NL Central. Yankees and the Orioles in the Bronx. Cody Bellinger was seeing it well on a Saturday.
4: Bellinger swings and drives one to right field. O'Neill back on the track at the wall. See ya! A home run for Cody Bellinger, and the Yankees are on the board 1-0. And that one is driven deep to right. See ya. He laps the field. A second home run for Bellinger, and the Yankees lead 6-1.
1: The call on the Yes Network. Yankees win 9-4 the final. The Yankees now have won 8 of their last 10. Keeping it in the AL East, Blue Jays in Minnesota meeting up with the Twins. More crooked numbers in the 8th for Toronto.
5: So Schneider gets to second, obviously pushing over Miles Straw to third, and first pitch swinging, Valenzuela, a rocket out to left center, and it makes it over the wall! A three-run shot for the Rook, and the Blue Jays are absolutely blitzing Minnesota in the 8th inning.
1: Final on that one, 11-4, the Blue Jays win. The call on Sportsnet, 590, the fan. How about two teams streaking? The Cardinals have won 5 in a row, the Dodgers have lost 3 in a row. Will they both continue? In St. Louis we go, bottom 3, a runner on for Jordan Walker.
6: And Al knows what he's talking about. The 0-2 pitch to Walker is hit hard to left field, and that's over the head of Hernandez, and it's over the wall! A big fly for Jordan Walker on an 0-2 pitch!
1: The call on the Cardinals radio network, the Cards do win 3-2. That's 6th in a row for the Cardinals, 6 wins in a row. The Dodgers have lost a season-high 4 in a row and have gone 5 straight games without a home run for the first time since May of 2015. Cubs and the Diamondbacks now for Wrigley Field, a game you heard on ESPN Radio. Cubs starter Shota Imanaga working into the 7th inning.
7: 2-1 to McCann, who waits, and the pitch, grounded to third. Bregman on the move, throws on the run, and retires McCann to end the inning. The Diamondbacks strand 2 here in the 7th, and Imanaga goes 7 without surrendering a run.
1: So that kept the lead to a 1-0 advantage for the Cubs. Now Cubs looking for an insurance run in the 8th.
7: And he hits this one well to right field. A line drive to the alleyway, and it touches down. It's a base hit. It rolls onto the warning track. He rolls around second, full speed ahead to third. Ahead first dive. He is in there safely. Ian Happ has homered, doubled, and now here in the 8th has tripled for the Cubs as they look to build on a 1-0 lead over the Diamondbacks.
1: Say Suzuki would bring Happ in with a sacrifice fly. Cubs beat the Diamondbacks 2-0. Believe it or not, every team in the NL Central is above 500. ESPN MLB analyst Doug Glanville on with ESPN Radio's Hammer and Emmett. Is Doug surprised by the NL Central's success?
8: I'm surprised. I think it's the other thing that's so wild about it is Milwaukee is fourth and Pittsburgh is fifth, and they both have high positive run differentials. They're outscoring their opponent. In fact, Milwaukee's plus 43. They're like top five in baseball. So you wonder how this will reset. Now, I think the big question that starts to happen is when they get closer to the trade deadline, and you know, we'll see what this division looks like, which teams of that group will have the resources and the will to make moves and give up talent to try to get better and make a push for the postseason. That's often the separator. You know, if you talk about the Dodgers or the Padres, they're going to make moves at the trade deadline if they're close, if they're even slightly close. So I think that is what I'm looking for. Those teams, will the Pirates go get a frontline starter, for example, if they're close? And it remains to be seen.
1: More Major League Baseball coming up later in the show. Was it the Celtics or the 76ers headed for Cancun? More Game 7 reaction is next. 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
1: On the ice, the Hurricanes handle the Flyers 3-0, the final in Game 1 of their Round 2 series. And in baseball, the Dodgers have lost the season high, 4 in a row. Cardinals beat them again on Saturday. The Kentucky Derby saw Golden Tempo rally from last place. More on that coming up shortly. And in the NBA, from down 3-1 to moving on to Round 2.
2: Maxey with the rebound. 30 points, 10 boards, 7 assists, and the comeback's complete. The 76ers, down 3-1, have come all the way back to beat the Boston Celtics, forced to play Game 7 without Jason Tatum, and Philadelphia is on to New York City for Round 2 against the Knicks.
1: That was the game you heard right here on ESPN Radio. It took 44 years, but the Philadelphia 76ers beat the Boston Celtics in a playoff series as the Sixers became the 14th team in NBA history to come back from down 3-1 to win a best-of-seven series. Let's send it back to our crew who have the call. Here's Mark Kesicher and P.J. Clarissimo.
2: Judson, thank you very much. The Philadelphia 76ers have come back down 3-1. Two big leads, PJ. There was a 15-point lead for the Sixers in the first half. Boston, with help from their bench, erased that. And then Philly was able to get up 18 points late in the third. Joel Embiid was a warrior performance, PJ. He was hanging in there. He was less than 100%. It got down to one with about 3 minutes to go, and Boston had his chances, just couldn't come up with it.
3: Twice they had chances. It got to one, first of all, at 4:45, and Joel Embiid made a couple of free throws. Then when Nemias Kata made two free throws at 3:49, it was 99-98, Philadelphia barely hanging on, and you're thinking, here they come. They started missing. They missed a couple of possessions in a row, but Boston didn't have an answer. Jaylen Brown missed a three. Jaylen Brown missed a 14-footer. And Peyton Pritchard missed a three-point shot. And then finally, Tyrese Maxey busted through and made a layup to make it 101-98. But from that 99-98 and three opportunities to take the lead, it was a 10-2 run by the Philadelphia 76ers to close the game out. Went from 99-98 to 109-100, our final score.
2: 87 points between Joel Embiid, Tyrese Maxey, VJ Edgecombe. Maxey was terrific down the stretch. Edgecombe plays better than a rookie, but Joel Embiid is as dominant as he was in the ball game with 34 points and 12 rebounds. He was hobbled. Looked like he had some kind of midsection issue as well, but he still was able to log 39 minutes and a very quick turnaround before this second round series.
3: Yeah, you have to wonder whether he'll be available on Monday night. We'll be there in Madison Square Garden, but don't forget, along with the 34 points and the 12 boards, 6 assists, because he continued his really good passing, and one big block late.
2: Big block.
3: Really impressive game, because he was hurting. Fourth quarter, it looked like A, he was exhausted, and B, that stomach or whatever the injury, if in fact it is an injury, was bothering him. He certainly was slowed down.
2: Well, it took 7 games, but the 7 seed from Philadelphia wins on the road in Boston, and the Sixers head to New York to face the Knicks in Round 2 starting Monday night on ESPN Radio. Celtics season comes to a close as they lose Game 7 at home without the injured Jason Tatum. Final score, Philly 109, Boston 100. For PJ Carlissimo, I'm Mark Kestisher right here on your home for the NBA, ESPN Radio, and the ESPN app. Now let's go back to Judson Richards in the studio.
1: Mark, PJ, thank you. As always, great job. Let's get some reaction now to this one on SportsCenter. ESPN NBA analyst Simon Shumpert on what happened to the Celtics on Saturday night.
4: Well, we knew that the Boston Celtics are going to live and die by the three-point line. They've done so all year. It's just they've shot it ridiculously well. And at nights, they don't shoot it well. They've always had the chance to rely on a Jaylen Brown, the chance to rely on a Peyton Pritchard to sort of shoot them out of it or just bail them out of it in some sort of way. It's just when they shoot under 30%, as we've seen in these playoffs, they cannot win. They struggle. And there's times that they are lackadaisical critical when making the decision on who is going to bail them out at the moment. And I think that the Philadelphia 76ers started to believe in Joel Embiid, one, being able to carry the load that we once thought he couldn't carry because of his injuries. And you started to see the animations come back and the confidence start to build. And then to have Tyrese Maxey be your number one guy, your option at the end that nobody can stay in front of. I think the Philadelphia 76ers just showed the rest of the world that they are one of those scary teams that we once believed, and now they're right here in front of our face.
1: Speaking of the three-point shooting for the Celtics, they were 13 of 49 in the game, just 27%, and missed a lot of big shots in those final few minutes. Here's Shumpert on how Embiid changes the 76ers offensively.
4: It's pacing. I think that having a Tyrese Maxey, one of those guys that you can't stay in front of, you have to put so much attention on every ball screen and every time there's a matchup problem. When he does that, he also goes all the way to the rim. When he goes all the way to the rim, it one, leaves offensive rebound lanes for Joel Embiid, as well as Kelly Oubre, who had a great series as well. When he gets to the rim, it makes you make decisions. It makes you go for quick drops. And then he's also able to sit there in that pocket when Tyrese Maxey makes that pocket pass, and he's able to not only make the decision at the free throw line, but he's also able to make a play, make a score, take his time, back it down. The best part about having a Joel Embiid is the way he scores instills confidence in the rest of the team. As you saw him hit that big three when Boston was going to make a run, he tells everybody to calm down. It takes that type of star power. It takes that level of confidence to make your team feel like no matter what run the other side goes on, we're going to win at the end.
1: Good stuff there from Iman Shumpert. Philadelphia 76ers, the number 7 seed in the East, will visit number 3 New York Knicks on Monday in game 1 of the second round. Hey, you know, it'll be fun. How about more game 7s? Well, guess what? We got them. 2 of them, in fact, in the NBA this afternoon on ABC. Another game 7, Detroit Pistons hosting the Orlando Magic. The Magic copped up a 24-point lead in game 6. So who is the pressure on to win this one? Here's former NBA veteran Evan Turner on primetime.
5: Well, I definitely think so. I think, obviously, they've had a great season of just, you know, dominance in general. Obviously, they led the East in wins. And I think, you know, when it comes to the NBA, it's all about momentum. It's all about mentality. And I think, you know, they kind of took over the game once the fourth quarter hit in that sense. And, you know, they're only at, like, what, 10 points? They only gave up 10 points. The Pistons only gave Magic 10 points. So I think this is the Pistons series to lose because they have all the momentum. They all have all the toughness. And I think even then they're like, yo, we haven't even played our best yet. You know what I mean? Right now we're relying on an older Tobias Harris. We're relying on Duncan Robinson to make some big shots. And then the greatness of Cade Cunningham. You know, I think once Jalen Duren finally wakes up and everything, it's going to make it an even greater game and get them on a roll for the next round if they can.
1: All right, you can hear that game right here on ESPN Radio, the Magic at the Pistons, Game 7, 3 p.m. Eastern time today. Sean Kelly, Corey Alexander will have your call on that one. Game 6 drama sent this series back to Cleveland for a Game 7. Cavs hosting the Raptors, two-time NBA All-Star and former Wolves and Cavs guard Terrell Brandon on primetime gives his prediction.
6: Oh, I'll definitely give the Cavaliers the edge being at home and having Donovan Mitchell close this thing out. I'll tell you what, you know, I respect the Raptors and, you know, RJ Barrett. He must have had some of that Canadian prayer going on at the end of that game because what a shot at the end of the game. But, yeah, I'm looking forward to the Cavs closing this thing out. But what a great series. I love Game 7. You know, it really brings the best out of coaching, the best out of players, and it keeps all of us as fans on the edge of our seat, man. I love it. But I guess for the Cavs to close this thing out.
1: 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Aaron Goldhammer, half of ESPN Radio's Hammer and Emmett, says big changes could be coming if the Cavs lose this series to the Raptors. Raptors and the Cavs tip off at 7:30 Eastern Time. 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It was the 152nd running of the Kentucky Derby. 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
7: Every Kentucky Derby winner stampedes into history. Cherie DeVoe kicked the door down, etching her name in the record book as the first female trainer in 152 years to win the Run for the Roses.
8: I'm quite overwhelmed, to be honest. I keep getting the has it set in. No, it hasn't. Can't wait to take a moment to breathe and just to really let this all set in.
9: How do you describe what you just achieved?
8: I can't. A lot has been made about a female trainer winning the Kentucky Derby, and I'm honored that I get to be that person. And I hope this just paves the way for any other little girl with big dreams or woman with big dreams. I always thought that the sky was the limit. Now, really, it truly is the limit.
10: Jockey Jose Ortiz won his first Derby too, besting his big brother Irad, who finished second aboard Renegade.
23: Very special. Obviously, we both want to win. This is a long time dream for us. We grew up in the sport. My grandpa rode, my uncle rode. And obviously, Kentucky Derby is the biggest race in the world for me.
10: Sheree DeVoe told me that her little girl dreams included horses being a part of her life. When she was introduced to thoroughbreds, she realized horses could be her life. Are they ever?
1: What an incredible story that was as Golden Tempo wins the Kentucky Derby. This is SportsCenter All Night on ESPN Radio. Let's get back to Major League Baseball. A lot of big scoring happening on a Saturday. How about this one? Guardians and the A's in Sacramento. Cool moment here in the seventh inning.
24: Swing and banged up the middle. Diving is Wilson. It's by him in the center. There's the first Major League hit for Bazzana, and it scores Hoskins and the water. And the Guardians now have a commanding 9-5 lead. And Mom and Dad in from Australia have seen their son deliver.
1: Congratulations to Travis Bazzana there with his first Major League hit. The call on WTAAM 1100. Guardians, they really had opened up in the eighth.
24: The pitch. Swung on, hammer deep right field. This ball is gone. A three-run pinch hit homer to right by Kyle Manzardo. And it's 12-5 Cleveland. Manzardo off the bench with his second home run of the season. His third pinch hit of the campaign. And Cleveland has blown up for 11 runs in the last four innings.
1: And the scoring would continue as well. Guardians beat the A's with a final of 14-6. The Tampa Bay Rays are playing some great baseball as we head into May, taking on the Giants in Tampa. Bottom of the fifth inning, Rays doubling up their lead.
25: 1-1. Drive on a line to center. It's a base hit for Jonathan Aranda. Wall scores. Simpson right behind him. Thrill goes to third. Jonathan Aranda comes through again. His two-run single makes it 4-0 Tampa Bay in the fifth.
1: They call in 620 WDAE. Rays win 5-1. They're winners of 8 of their last 10. Now, during their current road trips, the San Francisco Giants are 0-5 and have yet to hit a home run. In Washington, we go Brewers and the Nationals. Brewers looking for win number 3 in a row. In the first, Milwaukee was on them.
26: Brewers have them loaded 1-0, looking for more here, but it's 0-2 on Lockridge. Griffin brings home the pitch, and it's a ground ball through the left side into left field, a base hit. Sanchez will score. Bauer's chugging around third. He will score. It's a two-run single for Brandon Lockridge, and the Brewers lead it 3-0. Another clutch two-out hit for Brandon Lockridge, who's been so good in those situations this year.
1: The call on 620 WTMJ. Milwaukee is a winner with a final of 4-1. Marlins and the Phillies in beautiful Miami. A solo shot for the Fish in the fifth.
27: You know, six punch outs, four of which on the split so far. 1-1. That one crushed out to right and deep. Ray is looking up, and it's gone.
28: Look out, Ed. I see you.
27: Serious pop. That's cleanup man X to you. His second home run of the year, and it gives the Fish some breathing room. 3-0 Marlins bottom five.
1: The call on 104.3 WQAM. Marlins blank to Phillies, 4-0, the final. In Detroit now, Tigers squaring off against the Rangers. How about a three-run blast right out of the gates for the home team?
29: The 1-2 to Dingler.
27: High fly ball. Absolute no doubter of a home run. The slider hung, and Dylan Dingler gives the Tigers a 3-0 lead with the sixth of the year.
1: Tigers would hold on as well. They beat the Rangers 5-1. The call there on 97.1, the ticket. Let's go to the AL Central now. White Sox and the Padres in San Diego. Watch out for these Sox.
11: Second and third, no outs. The pitch. Edgar, base hit. Pass Cronenworth out into right. Maidraw scores. Antonacci will stop at third.
1: The call on ESPN 1000, the White Sox blanked the Padres 4-0, and the Sox, no, not the Red Sox, the White Sox have now won 5 in a row. Braves, Rockies in Colorado, Drake Baldwin ready to go in the top of the first.
12: 0-1 pitch, hit well to deep left field, got some carry to it, back to the wall, that is out of here. Home run by Drake Baldwin, a high and mighty blast to left, and it's 2-0 Braves in the top of the first.
1: That was a call on 680 The Fan. Braves pound the Rockies 9-1. The Braves lead the NL East, already up by 7.5 games. Coming up next, perhaps a little bit of NFL action. Also, our top sound coming up. 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
8: Maxey with the rebound. 30 points, 10 boards, 7 assists, and the comeback's complete. The 76ers, down 3-1, have come all the way back to beat the Boston Celtics, forced to play Game 7 without Jason Tatum, and Philadelphia is on to New York City for round 2 against the Knicks.
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9: And Al knows what he's talking about. The 0-2 pitch to Walker is hit hard to left field. And that's over the head of Hernandez, and it's over the wall. A big fly for Jordan Walker on an 0-2 pitch.
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9: Drives one out towards center field, drifting back Dubon, sprinting back to the wall. He's got it, and then bangs into the wall. He holds on. Long throw back to first base is not in time, but that's an amazing catch by Dubon. Absolutely rattled his head on the wall and held on. What a catch by Mauricio. I mean, fearlessly into the wall.
14: Number 2.
7: And some more great glove work, this time for the Guardians in a win over the A's on WTAM 1100.
10: Swung on, hammered high in the air. Helpin's back at the wall. He leaps and he made the catch. He'll throw back toward first. Not in time. He took a home run away from Soderstrom in his first play in the major leagues here in 2026. He went above the 8-foot wall and robbed him of a home run.
14: Number 1.
7: And our top sound at the 152nd running of the Kentucky Derby, the final call on the Horse Racing Network.
21: As they come to the last 16th of a mile, Zanon Bourbon in front, both selling a huge long shot. Renegade and Golden Tempo are closing two. Here's Golden Tempo! Golden Tempo! Sheree DeVoe make history in the Kentucky Derby over Renegade in a final time of 202.27 seconds.
1: What a great Saturday it was in sports. John Ryder, thank you. Well done. Why don't we get back to a little bit of Major League Baseball. Angels and the Mets in Southern California knotted at 3 in the 10th inning. Angels at the dish.
7: Two outs. They're loaded. The pitch. There's a shot in a left center field. It's going to drop in and win the ball game. He did do it. Oswald Peraza, the hero tonight, as the Angels found a way to get come away with the 4-3 victory in 10.
1: The Angels, that call, in fact, on the Angels Radio AM 830 network as a final 4-3, which sends the New York Mets record with that high, high payroll to 11-22. ESPN Baseball Insider Buster Olney, part of the Baseball Tonight podcast host, and also joining ESPN Radio's Hammer and Emmett. Here's Buster on why haven't the Mets fired their manager and Carlos Mendoza.
22: Because at least they're intellectually honest with themselves.
2: because they know that the reason why they're losing all these games is not because of Carlos Mendoza. It's because they have a group of veteran players who are really underperforming so far. They have had comprehensive failure with their everyday lineup. The veteran team that David Stearns, the head of baseball operations, Steve Cohen, they put that group together and they have not played well. And you do wonder how they're going to find their way out of the woods. Like when you're watching the Phillies now, since they made a change of manager, they're playing better. They have a good rotation. You wonder how the Mets are going to hit well enough to potentially get back into contention. So on one hand, I would say this, respect the fact that the Mets are coming out and saying out loud, look, it's not Carlos Mendoza's fault. We're not going to fire him. On the other hand, I agree with some of the other reporters, columnists who are saying David Stearns, the head of baseball ops, needed to do that in front of cameras and take responsibility. The buck stops here instead of just leaking it to one reporter who covers the team.
1: That's what Buster Olney had to say about the Mets. One note from the NFL. Here's Andy Reid on the status of Patrick Mahomes.
3: Yeah, we've got to see on that. He is in a good position to be able to do some things. There's some rules and regulations that go with that, Herbie, so we got to just make sure that we're on top of that part. But if he can do some things, phase two, remember, is there's no contact. There's no offense versus defense. So it's phase three that you get into that. And once you start the clock, then the clock's got to be rolling. So you just have to evaluate what you want to do there. But he's in a position where he can do everything, I think.
1: Mahomes recovering from ACL surgery. This is ESPN Radio.
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4: It's the best two words in sports. Game 7.
6: Maxey's got it. In the lane. Bounce pass down low. Oubre goes up and slams it.
8: All five Philly starters have scored.
6: Joe Mazzulla hands in pocket. Still being very patient here.
4: A historic running of the 152nd Kentucky Derby.
9: Yeah, I watched Jose come up and get himself in position going into the final turn. And about the 316th pull, I thought, we're probably going to win this. And then I really kind of blacked out after that.
4: The NHL. Second round kicks off in Carolina.
6: Riley scores! Deflected out in front! Carolina gets the first goal of the second round of the postseason!
4: Plus, save some runs for the rest of your games, guys.
6: First pitch swinging, Valenzuela, a rocket out to left center, and it makes it over the wall! A three-run shot for the Rook, and the Blue Jays are absolutely blitzing Minnesota.
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1: 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If you like Game 7s, and of course you do, what a weekend in the NBA. We'll preview two of those games shortly, but we will begin with Game 7 on Saturday night at TD Garden. Celtics and the 76ers. Now, Philadelphia became just the 37th NBA team to reach a Game 7 after trailing 3-1. Now, injury news before the game. No Jason Tatum for the Celtics with left knee soreness. Here's head coach Joe Mazzulla prior to the game on when it was decided to rule him out and who decided that.
16: I'm not sure. I mean, I know at the time, what was it, end of the third, I know he was in the back getting treatment and then talked to him yesterday. And then, today he came in and he had stiffness in it and then we kind of made a decision for him.
4: But it's stiffness, not a bruise.
16: Stiffness, yeah.
4: And who makes the final call on that?
16: Medical team, myself. We work on it and, we thought that was in his best interest.
1: All right, so no Jason Tatum. Could the Celtics overcome it? To the highlights we go in the fourth quarter. 76ers holding a lead since the second quarter, but the Celtics were coming on.
6: Now up top to White. Waits for Edgecombe to fly by. Takes the three. Rattles it home. Celtics back within one.
8: Celtics offense is a lot more fluid. It's starting with Jaylen Brown every time. Philadelphia's standing around a lot. Joel Embiid does appear to be very tired.
1: Derek White with 26 points. Great Mark Kastischer on the call. This game heard right here on ESPN Radio. Now, despite that make, the three-point shot, not a friend to Boston, shooting just 27% on the night. And as those shots ran cold for the Celtics, Tyrese Maxey was getting his two at a time.
6: Boston's had three cracks at the lead and have not been able to come up with it. 99-98 Philly, 2 minutes left. Here's Maxey, hard drive by Kane. Reverse layup's good for Maxey.
8: Well, that makes up for the one he missed. That was a big-time layup there.
1: Tyrese Maxey goes 30 points, 11 rebounds, and he also sealed it.
6: Philly's got it with 90 seconds to go.
8: Get it across the line. Nick Nurse is yelling to Tyrese Maxey.
6: And Embiid is laboring up floor. He could barely move.
8: Yeah, he's limping and he's holding his stomach. He's standing in the right corner.
6: 120 to go. Philly by three. Maxey to Oubre. Back to Maxey. Drives hard. The blow by layups in. Tyrese Maxey. Two big drives to the bucket late in game 7. Maxey with the rebound. 30 points, 10 boards, 7 assists, and the comeback's complete. The 76ers down 3 games.

0: was healthy too. Like I said, everyone was on the floor and we found our rhythm. So yeah.
1: EJ, we haven't talked to you since you got the MVP in the Rising Stars game. I kept saying, what is he doing shooting threes? Well, what he was doing was making them. You were 5 for 11 from the three-point line.
0: Yeah.
1: And nobody else has told you this year. I don't know whether you realize. Do you know that you're a rookie in the NBA?
0: Yeah, I do.
1: You do not play like a rookie.
0: I appreciate that.
2: At what point of the season did it just feel like natural? I mean, it's not easy to make that jump, and this class of rookies led by Cooper Flagg, Cog Knipple, and yourself have just taken to the NBA game and then at the highest level here in the postseason.
0: Yeah, man, I feel like we all were ready. We all did a good job preparing ourselves. The season had a lot of ups and downs, but I say we stay strong, we stay solid, and yeah.
1: Any adjustments? I mean, I hear what you're saying, you guys staying together, and obviously that's work to come back from 3-1.
0: Yeah.
1: But to come back the way you came back, winning those games, was there a difference in terms of your game plan, or you guys said, hey, we got to take away their threes, or we got to take away their offensive rebounds? What did you do? I guess Joel Embiid coming back helped a little bit too.
0: A lot.
1: Anything else you guys did in terms of a game plan to turn this around?
0: Yeah, man. We try to make every 3-day shot difficult. The first game they had a lot of wide open looks. The two at home in Philly they had a lot of good looks. So we just try to just make them uncomfortable. Make them, drive. Like I said, they were a bunch of really great shooters over there.
2: You mentioned Embiid. Just the thought I'm playing with Tyrese Maxey, who really helped carry you guys down the stretch.
0: Hell yeah. I told him. I said, go take over the game. And that's what he did.
2: Remarkable. You got one more?
1: Well, I was just going to tell him, you can't get all the way to Philly yet. You can go about halfway. You want to go to New York for Monday night?
0: Hell yeah.
2: We'll see you down there. Safe travels to New York City. Thanks, VJ.
1: Well done, VJ.
3: Thank you. All right, VJ Edgecombe there with our ESPN radio crew. As mentioned, 30 points for Tyrese Maxey, including 11 rebounds. Here he is on why this team, this 76ers team, feels different.
4: We've had this weird swag about us, like, all year. Like, this confidence and just the fact that, like, we know who we can be. And we know who we are. And I kind of said it early on, like, media day, like, this team gonna fight every single night. And we've done that. We've gotten beat a couple times pretty bad, and that just happens in this league, but we never wavered. We always believed in each other, and we really, like I think I've been saying this all year, we really, really, really like each other. This group really likes each other and likes to see each other succeed.
3: From down 3-1 to moving on to the second round, 76ers head coach Nick Nurse on the key to the series comeback.
5: In the other games, like the last two, and in portions of this one, we just guarded the ball really well. Right. Tonight we didn't as much, and again they got a ton of threes up. I thought they had a way, like, some of their best looks of the series tonight, and that was a half step backwards defensively tonight, because we were just not giving them great looks. The numbers were low. It was enabling us to, again, like I keep saying, it was enabling us to keep in front of them, to block them out a little better. But that got a little bit, that was a little bit, like I said, a half step back tonight. But that probably, for the whole series, was the big key.
3: Joel Embiid gutted it out in the end after some hard contact to his lower body. Here's Nurse.
5: These are super intense, pretty quick comebacks, every other day. Didn't get lucky enough to, those 3-day breaks come at the start. But yeah, he was, doing everything he could to stay in the game. And obviously we ran a lot of stuff through him, did just enough. I mean, I still think he's got a lot of shots that can go in, but I think he's directing traffic and making good passes and all that stuff, and giving us at least a focal point to play through, which has been excellent. And I'm most impressed with his rebounding, man. He's defensive rebounding, his blocking out. He really has done a good job in the last couple games with that.
3: On the other side, up 3-1, the Celtics are heading home after round one. Here's Jaylen Brown on how losing a 3-1 lead could change the way you reflect on a season.
6: Great season. Obviously, it didn't finish the way we would have liked. I give credit to Philadelphia. I watched them get better as the playoffs went on. But just from our guys to come out for game 7 and play with that level of intensity, play with that level of trust, that's the style that, that we felt like we've been doing all year, and I loved it. It was a pleasure. Each and every one of those guys I've watched develop, get better.

0: better and step up in big moments and help us win games. Tonight, we came up a little bit short. In the fourth quarter, we had some great looks that I wish would have went down, but nothing to hang my head over. Nothing for our team to hang our head over.
1: Let's hear from Celtics head coach Joe Mazzulla on his team missing so many shots.
2: No, but we did a great job reading the two-on-ones, taking what the defense gave us, and in the games we lost, the other team shot over 38% from three, and so you got to make shots. You have to be able to do that. Something we've done well, something we do well, and, you know, we just didn't, and I thought they did a good job throughout the, you know, the series, later games of making them, and so love the looks that we got, love the process that we had, but I hate the result.
1: So the Philadelphia 76ers, the number 7 seed, will visit the number 3 seed, New York Knicks, Monday in Game 1 of the second round. 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I'm Judson Richards. This is SportsCenter all night on ESPN Radio. Now to Churchill Downs for the 152nd running of the Kentucky Derby. Here's the final call on the Horse Racing Network.
3: As they come to the last 16th of a mile, Denon Bourbon in front, both stunning a huge long shot. Renegade and Golden Tempo are closing two. Here's Golden Tempo! Golden Tempo! Sheree DeVoe make history in the Kentucky Derby over Renegade in a final time of 202.27 seconds.
1: In a historic race it was, Golden Tempo's trainer, Sheree DeVoe, made history becoming the first woman to train the winner of the Kentucky Derby as Golden Tempo rallied from the back of the pack and charged down the stretch to win the biggest event in horse racing. Here's DeVoe on being the first woman to train a Kentucky Derby winner and on her horse coming from behind.
4: Sheree, you know that a lot of the stories are going to lead with the fact that you are the first woman to train a Kentucky Derby winner. What's your reaction to that?
5: I'm just glad I don't have to answer that question anymore. That's how he runs, so it's not like we really did anything different than he hadn't done in his previous starts. You know, there was a lot of speed on tap on paper, and that materialized. And, you know, I watched Jose come up and get himself in position going into the final turn. And about the 3/16th pull, I thought, we're probably going to win this. And then I really kind of blacked out after that.
1: One more from Sheree DeVoe on her mindset going into the race.
5: Well, we had a plan, even right after LeComp when he won. We talked that, you know, he's a horse that's going to continue to develop and mature. The goal was not to win those races. The goal was to win this race. So each race was a building point to get here. And we had an idea. I had an idea and our team. I'm so grateful to our team and to Jose because Jose came out and worked him for us. You know, we had the plan going 6 weeks from the Louisiana Derby into the Kentucky Derby, and I had an idea of how we wanted to get there. And you know, it's hard. You know, I can have all the ideas in the world, but if my staff and my team can't enact it, it's just not. So I'm just so grateful and I'm so blessed for everyone on our team and to Jose.
1: So Golden Tempo is your Kentucky Derby winner. More on that coming up later on in the show. Well, from the hardwood to the dirt and now to the ice in the East. In fact, the NHL Game 1, Round 2, Carolina Hurricanes hosting the Philadelphia Flyers. Carolina found the back of the net first.
6: Canes to it, Blake. To Riley, scores! Deflected out in front! Carolina gets the first goal of the second round! Season and the Canes get the reward you're looking for. 3 seconds left, and the horn goes. And for the second consecutive series opener, Frederick Anderson throws a shutout, the seventh of his playoff career. And the Carolina Hurricanes take a 1-0 series lead with a 3-0 win over the Flyers here in the second round of the playoffs.
1: That was the final call, 99.9. The Fan. Hurricanes smothered the Flyers in a 3-0 win to open that second round series. Let's get some reaction. ESPN NHL analyst PK Subban joined SportsCenter. What impressed him about the Hurricanes Game 1 victory?
7: Well, I'd like to say I'm impressed, but nothing really impressed me. It was a lot of the normal that you see from Carolina at home. They came out with an unbelievable start. I think what was surprising was that they were just as sharp as they were the last time we saw them play. You get a week off. It's definitely difficult to do that. But after a couple interviews, I interviewed Seth Jarvis, I interviewed Stan Colvin. They were ready to start this series. They know that Philly's for real. They probably know that Philly hasn't had a whole lot of time to rest. I think that was the biggest difference in this game, is that you could see the emotional letdown from Philly winning that first round series against Pittsburgh. They just haven't had enough time to recover from that. So it's just so difficult in the Stanley Cup playoffs to ride that emotional wave. You know, that's what makes it difficult to win the Stanley Cup. So I'm looking forward to game two. I think Philly will be a lot better in game two.
1: And speaking of game sevens, more from Subban on what to expect between Montreal and Tampa in their game seven.
7: The Canadians, they cannot afford to sit on their heels. You know, in game four, you go back to it. I picked J.J. Moser to win that overtime game, but I remember the overtime in the third period. Montreal just didn't get out of their zone. I don't know where the speed went, where the skill went. Now, I felt the same way in game six. You know, this team is built off of speed and skill and young legs. They have to be active. They got to get out and attack this game in game seven. I'm not saying you got to open the game up, but your first line players, your skilled players, have to show up in this series. And in order to do that, they cannot be sitting on their heels. They need their speed. Speed kills in the Stanley Cup playoffs. Speed kills in the National Hockey League. They got a ton of speed and skill. We got to see that in game seven.
1: All right, that should be a good one. Puck drops at 6 o'clock in Tampa tonight for that matchup. Hey, up next in baseball, the Reds tied a Major League Baseball record that you have to hear to believe. That's next. 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
13: The great Daniel Jeremiah. We spent a lot of time talking with you about Jadarian Price. Is he the starting running back game one of the season?
14: 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Vision, balance. 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I think he's going to be able to do some things, catch the ball out of the backfield. 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
23: And they got it! 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
22: We know. Pretty awesome, right? Just like the Mariners.
1: To tie, but here it is with the Reds pitching staff in the second inning.
24: Payoff pitch on its way. Inside, he walked him! Incredible! Seven in a row!
25: I mean, it almost hit him. He couldn't...
24: Terry Francona of the Reds is going to walk out to the mound again. Seven walks in a row.
1: 93.7, the fan, the call there. As you can imagine, this game did not go the Reds' way. Pirates put up two touchdowns on Cincy by the fourth inning.
24: The lefty Brock Burke with the pitch. Fly ball to right field, hit deep toward the wall and off the top of the fence. This will score two. It's a long single off the Clemente wall. Lau and Reynolds score. 14 on the board for the Lumber Company Pirates of 2026. Ryan O'Hearn, a two-run single off the wall.
1: And that was it. That was all the scoring done, but plenty of it by the fourth inning. Pirates win big 17-7. Cubs won Saturday, so the Reds slip out of the top spot of the NL Central. Yankees and the Orioles in the Bronx. Cody Bellinger was seeing it well on a Saturday.
26: Bellinger swings and drives one to right field. O'Neill back on the track at the wall. See ya! A home run for Cody Bellinger, and the Yankees are on the board 1-0. And that one is driven deep to right. See ya. He laps the field. A second home run for Bellinger, and the Yankees lead 6-1.
1: They call the Yes Network. Yankees win 9-4 the final. Yankees now have won 8 of their last 10. Keeping it in the AL East, Blue Jays in Minnesota meeting up with the Twins. More crooked numbers in the 8th for Toronto.
27: So Schneider gets to second, obviously pushing over Miles Straw to third. And first pitch swinging, Valenzuela, a rocket out to left center. And it makes it over the wall. A three-run shot for the Rook. And the Blue Jays are absolutely blitzing Minnesota in the 8th inning.
1: Final on that one, 11-4. The Blue Jays win. The call on Sportsnet 590, the Fan. How about two teams streaking? The Cardinals have won 5 in a row. The Dodgers have lost 3 in a row. Will they both continue? In St. Louis we go, bottom 3, a runner on for Jordan Walker.
28: And Al knows what he's talking about. The 0-2 pitch to Walker is hit hard to left field, and that's over the head of Hernandez, and it's over the wall! A big fly for Jordan Walker on an 0-2 pitch!
1: They call on the Cardinals Radio Network. The Cards do win 3-2. That's 6th in a row for the Cardinals. 6 wins in a row. The Dodgers have lost a season-high 4 in a row and have gone 5 straight games without a home run for the first time since May of 2015. Cubs and the Diamondbacks now from Wrigley Field. A game you heard on ESPN Radio. Cubs starter Shota Imanaga working into the 7th inning.
0: 2-1 to McCann, who waits. And the pitch, grounded to third. Bregman on the move, throws on the run, and retires McCann to end the inning. The Diamondbacks strand two here in the seventh. And Imanaga goes seven without surrendering a run.
1: So that kept the lead to a 1-0 advantage for the Cubs. Now Cubs looking for an insurance run in the eighth.
0: And he hits this one well to right field. A line drive to the alleyway, and it touches down. It's a base hit. It rolls onto the warning track. He rolls around second, full speed ahead to third. Ahead first dive. He is in there safely. Ian Happ has homered, doubled, and now here in the eighth has tripled for the Cubs as they look to build on a 1-0 lead over the Diamondbacks.
1: Say Suzuki would bring Happ in with a sacrifice fly. Cubs beat the Diamondbacks 2-0. Believe it or not, every team in the NL Central is above 500. ESPN MLB analyst Doug Glanville, on with ESPN Radio's Hammer and Emmett. Is Doug surprised by the NL Central's success?
2: I'm surprised. I think it's the other thing that's so wild about it is Milwaukee is fourth and Pittsburgh is fifth, and they both have high positive run differentials. They're outscoring their opponent. In fact, Milwaukee's plus 43. They're like top five in baseball. So you wonder how this will reset. Now, I think the big question that starts to happen is when they get closer to the trade deadline, and you know, we'll see what this division looks like, which teams of that group will have the resources and the will to make moves and give up talent to try to get better and make a push for the postseason. That's often the separator. You know, if you talk about the Dodgers or the Padres, they're going to make moves at the trade deadline if they're close, if they're even slightly close. So I think that is what I'm looking for. Those teams, will the Pirates go get a frontline starter, for example, if they're close? And it remains to be seen.
1: More Major League Baseball coming up later in the show. Was it the Celtics or the 76ers headed for Cancun? More Game 7 reaction is next. 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
1: On the ice, the Hurricanes handle the Flyers 3-0, the final in Game 1 of their Round 2 series. And in baseball, the Dodgers have lost the season high, 4 in a row. Cardinals beat them again on Saturday. The Kentucky Derby saw Golden Tempo rally from last place. More on that coming up shortly. And in the NBA, from down 3-1 to moving on to Round 2.
14: Maxey with the rebound. 30 points, 10 boards, 7 assists, and the comeback's complete. The 76ers, down 3-1, have come all the way back to beat the Boston Celtics, forced to play Game 7 without Jason Tatum, and Philadelphia is on to New York City for Round 2 against the Knicks.
1: That was a game you heard right here on ESPN Radio. It took 44 years, but the Philadelphia 76ers beat the Boston Celtics in a playoff series as the Sixers became the 14th team in NBA history to come back from down 3-1 to win a best-of-seven series. Let's send it back to our crew who had the call. Here's Mark Kesicher and P.J. Clarissimo.
14: Judson, thank you very much. The Philadelphia 76ers have come back down 3-1. Two big leads, PJ. There was a 15-point lead for the Sixers in the first half. Boston, with help from their bench, erased that. And then Philly was able to get up 18 points late in the third. Joel Embiid was a warrior performance, PJ. He was hanging in there. He was less than 100%. It got down to one with about 3 minutes to go, and Boston had his chances, just couldn't come up with it.
15: Twice they had chances. It got to one, first of all, at 4:45, and Joel Embiid made a couple of free throws. Then when Nemias Kaden made two free throws at 3:49, it was 99-98, Philadelphia barely hanging on, and you're thinking, here they come. They started missing. They missed a couple of possessions in a row, but Boston didn't have an answer. Jaylen Brown missed a three. Jaylen Brown missed a 14-footer. And Peyton Pritchard missed a three-point shot. And then finally, Tyrese Maxey busted through and made a layup to make it 101-98. But from that 99-98 and three opportunities to take the lead, it was a 10-2 run by the Philadelphia 76ers to close the game out. Went from 99-98 to 109-100, our final score.
14: 87 points between Joel Embiid, Tyrese Maxey, VJ Edgecombe. Maxey was terrific down the stretch. Edgecombe plays better than a rookie, but Joel Embiid is as dominant as he was in the ball game with 34 points and 12 rebounds. He was hobbled. Looked like he had some kind of midsection issue as well, but he still was able to log 39 minutes and a very quick turnaround before this second round series.
15: Yeah, you have to wonder whether he'll be available on Monday night. We'll be there in Madison Square Garden, but don't forget, along with the 34 points and the 12 boards, 6 assists, because he continued his really good passing, and one big block late. Really impressive game, because he was hurting. Fourth quarter, it looked like A, he was exhausted, and B, that stomach neck or whatever the injury, if in fact it is an injury, was bothering him, he certainly was slowed down.
14: Well, it took seven games, but the seven seed from Philadelphia wins on the road in Boston, and the Sixers head to New York to face the Knicks in round two starting Monday night on ESPN Radio. Celtics season comes to a close as they lose game seven at home without the injured Jason Tatum. Final score, Philly 109, Boston 100. For PJ Carlissimo, I'm Mark Kestisher right here on your home for the NBA, ESPN Radio, and the ESPN app. Now let's go back to Judson Richards in the studio.
1: Mark, PJ, thank you. As always, great job. Let's get some reaction now to this one on SportsCenter. ESPN NBA analyst Simon Shumpert on what happened to the Celtics on Saturday night.
16: Well, we knew that the Boston Celtics are going to live and die by the three-point line. They've done so all year. It's just they've shot it ridiculously well. And at nights, they don't shoot it well. They've always had the chance to rely on a Jaylen Brown, the chance to rely on a Peyton Pritchard to sort of shoot them out of it or just bail them out of it in some sort of way. It's just when they shoot under 30%, as we've seen in these playoffs, they cannot win. They struggle. And there's times that they are lackadaisical when making the decision on who is going to bail them out at the moment. And I think that the Philadelphia 76ers started to believe in Joel Embiid, one, being able to carry the load that we once thought he couldn't carry because of his injuries. And you started to see the animations come back and the confidence start to build. And then to have Tyrese Maxey be your number one guy, your option at the end that nobody can stay in front of. I think the Philadelphia 76ers just showed the rest of the world that they are one of those scary teams that we once believed, and now they're right here in front of our face.
1: Speaking of the three-point shooting for the Celtics, they were 13 of 49 in the game, just 27%, and missed a lot of big shots in those final few minutes. Here's Shumpert on how Embiid changes the 76ers offensively.
16: It's pacing. I think that having a Tyrese Maxey, one of those guys that you can't stay in front of, you have to put so much attention on every ball screen and every time there's a matchup problem. When he does that, he also goes all the way to the rim. When he goes all the way to the rim, it one, leaves offensive rebounder lands for Joel Embiid, as well as Kelly Oubre, who had a great series as well. When he gets to the rim, it makes you make decisions. It makes you go for quick drops. And then he's also able to sit there in that pocket when Tyrese Maxey makes that pocket pass, and he's able to not only make the decision at the free throw line, but he's also able to make a play, make a score, take his time, back it down. The best part about having a Joel Embiid is the way he scores instills confidence in the rest of the team. As you saw him hit that big three when Boston was going to make a run, he tells everybody to calm down. It takes that type of star power. It takes that level of confidence to make your team feel like no matter what run the other side goes on, we're going to win at the end.
1: Good stuff there from Iman Shumpert. Philadelphia 76ers, the number seven seed in the East, will visit number three, New York Knicks, on Monday in game one of the second round. Hey, you know, it'll be fun. How about more game sevens? Well, guess what? We got them. Two of them, in fact, in the NBA this afternoon on ABC. Another game seven, Detroit Pistons hosting the Orlando Magic. The Magic copped up a 24-point lead in game six. So who is the pressure on to win this one? Here's former NBA veteran Evan Turner on primetime.
18: Well, I definitely think so. I think, obviously, they've had a great season of just, you know, dominance in general. Obviously, they led the East in wins. I think, you know, when it comes to the NBA, it's all about momentum. It's all about mentality. And I think, you know, they kind of took over the game once the fourth quarter hit in that sense. And, you know, they're only at, like, what, 10 points? They only gave up 10 points. The Pistons only gave Magic 10 points. So I think this is the Pistons series to lose because they have all the momentum. They all have all the toughness. And I think even then they're like, yo, we haven't even played our best yet. You know what I mean? Right now we're relying on an older Tobias Harris. We're relying on Duncan Robinson to make some big shots. And then the greatness of Cade Cunningham. You know, I think once Jalen Duren finally wakes up and everything, it's going to make it an even greater game and get them on a roll for the next round if they can.
1: All right, you can hear that game right here on ESPN Radio. The Magic at the Pistons, Game 7, 3 p.m. Eastern time today. Sean Kelly, Corey Alexander will have your call on that one. Game 6 drama sent this series back to Cleveland for a Game 7. Cavs hosting the Raptors. Two-time NBA All-Star and former Wolves and Cavs guard Terrell Brandon on primetime gives his prediction.
19: Oh, I'll definitely give the Cavaliers the edge being at home and having Donovan
0: Mitchell closest thing out. I'll tell you what, you know, I respect the Raptors and, you know, RJ Barrett. He must have had some of that Canadian prayer going on at the end of that game because what a shot at the end of the game. But, yeah, I'm looking forward to the Cavs closing this thing out. But what a great series. I love Game 7. You know, it really brings the best out of coaching, the best out of players, and it keeps all of us as fans on the edge of our seat, man. I love it. But I guess for the Cavs to close this thing out.
1: 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Aaron Goldhammer, half of ESPN Radio's Hammer and Emmett, says big changes could be coming if the Cavs lose this series to the Raptors. Raptors and the Cavs tip off at 7:30 Eastern Time. 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It was the 152nd running of the Kentucky Derby. 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
2: Every Kentucky Derby winner stampedes into history. Cherie DeVoe kicked the door down, etching her name in the record book as the first female trainer in 152 years to win the Run for the Roses.
19: I'm quite overwhelmed, to be honest. Can't wait to take a moment to breathe and just to really let this all set in.
20: How do you describe what you just achieved?
19: I can't. A lot has been made about a female trainer winning the Kentucky Derby, and I'm honored that I get to be that person. And I hope this just paves the way for any other little girl with big dreams or woman with big dreams. I always thought that the sky was the limit. Now, really, it truly is the limit.
2: Jockey Jose Ortiz won his first Derby too, besting his big brother Irad, who finished second aboard Renegade.
21: Very special. Obviously, we both want to win. This is a long time dream for us. We grew up in the sport. My grandpa rode, my uncle rode, and obviously, Kentucky Derby is the biggest race in the world for me.
2: Cherie DeVoe told me that her little girl dreams included horses being a part of her life. When she was introduced to thoroughbreds, she realized horses could be her life. Are they ever?
1: What an incredible story that was as Golden Tempo wins the Kentucky Derby. This is SportsCenter all night on ESPN Radio. Let's get back to Major League Baseball. A lot of big scoring happening on a Saturday. How about this one? Guardians and the A's in Sacramento. Cool moment here in the seventh inning.
22: Swing and banged up the middle. Diving is Wilson. It's by him in the center. There's the first Major League hit for Bazzana, and it scores Hoskins and the water. And the Guardians now have a commanding 9-5 lead. And mom and dad in from Australia have seen their son deliver.
1: Congratulations to Travis Bazzana there with his first Major League hit. The call on WTAAM 1100. Guardians, they really had opened up in the eighth.
22: The pitch. Swung on, hammered, deep right field. This ball is gone. A three-run pitch and homer to right by Kyle Manzardo. And it's 12-5 Cleveland. Manzardo off the bench with his second home run of the season. His third pinch hit of the campaign. And Cleveland has blown up for 11 runs in the last four innings.
1: And the scoring would continue as well. Guardians beat the A's with a final of 14-6. The Tampa Bay Rays are playing some great baseball as we head into May, taking on the Giants in Tampa. Bottom of the fifth inning, Rays doubling up their lead.
23: 1-1. Drive on a line to center. It's a base hit for Jonathan Aranda. Wall scores. Simpson right behind him. Throw goes to third. Jonathan Aranda comes through again. His two-run single makes it 4-0 Tampa Bay in the fifth.
1: They call in 620 WDAE. Rays win 5-1. They're winners of 8 of their last 10. Now, during their current road stretch, the San Francisco Giants are 0-5 and have yet to hit a home run. In Washington, we go Brewers and the Nationals. Brewers looking for win number 3 in a row. In the first, Milwaukee was on them.
3: Brewers have them loaded 1-0, looking for more here, but it's 0-2 on Lockridge. Griffin brings home the pitch, and it's a ground ball through the left side into left field, a base hit. Sanchez will score. Bauer's chugging around third. He will score. It's a two-run single for Brandon Lockridge, and the Brewers lead it 3-0. Another clutch two-out hit for Brandon Lockridge, who's been so good in those situations this year.
1: The call on 620 WTMJ. Milwaukee is a winner with a final of 4-1. Marlins and the Phillies in beautiful Miami. A solo shot for the Fish in the fifth.
4: You know, six punch outs, four of which on the split so far. 1-1. That one crushed out to right and deep. Reyes looking up, and it's gone.
5: Look out, X. I see you.
4: Serious pop. That's cleanup man X to you. His second home run on the year, and it gives the Fish some breathing room. 3-0 Marlins, bottom five.
1: The call on 104.3 WQAM. Marlins blank to Phillies, 4-0, the final. In Detroit now, Tigers squaring off against the Rangers. How about a three-run blast right out of the gates for the home team?
3: The 1-2 to Dingler. High fly ball. Absolute no doubter of a home run. The slider hung, and Dylan Dingler gives the Tigers a 3-0 lead with his sixth of the year.
1: Tigers would hold on as well. They beat the Rangers 5-1. The call there on 97.1, the ticket. Let's go to the AL Central now. White Sox and the Padres in San Diego. Watch out for these Sox.
6: Second and third, no outs. The pitch. Edgar, base hit. Pass Cronenworth out into right. Maidraw scores. Antonacci will stop at third.
1: The call on ESPN 1000. The White Sox blank the Padres 4-0. And the Sox, no, not the Red Sox, the White Sox have now won 5 in a row. Braves, Rockies in Colorado. Drake Baldwin ready to go in the top of the first.
7: 0-1 pitch, hit well to deep left field, got some carry to it, back to the wall, that is out of here. Home run by Drake Baldwin, a high and mighty blast to left, and it's 2-0 Braves in the top of the first.
1: That was a call on 680 The Fan. Braves pound the Rockies 9-1. The Braves lead the NL East, already up by 7.5 games. Coming up next, perhaps a little bit of NFL action. Also, our top sound coming up. 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
30: Maxey with the rebound. 30 points, 10 boards, 7 assists, and the comeback's complete. The 76ers, down 3-1, have come all the way back to beat the Boston Celtics, forced to play Game 7 without Jason Tatum, and Philadelphia is on to New York City for round 2 against the Knicks.
18: Number 4.
29: Now to baseball, and St. Louis continues to roll. Their 6th straight win, downing the Dodgers, and Jordan Walker slugs his 10th of the season on the Cardinals radio network.
31: And Al knows what he's talking about. The 0-2 pitch to Walker is hit hard to left field, and that's over the head of Hernandez, and it's over the wall! A big fly for Jordan Walker on an 0-2 pitch.
18: Number 3.
29: The Braves are a Major League best 24-10. 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
31: Drives one out towards center field, drifting back Dubon, sprinting back to the wall. He's got it! And then bangs into the wall. He holds on. Long throw back to first base is not in time, but that's an amazing catch by Dubon. Absolutely rattled his head on the wall and held on. What a catch by Mauricio. I mean, fearlessly into the wall.
18: Number 2.
29: And some more great glove work, this time for the Guardians in a win over the A's on WTAM 1100.
30: Swung on, hammered high in the air. Helpin's back at the wall. He leaps and he made the catch. He'll throw back toward first. Not in time. He took a home run away from Soderstrom in his first play in the major leagues here in 2026. He went above the 8-foot wall and robbed him of a home run.
18: Number 1.
29: And our top sound at the 152nd running of the Kentucky Derby, the final call on the Horse Racing Network.
32: As they come to the last 16th of a mile, Janon Bourbon in front, both selling a huge long shot. Renegade and Golden Tempo are closing two. Here's Golden Tempo! Golden Tempo! Serena! .27 seconds.
1: What a great Saturday it was in sports. John Ryder, thank you. Well done. Why don't we get back to a little bit of Major League Baseball. Angels and the Mets in Southern California knotted at 3 in the 10th inning. Angels at the dish.
0: Two outs. They're loaded the pitch. There's a shot in a left center field. It's going to drop in and win the ball game. He did do it. Oswald Peraza, the hero tonight, as the Angels found a way to get that winning run in. And the Angels come away with the 4-3 victory in 10.
1: The Angels, that call, in fact, on the Angels Radio AM 830 network as a final 4-3, which sends the New York Mets record with that high payroll to 11-22. ESPN Baseball Insider Buster Olney, part of the Baseball Tonight podcast host, and also joining ESPN Radio's Hammer and Emmett. Here's Buster on why haven't the Mets fired their manager and Carlos Mendoza.
2: Because at least they're intellectually honest with themselves. Because they know that the reason why they're losing all these games is not because of Carlos Mendoza. It's because they have a group of veteran players who are really underperforming so far. They have had comprehensive failure with their everyday lineup. The veteran team that David Stearns, the head of baseball operations, Steve Cohen, they put that group together and they have not played well. And you do wonder how they're going to find their way out of the woods. Like when you're watching the Phillies now, since they made a change of manager, they're playing better. They have a good rotation. You wonder how the Mets are going to hit well enough to potentially get back into contention. So on one hand, I would say this. Respect the fact that the Mets are coming out and saying out loud, look, it's not Carlos Mendoza's fault. We're not going to fire him. On the other hand, I agree with some of the other reporters, columnists, who are saying David Stearns, the head of baseball ops, needed to do that in front of cameras and take responsibility. The buck stops here, instead of just leaking it to one reporter who covers the team.
1: That's what Buster Olney had to say about the Mets. One note from the NFL. Here's Andy Reid on the status of Patrick Mahomes.
3: Yeah, we've got to see on that. He is in a good position to be able to do some things. There's some rules and regulations that go with that, Herbie. So we got to just make sure that we're on top of that part. But if he can do some things, phase two, remember, is there's no contact. There's no offense versus defense. So it's phase three that you get into that. And once you start the clock, then the clock's got to be rolling. So you just have to evaluate what you want to do there. But he's in a position where he can do everything, I think.
1: Mahomes is recovering from ACL surgery. That will do it for us. For our producer, Jake Boson, our technical director is Justin Chevalella. I'm Judson Richards. Don't go anywhere. Best week ever is next. 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
5: 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Off the rim, no good. Rebound, Boss, 7 seconds. Ray Allen, a three from the corner. It's good!
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1: A comeback for the ages. I'm Chris Smith. The Sixers increase a five-point halftime lead to 18 in the third, but the Celtics open the fourth with a 16-4 run to pull within one. But in the final minutes, the cream rose to the top for Philly.
17: Philly's got it with 90 seconds to go.
23: Get it across the line. Nick Nurse is yelling to Tyrese Maxey.
17: And Embiid is laboring up floor. He could barely move.
23: Yeah, he's limping and he's holding his stomach. He's standing in the right corner.
17: 120 to go. Philly by three. Maxey to Oubre. Back to Maxey. Drives hard. The blow by layups in. Tyrese Maxey. Two big drives to the bucket late in game seven.
1: Mark Kesher with the call on ESPN Radio. Maxey scored 10 of his 30 points in the final frame as the Sixers down the Celtics 109-100 to become the 14th team in NBA history to come back from a 3-1 deficit to win a best of seven series. Now the 7-seeded Sixers will visit the 3-seeded Knicks on Monday night in game one of the second round. There was also history made at the Kentucky Derby as Golden Tempo navigated past 17 other horses around the final turn and made a hard charge down the stretch to win by a neck at odds of 23-1. Sherry DeVoe became the first female trainer to win the Kentucky Derby, while Jose Ortiz became the night jockey to win the Kentucky Oaks and Derby Double in the same year. Meanwhile, the NHL second round kicked off in Carolina, where the Hurricanes shut out the Flyers 3-0 to become the fifth team in NHL history to go five straight games to start a postseason without trailing. Game two of the series is set for Monday, 7 p.m. Eastern, on ESPN and the ESPN app.
24: 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It's Unsportsmanlike, 6 a.m. Eastern, right here on ESPN Radio, ESPN2, and ESPNU.

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1: Hello, Peter. I'm going to need you to go ahead and come in on Sunday, okay? Thanks.
0: Courtney Cronin.
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5: It is best week ever on ESPN Radio, the ESPN app, SiriusXM, Channel 80. In for Peter and Courtney. He's Jordan Ronan. I'm Jonathan Zaslow. Good to have you aboard here on this Sunday morning. Hello, Jordan. How are you? Looking good? You doing all right?
6: Yeah, everything's good here, you know. We're as a Nick, you know, living in the New York area, Knicks fan.
5: Yes.
6: We're soaking it all in. I mean, how do you live up to that opening right there?
5: That's
6: some opening right there.
5: Well, look, you got
6: a lot of Courtney.
5: It's United States of Courtney. You heard right there. So in for Peter and Courtney. I like to
6: big shoes to fill.
5: Yeah, and you know, I like to make sure we identify ourselves right at the top there. You want to make sure the voices don't. We sound very similar to Peter and Courtney. I won't say which one is which, but I want to make sure everybody knows that he's Jordan, and of course, I'm Jonathan here.
6: I'm picking up the signs here. I think I know where you're going with that one.
5: So last night, what a night. Oh my goodness. You know what? Let's just get right after it. You know, we start every hour with this.
0: This is the biggest story of the week ever.
5: So last night, Jordan took my wife on a date. You know, Saturday night action. You got to do what you got to do. Took my wife on a date last night. We went to the movies, okay? That's right. We went to the movies. We saw The Devil Wears Prada. I'm not afraid to admit that, Jordan. I love The Devil Wears Prada. It's one of my favorite movies. I love it. So, of course, I was going to take my wife to go see it on opening weekend. We saw The Devil Wears Prada 2 last night. Loved it. All right.
6: I love that
5: Miranda Priestley. I love The Devil Wears Prada. I will watch it anytime it's on television. So we watched part 2 last night. We really enjoyed it. And

0: It's before game time, and you see this starting lineup that Joe Mazzulla trots out there. I mean, alongside Jaylen Brown and Derek White, it's Shireman, Harper, and Luke Garza. And this is game seven, Jordan.
1: Yeah, I mean, I don't know what the Celtics... That's just not good enough. That's the bottom line. What was the final line for them? 0 points combined?
0: Yep.
1: 0-for-7 shoot. I mean, what, yep. Come on. Like, that's just not going to be good enough in any way, shape, or... By the way, also... Real quick, like, do you take, I mean, the game starts at 7:30. You say you're getting home in, like, the first quarter. Did you take your wife on, like, a 4 o'clock date?
0: Excellent question. 6 o'clock movie, all right? So we got home, like, at the start of the second quarter. I did miss the first quarter, so, you know.
1: Here's how I'm envisioning it, okay? Zazzle saying, hey, let's go on a date. You know, let's go date night. By the way, we got to leave at 4:30 because game 7 Celtics Sixers is on, okay?
0: It's funny because my wife said to me, she goes, are we seeing the early movie because you knew that you were going to watch the game tonight? I said, no. I bought the tickets in advance because I would never miss opening weekend for Devil Wears Prada. There's no way that I know that there's going to be a game 7.
1: You probably think there's going to be some game 7?
0: Well, I didn't know. I didn't know for sure, all right? But it all worked out. So the Sixers...
1: We're going to have to take a straw poll before the end of the show to see if anyone believes that story, okay?
0: Well, Boston
1: Rachel and Mikey C are going to have to vote on this. I don't know.
0: Okay.
1: He's anticipating a game 7. I don't know. I think there might be an ulterior motive there.
0: So Boston is down by as many as 17 in the second half. They managed to make it close.
2: Now up top to White. Waits for Edgecombe to fly by. Takes the three. Rattles it home. Celtics back within one.
3: Celtics offense is a lot more fluid. It's starting with Jaylen Brown every time. Philadelphia's standing around a lot. Joel Embiid does appear to be very tired.
0: Yeah, Jaylen Brown really willed the Celtics back in the game in the fourth quarter. Hostile crowd, of course. One of the better atmospheres in the league in Boston. Derek White had a huge first half. 19 of his 26 came in the first half. But that three-pointer right there pulled Boston within one. Joel Embiid at this one. You can see he's kind of tired. I mean, what do you expect? Paul George, he couldn't get a shot to go late in the game. So you know who's the guy who's going to get it done for Philly when they badly need a basket? Tyrese Maxey.
2: Philly's got it with 90 seconds to go.
3: Get it across the line. Nick Nurse is yelling to Tyrese Maxey.
2: And Embiid is laboring up floor. He could barely move.
3: Yeah, he's limping and he's holding his stomach. He's standing in the right corner.
2: 1:20 to go. Philly by 3. Maxey to Oubre. Back to Maxey. Drives hard. The blow by layups in. Tyrese Maxey. 2 big drives to the bucket late in game 7.
0: That's really the formula for them, Jordan. You know, you need Embiid to be great, obviously. And he was really, really good. But you heard Kesty right there call courtesy of ESPN Radio. Embiid laboring late in the game. Like, he's not a finisher. He can't finish. He's too tired at the end of these games. It has to be Maxey who gets it done late for them.
1: That was actually like my notes. That was like the number one thing is that that's the Sixers recipe for success, right? You need Joel Embiid to be great and play great, get some contributions from Paul George, VJ Ekstrom.
0: He was great.
1: He was excellent. I like Kelly Oubre. I think he's a good solid role player. But the closer on the Philadelphia 76ers, you don't have to ask Joel Embiid to do that anymore. The closer for the Philadelphia 76ers, and it's completely clear, is Tyrese Maxey. And you saw that at the end of the game. It became a game. The pressure was on him. They're in a hostile environment, like you said. And guess who they give the ball to and guess who takes care of business?
0: Yep.
1: Tyrese Maxey.
0: So the Sixers, they hang on. They never actually give up the lead. They hang on. There were a couple possessions for Boston where they had the ball down one and they could not convert. They never actually took the lead. Philly wins game 7, 109 to 100. What's that sound?
1: Did you hear that sound?
0: What's that sound?
1: I think that's the Celtics choking away a 3-1 lead.
0: Jordan. First time in Celtics franchise history. And here's also the thing. You know, I think this is the 14th time that a team has come back from a 3-1 deficit. Mm-hmm. But here's the thing. It's very rare. As rare as a 3-1 comeback is, it's even rarer that it's the team winning games 5 and 7 on the road. Normally, if you come back from 3-1, you won game 5 and 7
1: you just
0: in
1: have
0: your
1: to win
0: building.
1: That 6 on the road, yeah.
0: Yeah, so this was a very, very impressive win for Joel Embiid. His first ever game 7 victory, Joel Embiid. Here's the Sixers big man on finally beating the

0: Celtics.
1: I had until midnight to celebrate it, so it's past midnight, so it's over with. It's far good. Only the first round, one down, one series down. Got more, you know, to go. You know, now the focus is on New York, you know, seeing what they do best. Really good freaking team, so we just got to go out, especially in the Garden. The Garden is going to be fun, so that's exciting.
2: We'll get to that New York part afterwards, you know, because he made a couple comments about Sixers fans keeping their tickets and stuff. We'll get to that in a bit. But that was a huge win for Joel Embiid and company.
3: Like, enormous.
2: It's been a tough grind for them. His Game 7 history, it's well documented.
3: Not good.
2: Yeah, and that, you know, that Raptor shot was just an absolute killer, Kawhi. I mean, just, you can't get over that. But you got Sam Hinkie, you know, the director of the process.
3: What'd he say?
2: Jumping on Twitter and putting up that gif of, what's his name, Rock, the janitor from Rudy.
3: Oh, yeah, of course.
2: Just clapping it up.
3: Slow clap.
2: Basically puffing his chest about the process, you know, because Joel Embiid finally got his win.
3: That's great.
2: Only a first round. And let me say this. I'm joking about the Celtics joking.
3: I'm not.
2: When you heard about Jason Tatum, right, all of a sudden it comes out in the middle of the day, he's questionable with a knee injury. Remember, he's coming off the Achilles injury. Like, you can't excuse this away for the Celtics being that shorthanded. Look at the roster they had around Jaylen Brown. And I know they were able to put it together throughout the regular season, but we all knew that they weren't a serious contender without Jason Tatum being there and being at Jason Tatum. Like, they're already your deteriorated team from their championship team. You take Jason Tatum out of that, they're not even a serious competitor contender to do damage in the playoffs. And that's what we saw.
3: Very quick turnaround. Sixers, Knicks, Monday night, 8 p.m. Eastern time, Game 1, Eastern Conference semifinals. And also, you know, if we're talking biggest stories, how about the 152nd? That's right. Not the 151st, all right? This is the 152nd Kentucky Derby. Golden Tempo, 23-1.
4: As they come to the last 16th of a mile, Denon Bourbon in front, both shooting a huge long shot. Renegade and Golden Tempo are closing two. Here's Golden Tempo! Golden Tempo! Sheree DeVoe make history in the Kentucky Derby over Renegade in a final time of 202.27 seconds.
3: Call courtesy of Horse Racing Network, 23-1. Golden Tempo wins the 152nd Kentucky
2: From
3: Derby.
2: Last place.
3: Oh, he was chilling in last the whole race, and then he passed everybody, and he barely won by like a nose. Incredible finish there. Golden Tempo wins the 152nd Kentucky Derby. Excellent job there. He's Jordan Ronan. I'm Jonathan Zaslow. Coming up, we have two more Game 7s today. We're going to start to look ahead to Round 2 as well. This is best week ever on ESPN Radio and the ESPN app.
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0: 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He's Jordan Ronan, and I'm Jonathan Zaslow. Now, Jordan's a huge Knicks fan. You're a big Knicks guy, all right? Jordan, obviously, big ESPN Knicks. Nation, an NFL, New York Giants reporter, but, you know, legit huge. There you go.
1: You see, I just turned the camera. We had a Zoom going. It's John Starks dunking on...
0: Oh, look at that.
1: That would be Horace Grant, you know, the old school rec specs.
0: Yep.
1: And somebody named Michael Jordan getting dunked on by someone like John Starks.
0: How about that? One of the all-time great NBA playoff dunks, Starks over Michael Jordan there. Jordan's a legit New York Knicks fan. And, you know, if we're talking biggest storylines here so far of this NBA postseason, for me, it's, it's the Sixers disposing of Boston in the first round. Look, I would say you can't have it both ways. And what I mean by that is all year long, Celtics won 56 games.
1: Mm-hmm.
0: And going into this year, it was expected that the Celtics are going to take maybe a significant step backwards because we don't even know if we're going to see Jason Tatum at all this postseason, you know? But they had a great season, and then any chance that you get, if you're a Celtics broadcaster, if you're a Celtics fan, any opportunity you have, you throw in the, this was supposed to be a gap year. Okay, well, if you keep throwing that out there, then expectations change. It was supposed to be a gap year, but it's not. You won 56 games, and the expectations now change. So when the Celtics lose in Game 7, and they do it in historic fashion where they blow a 3-1 lead, I don't want to hear about how it's supposed to be a gap year. Like, expectations change. That's a disaster last night, Jordan.
1: It is, but I'm going to excuse them. No Jason Tatum in that game. That just gives them, puts them in such a bad spot. And also... just think about it. In 24 hours, the day before, they had an injury list, and there was nobody on the injury list. You know, they updated it earlier in the day yesterday. All of a sudden, you got to make a huge left turn, a U-turn, and try to get by. I don't know. I'm not going to crush the Celtics. And I'll tell you, from a Knicks fan perspective, very weird. Because I'm rooting. When I hear that Jason Tatum's out, I know he's now compromised, right? Even if he is able to come back, you have to be super careful with them. It's not going to be, you're not getting 100, you're not even getting 90% Jason Tatum, right? You're getting a compromised Jason Tatum.
0: Did you start then rooting for the Celtics last night?
1: I wanted the Celtics to win last night. I did. The Knicks, it's better for the Knicks to play the Celtics right now than a Sixers team that we could sit here and argue about whether Joel Embiid is going to be making through the series.
0: Well, yeah.
1: Right? Against the Knicks. Whether they have no depth, whatever. But the Celtics team right now, talent-wise, is inferior. That they put on the court last night, significantly inferior to the 76ers team.
0: No, I think it's one of the worst starting lineups in a Game 7 you've ever seen. For the home team. For the
1: they
0: team
1: had three guys go scoreless.
0: Yeah, horrible.
1: Three of the five starters went scoreless.
0: And it's one of those deals, too, Jordan. It's one of those deals where Joe Mazzulla, Joe Mazzulla's got a lot of smartest guy in the room going on, you know, and to get there last night, I'm going to go with Shireman, Harper, and Garza in Game 7. They're never going to see it coming. There's a lot of smartest guy in the room.
1: How's Peyton Pritchard not starting?
0: Yeah. Give me Sam Hauser there, you know. Give me something you've done throughout the season, not a group that hasn't played any minutes together.
1: What happens? They fall into a quick early deficit.
0: Yep.
1: Really quick, to the point where, to be honest with you, they were playing catch-up from there the whole game.
0: Yeah. Yeah, you don't have any room for error. So you got Sixers, Knicks now, and how about Joel Embiid? I mean, he didn't waste any time last night post game telling you, Nick, better not sell your tickets to Knicks fans.
2: 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Last time we played the Knicks, it felt like this was Madison Square Garden East. So we're going to need the support. Don't sell your tickets. This is bigger than you. We need you guys. The atmosphere that we've had the last couple of games in Philly, especially the last one, pushing it to Game 7. I mean, we need all of it. I don't care if it's 70-30, you know, it's Knicks fans. They travel, they're going to buy the tickets, and there's going to be, you know, some people that need the money, and that, you know, probably going to sell tickets. But Don't do it. We need you guys. We got a pretty good chance. We're going to need our support. We're going to need them to be extremely loud. You know, if you need money, I got you.
0: Oh, that's funny, man. I mean, Embiid makes $50 million a season, plays half the season. I know you might need the money, but don't do it. Don't do it. Don't sell him. I know you might need the money, but don't do it. Does he have his geography right there, Jordan?
1: Yeah, let me just say, Madison Square Garden East. I'm looking at a map, okay? And New York, you go down to Philadelphia, we're talking about southwest, okay?
0: It's like complete opposite.
1: Philadelphia is southwest. Of New York, all right? So not Madison Square Garden. How long has he been there? A decade?
0: Long time, yeah.
1: You probably should know at this point. It's not east, okay? I get your point. The point that he has to say that in the first place tells you what's going to happen, right? Doesn't it?
0: Oh, I mean, there's
1: and
0: be
1: the
0: so
1: price
0: many
1: of
0: Knicks
1: tickets,
0: fans,
1: too. Do you know what do you think a Knicks ticket will cost?
0: Yeah, I'll just...
1: door ticket to this series.
0: Yeah, yeah. I'm usually on top of this kind of stuff, so I'm the wrong person to ask. I'll bet it's $500 just to get in.
1: Oh, you're too low.
0: Really?
1: Yeah.
0: Wow.
1: So I think it was close to seven, and then for game seven, which is going to be in if there is a game seven in Madison Square Garden, it was close to 1,000.
0: Oh, you have to sell your kid.
1: Yeah. So, yeah, and then Philadelphia was like, you know, three get in price was like 300-ish. So you're talking about basically half the price.
0: Well, this is my favorite storyline, okay, so far, and that's the Celtics collapse. But I will say, if I'm to pick another favorite storyline so far, it's all the hyperventilating that we've done or that we did over the last few days. And I'm the first person to raise my hand. I'm at the front of the line here about how LeBron and the Lakers, are they going to become the first team to blow a 3-0 series lead? How stupid were we? How stupid was I? Anybody who's talking about LeBron is going to be the first person to blow a 3-0 lead. And the fact of the matter is they crushed them in game six. They were never even close to blowing a 3-0 lead. And we're talking about that for days and how wild that's going to be. And like I said, I'm as guilty as anybody. How dumb was I, Jordan?
1: Very dumb, because I didn't think they had any chance to blow that series.
0: No chance.
1: Even if they got to a game seven, they would have been fine. And they weren't going to lose that game either. They were home team. So I didn't have any concern about the Lakers there. My favorite storyline is the same thing. But not exactly just the fact that the Lakers are there now, the fact that LeBron and the Lakers have made it this far, and he did it for the most part. I know Austin Reeves came back, but without Austin Reeves,
0: yeah,
1: without Luka Doncic, like, and now if they can give Oklahoma City even a series and make that competitive, I think that we will be drooling over it. For the next few weeks, like that's going to be if that series is 2-2, Zaz, that's all we're going to be talking about. That's all we're going to be talking about in the NBA playoffs.
0: We got a pair of game seven today: Magic Pistons at 3:30 Eastern, Raptors Cavs at 7:30 p.m. Eastern. He's Jordan Ronan. I'm Jonathan Zaslow. Coming up, Ty Simpson knows how to keep a secret, and you're going to hear from him next in Biggest Sound. 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
19: 44-year wait is over. I'm Chris Smith. Philadelphia trailed for only 31 seconds in their 109-100 Game 7 win over Boston. The Sixers beat the Celtics in the playoffs for the first time since 1982, snapping a streak of six consecutive series losses. Philly wins a series in which they trailed 3-1 for the first time in the franchise history behind Joel Embiid, who had 34 points, 12 boards, and 6 assists, while Tyrese Maxey added 30 points, 11 rebounds, and 7 dimes, making them the first teammates in NBA history to each have at least 30, 10, and 5 in a Game 7. And what a finish at the Kentucky Derby as Golden Tempo navigated past 17 other horses around the final turn.
20: As they come to the last 16th of a mile, Denon Bourbon in front. Selling a huge long shot. Renegade and Golden Tempo are closing two. Here's Golden Tempo. Golden Tempo. Sheree DeVoe make history in the Kentucky Derby over Renegade in a final time of 202.27 seconds.
19: The call on the Horse Racing Network, Sheree DeVoe is the first female trainer to win the Kentucky Derby. On the ice, the Hurricanes open the second round with a shutout of the Flyers 3-0, with Game 2 of the series set for Monday, 7 p.m. Eastern on ESPN. On the baseball, where the Reds issued an MLB record-tying 7 straight walks during their second inning of a 17-7 loss to the Pirates. It was the third time in Major League history that a team had walked that many batters consecutively, and the first time in more than 4 decades, according to the Elias Sports Bureau and Sports Radar.
3: Hey, it's Michelle Smallman, and coming up Monday, as we head into the second round of the playoffs, I'll tell you which player left has the most to gain. It's Unsportsmanlike, 6 a.m. Eastern, right here on ESPN Radio, ESPN2, and ESPNU.

0: I'll tell you what, you want to talk about a game seven, Jordan. He's Jordan Ron, and I'm Jonathan Sadler. Best week ever, presented by Progressive Insurance on ESPN Radio. You want to talk about going into a game seven feeling like dead team walking? That feels like the Orlando Magic coming into today, doesn't it? They were up 3-1, and just the way that game six went down, I feel like they have no shot going into this game today. It's crazy, right?
1: Yeah, being without Wagner is obviously a huge loss for them. They're going in the wrong direction. But that team is an enigma. Like, I could see them coming out and all of a sudden playing well. Like, that's just sort of their MO. They've been kind of disappointing a little bit this year.
0: Yeah.
1: Because they've been so up and down.
0: And then they were about to turn that disappointment around. They're going to beat the number one seed. And now it's like, I feel like they got no chance coming into today.
1: None.
0: The way that game six ended, they didn't score for 4 hours.
1: But Detroit's been so unimpressive in this. I mean, Detroit and Cleveland should really be ashamed of themselves with what this first round has turned into for those two teams. Cleveland going to 7 games with the Toronto Raptors? Like, come on. And then you're talking about Detroit, who was basically like a 60-win team.
0: Yeah, they were a
1: 60-win team. Cade Cunningham's come back. He's playing great. He's dropped 45 the other day. And you're going to 7 games with the 8th seed? Very, very disappointing. So both those teams.
0: All right, it's time for Biggest Sound of the Week.
2: Big Magic Johnson, what has he done?
3: He's got winners. I want people that want to win.
4: Not a game. We talking about
5: playoffs. I'm a man. I'm
6: who we thought they were. That's why we took the damn field.
7: Biggest Sound from the Week ever.
0: That's right. In the NBA, the Nuggets, they were eliminated by the Timberwolves. Nikola Jokic, does he believe that Denver's window is closed?
8: There'll be a lot of kind of bigger picture talk in the coming days. Where do you feel like this team is, you know, in that bigger picture, and how far away or not far away do you feel like you guys are from being, you know, a championship contender?
9: I mean, they just lost in the first round, so I think we are far away.
0: Jordan, it feels like we're far away.
1: I don't know how you argue that. They lost to a Minnesota Timberwolves team that was down. It's what, 3 best players in the game?
0: Yep.
1: Like, what are we doing? If you're the Denver Nuggets, that's an awful loss, an awful series loss for Jokic. I think we're realizing, we always talk about the superstars, and you can say it with the Celtics, you could say it with the Nuggets too, right? Two teams that have won championships in the last 5 years. You need the superstars, but you also need the right supporting players, like the Michael Porter Juniors of the world. They obviously miss him greatly. Right? That other scoring option. The Porzingis and Drew Holiday. Like, the Celtics aren't a real, real title contender without those guys either. You need the right guys around them, and they don't have that right now.
0: I think you make a really good point. The league has kind of changed in that regard, where it was just about, let's acquire as many stars as we possibly can, and that's going to get us the championship. And now, all right, you got one or two star players, and then you got to have depth. You got to have a real good team around them. The league has really shifted over the last few years in that regard. The Golden State Warriors, they didn't even make the playoffs, but that doesn't stop Draymond Green from making the headlines. Here he is on his maybe soon-to-be former head coach, Steve Kerr.
10: As much as he's done for me in basketball, a part of me think he's hindered me in my career and what I could have become. You know, when KD came from 2016 on, I have not had a play in our playbook. Not a single play that we run for me in our playbook. This is 2016. But if you're going to take one gripe and not be able to move past it for all the other things, then you're shallow as a person. That says more about you as a person than it does about Steve or whoever else in that instance. You got to take the good with the bad, man.
0: So that was from the Draymond Green Show, hosted by Draymond Green. Here's the thing. You like him being honest, I suppose, but I don't think there's anyone, except for Draymond Green, who believes his career would have been anything close to what it was if Steve Kerr was not his coach and he was in Golden State.
1: Yeah, that seems a little ungrateful, that comment right there. And like, I get it. All players think that way. They think that, you know, they're all amazing players. They're in the NBA. Like, go look back when he was in Michigan State. He was, you know, he was the man.
0: He was
1: like,
0: a second-round pick, too, Jordan.
1: Yeah.
0: He was a top
1: no,
0: pick.
1: I know. But a lot of guys think like that, and I get that part of it. It, to me, where he went really off the rails was basically saying that Steve Kerr had a gripe against him and holds it against him still. Like, that's what I took that as there, a little something. That, to me, is like, all right, you're still holding something that happened in the past. You're still holding a grudge? Like, you think he still holds a grudge, and you basically look at him differently because of that? I don't know. That's kind of how I took that.
0: In the NFL, Ty Simpson. He was on Amber and Ian, 7 to 10 Eastern, weeknights here on ESPN Radio. And he talked about keeping things hush-hush before the draft.
11: No, we tried to keep this, you know, under wraps as long as we could. No, it was something to where I knew they were interested, but, you know, they wanted to, you know, make it private and didn't want people to know that, you know, they were interested. So I had, you know, some secret meetings with, you know, Coach McVay, and, you know, I just was trying to be on script and, you know, do what, you know, everybody told me not to tell anybody. So, you know, it was something to where I knew that they were interested. I just didn't know when. And then, you know, sure enough, you know, I had a lot of confidence in myself, and that's why I decided to come out. You know, if it wasn't them, I felt like that it was going to be somebody else.
0: Here's my question, Jordan, and you would know better than me since you're all over the New York Giants or the ESPN NFL Nation. I understand keeping it under wraps before the draft, but why after the draft are they saying they didn't even meet each other?
1: Yeah, so that takes me to my point. All this does is reinforce to me that everybody lies. That everybody lies. Even like it's like a gag reflex. Like they don't even know why. Like just think of the whole media game and what people say to the media. Most part, like that's why it's hard to parse what the truth is. There's so many lies. Think about it. Bill Belichick used to sit up there. They're playing the 0-16 Detroit Lions, and he's like, "That's a really good team we're playing this week." Nobody believes that. They're not a good team. They stink. They're 0-16. You beat the heck out of them. You beat the heck out of them, you know, 10 years ago. You beat the heck out of the Bills and the Jets every single time you played them. Nobody believes it, but that's the gag reflex. And so I guess they just kept going along with their lie. They forgot that it was post-draft.
0: Wouldn't it be great one time the coach just stood up there and goes, "Listen, I watched the film. Team
1: it's
0: stinks.
1: Terrible.
0: You see it. I see it. Not real concerned for this weekend." Giants wide receiver Malik Nabers, he was not quiet about his displeasure with the New York Giants draft. And his new coach, John Harbaugh, he responded.
12: "I appreciate it. You know, one thing that you'll kind of probably see as we go here, we don't get too worried about stuff. As long as a person's heart's in the right place, as long as a person really cares, a player or coach or anybody, you know, say what you think. You know, put it out there. We talk all the time about confronting everything that has to do with our football. And so Malik wants to know how we're going to use our first round pick. I want to show him."
0: I think it's a pretty good response
1: That's
0: from John Harbaugh. Because
1: good
0: he
1: way to
0: does
1: put it to rest, you know?
0: And it does come from a place of Malik Nabers wanting the team to be better.
1: Yeah, so I think that's the beauty of John Harbaugh realizes, like, this is how to handle it in today's society. You can't just be like, "Don't talk, shut up. We don't want you to say anything." Like Brian Daboll, like that honestly, his biggest downfall, in my opinion, was that kind of stuff. He was more concerned about the narrative that was coming out. And he would tell his players, "Don't say anything to anyone," like all the time. Like he was so concerned about that, you're wasting time and you're wasting your energy. And you see John Harbaugh taking a significantly different approach. I think John Harbaugh's approach, and look, tried and tested, is significantly better than the alternative. You can't worry about the narratives. Just let guys do their thing. Try to keep it to some degree, right, reasonable. You don't want him ripping his own draft picks, Malik Nabers. You'd rather him avoid that. It could come off like that, even though that wasn't his intention.
0: Right. And finally here, you know, we do have a Game 7 in the Stanley Cup Finals today. It's Canadiens and Lightning at 6 p.m. Eastern. And a couple of nights ago, in overtime, the Tampa Bay Lightning would force the Game 7.
13: Hagel breaks it to James. In front of Savas. Shoots him in. Score! Score! Score! Gage Gonsalves! Wins Game 6! Game 7 Sunday! The Lightning win it! 1-0 in overtime! They play on! They finally got to a loose puck in front! Finally!
0: Now, was that the Lightning call or the Canadiens? Okay, I think it was the Lightning call.
1: You sure?
0: 102.5 the bone as Gage Gonsalves wins it in overtime. The only goal of the game. Forces a Game 7. I'll be hate watching the Lightning in the Zaslo Mansion tonight.
1: How do you think Canadian fans would take a loss in this game?
0: I mean, it's not like Canadiens have had a great season when there wasn't real high expectation, but man, just, you know, losing the 3-2 lead. He had such great goaltending from the rookie Dobesh in game six, and he couldn't give him any support. It'd be tough to swallow.
1: It would be tough to swallow.
0: Tough to swallow. So that's tonight. I'm very into that. He's Jordan Ronan. I'm Jonathan Zaslow. And that was our best sound of the week. Coming up next, Malik Willis. He showed off that arm here in Miami this weekend. Bunch of Dolphin fans be concerned. We get into that next. Rapid Fire Water Cooler. Best week ever on ESPN Radio and the ESPN app.
14: This is Rich Eisen. Coming up on Monday, the NBA playoffs first round is in the books. 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And the actor Laz Alonso, Mother's Milk from The Boys' final season on Amazon Prime, is with us. 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
3: What's up, guys? How are you today?
0: Oh, hello, Mikey.
3: I hear you got to be up at 3:30 in the morning. Jeez.
0: Oh, my goodness. My son, my younger son, he's 14. Class trip tomorrow. They are going to D.C., and I have no joke. Not wake up at this time. I have to drop him at the school.
3: Oh, you have to be there.
0: I have to drop him at the school at 3:30 in the morning. That's not the morning. That's the middle of the night.
1: Do you stay up or do you sleep and then wake up?
0: No, I got to sleep and then wake up. Like, maybe I come back home after that and sleep for a couple more hours. Maybe. I don't know. But 3:30 a.m., what are we doing?
4: Are they driving or flying?
0: No, they're flying, but they must have like a 6:30 a.m. flight, you know? So it's like, hey, everybody, you're at 3:30, and, you know, we got to be at the airport 2.5 hours prior. And yep, so there you go. Like, hey, that's a killer to start your week like that, Jordan. 3:30 in the morning? How am I going to recover?
1: I mean, you're going to have the house to yourself, though. I mean, it's going to be quiet.
0: I mean, I have a wife and another kid.
1: I know, but it's still like, once you have two kids and then one's away for a while...
0: It is
1: like,
0: quieter.
1: It's like we got nothing to do around here.
0: True.
1: I mean,
0: it's true.
1: Like, jeez. It's like a...
0: And the older one's never
1: my
0: home.
1: Free time.
0: Yeah, you're right,
1: take
0: actually.
1: A nap, you're sitting on the couch.
3: The high school of Washington trip's a big deal. It's people that don't know, a lot of us in the East Coast, we have the high school of Washington, D.C. trip, and it's like the first time you kind of get out, like, as out of your parents' house and get
0: They're
3: to
0: going to the White House and everything. They're doing a whole thing.
4: I never got a Washington, D.C. trip.
3: Really?
0: I never did either. Yeah.
3: I was deprived.
0: Yeah. Anyway.
1: I don't think I did either. And I lived like driving distance. When I went to Maryland, and when I went to Maryland, you would like, you know, be like, oh, you know what? I've never been to the Capitol building or the White House, and just make a trip out of it.
3: Well, if you want to get up, maybe you could join Zaz and his kid. You get up at 3:30.
1: I'm going to be up in Bristol, Connecticut. I have to wake up probably real early tomorrow, too, to get up there. But that's to play golf and not to go on a White House.
0: You can text me. I'll be awake.
3: All right, getting into some sports stories. Malik Willis performed the first pitch honors on Friday evening's Marlins home game against the Phillies. And Willis, to his credit, performed the task as honorably as possible, going from the rubber, doing a full windup. The pitch just went a little wild, Zaz, and up to the right side and into the stands, basically. Are you a little concerned about your quarterback?
0: No, I'm not concerned. I mean, would I have rathered him not, you know, throw it high and wide the way he did? But it's easy to get on the new Dolphins quarterback when he throws the first pitch terribly. But then you see, like, floating around Twitter yesterday, was Patrick Mahomes' horrendous first pitch? Was Joe Burrow's horrendous first pitch? A lot of these guys, like, the throwing motion for a baseball is different than a football. They don't know how to throw a baseball. What can I tell you?
1: No, it's embarrassing. You can't brush it off. It's embarrassing. A quarterback should be at least able to throw it near the plate. It doesn't have to be a strike.
0: It's not like he bounced it.
1: But make it so it's, like, at least catchable. Like, if you spike it a little bit, that's not the end of the world.
0: It was catchable. If the catcher was standing by the backstop, it was very catchable.
1: It was so far off target that it was, like, when I saw it, I was like, whoa, wait, what is that? It's like, holy cow. It wasn't 50 Cent-esque, but it was pretty close. That's how bad it was.
3: All right, some other people who have throwing problems yesterday was the Cincinnati Reds. They tied a major league record, something they probably are not going to be proud of. Hit the sound, Rachel.
5: Payoff pitch on its way. Inside, he walked him. Incredible. 7 in a row.
6: I mean, that almost hit him. He couldn't.
5: Terry Francona of the Reds is going to walk out to the mound again. 7 walks in a row.
3: How bad is that, Zach?
0: So I guess call courtesy of 937 The Fan, and I guess that's one of the problems where, the new rules in Major League Baseball over the last few years, I think for the most part, have been terrific. But that right there is one of the problems where you have to keep the relief pitcher in for at least 3 batters. And if you can't find the strike zone, it's like, all right, well, what am I supposed to do?
1: That's the problem, though, Zaz. That means two pitchers had to do that.
0: Yeah.
1: Two separate guys.
0: Yeah.
1: This is like rookie league baseball, little league baseball you're watching. Seven straight walks. I mean, come on. This is Major League Baseball. That is absolutely absurd and should never happen. And poor Terry Francona. Imagine what's going through his mind when he's walking to the mound for the second time. Like, first of all, the first pitcher, what, did four? Is that the way it went? I saw this. I mean, I didn't see exactly how the breakdown was. Was it one pitcher did four and the second one did three?
0: It's like, who knows?
1: You have to go to the mound. You have to go to the mound after you just watched four walks. And now why go back to the mound after the next guy did walk the next three guys? Can you imagine what goes through the manager's head?
0: I got to figure it's at least three pitchers because you can't let the first guy walk four guys. You got to get in there before that. So it's probably three pitchers that combined. I'm guessing.
1: That's even worse then. Like three different guys couldn't throw strikes. Your starter, I guess, maybe does one and then two separate relievers do three each.
0: Although that was just the bottom of the second, so quite the disaster.
3: You were talking earlier about going to see Devil Wears Prada in the movies.
0: Love it.
3: Yes?
0: Yeah. Love it.
3: I've been thinking about going to see this new Michael movie, but I see the social media buzz about people actually dressing up as Michael to these movie events and dancing around the theater, and I don't know. Are you for dressing up and doing wacky things like that, because it's turning me off to go.
0: Yeah, I'm going to go. I'm going to dress up as Tito, though. I'm going to give Tito a little bit of love, all right, for the Michael movie. No, I'm not into dressing up. What are you talking about? And if you don't want to see the people dress up, you wait till, like, the third weekend. No one's like, the people are only dressing up the first weekend, Rachel.
4: I just, a follow-up to this, do you think your son would dress up as Michael? Didn't he throw, wasn't he part of the chicken fiasco for the
0: Yeah, my older son, went to the Minecraft movie, and he brought a rotisserie chicken from Publix and did chicken jockey and ran around the theater. He got thrown out.
4: So do you think he'll dress up as Michael?
0: No, I don't think he's going to go see the Michael movie. And I see the look on your face, Jordan. No judgment.
1: Well, I'm already thinking that you went to the Devil's Wear Prada yesterday wearing one of those dress, Devil Wears Prada dresses, but I need to see pictures to believe that that didn't happen. I don't know. Just what's going through my head right there. You asked for it. I got nothing else to give. I got nothing else to give on this subject.
3: All right, how about this one? Yankees captain Aaron Judge received ordered some stylish new cleats Friday night in his game against the Orioles. Judge debuted a pair of custom Nike cleats that featured a logo of his dogs on the heel. The cream-colored cleats included tan suede overlays, matching brown Nike swoosh, and while the Dachshund Hound-inspired logo appeared to be stitched on the back. All right, it's got his two dogs, Penny and Gus, on his cleats.
0: All right, cool. I mean, people love their dogs, man. Like, dog lovers love their dogs. I get it. I like it. Yeah.
1: I'm trying to think.
0: I dare you to object to dogs, Jordan. I dare you to be the guy.
1: Well, I am not an animal lover in the first place, but my only thing here was I believe they have a child. As he's putting his dog on the cleat before the child.
0: He's known the dogs longer. That's right.
1: I just, if you could see my face right now, I'm disgust on my face after that. I'm missing that gene. It's just something I don't have. I don't have the, I'm not the guy who has that affinity for animals like
0: just
1: most
0: say you
1: people.
0: Don't like dogs. Be the guy. Say
1: no, I do. I don't dislike dogs. I dislike the concept of having
0: of the,
1: to take
0: of the
1: care.
0: Dog being you like your child.
1: Having to take pick up, poop of my dog. Yeah, I just don't. I have no desire to do that. Yeah. In the middle of the winter, in the East Coast, having to go outside, walk, and pick up poop on the street. No thanks. I mean, does that sound unfair? Like, if you knew nothing about anything, wouldn't that be like, okay, that sounds totally reasonable?
0: Yeah, that's why I got a backyard, man. I let the dogs out in the backyard. I'm not picking up poop. Not
1: you
0: trying
1: live
0: to
1: in Florida. You don't live poop. Here.
0: That's right. That's right, I do.
3: There I'm still picturing Zaz dressing up for Devil Wears Prada.
1: heels and all.
0: Normal date night attire last night for Devil Wears Prada.
1: 4:30.
0: For me and my wife.
1: Night.
3: Are you a big Sex and the City guy too, Zaz?
0: I've never seen Sex and the City. Okay. Don't care about that show.
3: All right.
0: But I'm not afraid to admit, I love The Devil Wears Prada. It's a great movie. And I really enjoyed the movie last night. There you go. All right. That's some rapid fire water cooler. Excellent job, Mikey. Jordan Ronan, Jonathan Zaslow here. This, of course, is Best Week Ever. We got another huge sports day today. And coming up next, we'll let you know what the biggest story yesterday was. We break it down for you next. Best Week Ever on ESPN Radio.
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32: Trust the process. I'm Chris Smith. Joel Embiid and the Sixers beat the Celtics 109-100 in Game 7 to complete the NBA's 14th comeback from a 3-1 deficit. Embiid finished with 34 points, 12 boards, and 6 assists. Tyrese Maxey added 30 points, 11 rebounds, and 7 dimes, while VJ Edgecombe has scored 23 and Paul George had 13. And Mark Kescher, who was on the call, says one player was the difference in the victory.
33: Joel Embiid changed everything. I mean, this is not your typical 7 seed. We knew the young backcourt with Maxey, who's now, you know, a perennial type all-star guy, and DJ Edgecombe is, you know, a terrific rookie. And then you got Paul George, who's been around the block. But having Embiid back, and even though he wasn't 100% in the second half, the Celtics had no answer for him.
32: Heard on ESPN Radio's Game Night. The Sixers beat the Celtics in the playoffs for the first time since 1982 and will take on the Knicks on Monday night in Game 1 of the second round. At the Kentucky Derby, Golden Tempo, ridden by Jose Ortiz, came from behind, made a hard charge down the stretch to pass Morning Line favorite Renegade, ridden by Jose's brother, to win by a neck. Cherie DeVoe was just the 18th woman to saddle a horse in the Derby in its 152-year history and the first female trainer to win it all. Baseball, Braves right fielder Ronald Acuña Jr. left their win against the Rockies in the second inning because of a tight hamstring. manager Walt Weiss says the five-time All-Star and 2023 NL MVP will have an MRI to know the full extent of the injury.
2: Hey, this is Rich Eisen. Coming up Monday, the NBA playoffs first round is in the books. The NFL, of course, we've got that covered. And the actor Laz Alonso from The Boys' final season on Amazon Prime is in studio. That's on Disney Plus, the ESPN app, and ESPN Radio.

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1: Hello, Peter. I'm going to need you to go ahead and come in on Sunday, okay? Thanks.
0: Courtney Cronin.
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6: That's right, it is the best week ever. In for Peter and Courtney, he's Jordan Ronan, and I'm Jonathan Zaslow. Good to have you aboard here. We are presented by Progressive Insurance. Got a real good, we got three game sevens today, Jordan. We have two NBA style. We got one Stanley Cup style. I mean, what better than to sit around on the couch all day Sunday and just watch a bunch of game sevens, Jordan? Come on now.
7: Sounds good to me. I don't got much on the schedule.
6: That's what
7: no kids games is a win-win.
6: That's right. There you
7: which,
6: go.
7: Which road team has the best chance of winning?
6: Ooh, okay. Orlando, I feel
7: you're basically like, buried Orlando.
6: Yeah, I feel like they're dead team walking. You got Toronto, who has not won. The home team's won every game that series, all right? And, yeah, I would have to say it's got to be Montreal. Now, I think Tampa is going to win, and we're hate-watching like you wouldn't believe here in the Zaslow Mansion today. You got to believe that Tampa's going to win, but Montreal has the best chance of those three game sevens, because in hockey, like anything
7: can
6: happen.
7: Yeah, it's almost because of the sport. It's almost because of the sport than the actual team you're betting on. Yeah.
6: So, Montreal, we're rooting hard for Montreal. If Tampa Bay can lose this game seven, let me tell you, Jordan, it's pots and pans out on the streets tonight outside the Zaslow Mansion. We'll be very, very excited.
7: Yeah, just because you don't want Tampa, you just can't stomach seeing Tampa do
6: well. Oh, I hate that team. Oh, they're so dirty too. What a dirty team. All right, let's get to biggest story.
0: This is the biggest story of the week ever.
6: Biggest story brought to you by PayPal, the official peer-to-peer payment sponsor of the NFL. Biggest story was last night in Boston. No Jason Tatum. The Philadelphia 76ers looking to overcome a 3-1 deficit. The Celtics have never blown a 3-1 lead. The Sixers have not beaten the Celtics in the postseason since 1982.
7: That's
6: and it's
7: ridiculous.
6: Not like they've only played a couple of times. They played a lot since then. And Joel Embiid, not only has he never beaten the Celtics in the postseason, but he's never won a game seven. Well, the Sixers, they got out to a very hot start.

0: Garza. They're never going to see it coming. That, to me, like, you're a little bit too cute, Jordan, when you're Joe Mazzulla and you're pulling that nonsense.
1: I think Joe Mazzulla is a great coach, but we heard there all five Philly starters had scored when the score was 13-4. We're still waiting for three of Boston's starters to score. Still. Three of their five starters. Goose eggs. Zero. Like, it was a dud. It backfired and it failed miserably, but that's a big reason that Boston is eliminated here. They just ran out of bodies and power, firepower. Like, they just didn't have enough good players left. I mean, when Jason Tatum was ruled out for that game, I think it was over for Boston at that point, pretty much.
0: So it was a 17-point second half lead for Philadelphia. And, you know, part of the problem, if you're ahead by that much and you give up the run,
1: it's the NBA.
0: Of course. But that crowd in Boston, once they start making the comeback, that's some kind of atmosphere, all right? You get a little bit tight once you got Derek White in the middle of the fourth quarter bringing Boston within one.
2: Now up top to White, waits for Edgecombe to fly by, takes the three, rattles it home! Celtics back within one.
3: Celtics offense is a lot more fluid. It's starting with Jaylen Brown. Every time Philadelphia's standing around a lot, Joel Embiid does appear to be very tired.
0: He looked exhausted. Like, Embiid had a great game. Embiid finished with 34 points, 12 rebounds, 6 assists. He was fantastic. But, as is normally the case with Joel Embiid, he's out of gas late in the game. Played 39 minutes. He's out of gas late in the game. So what do you got to do if you're Philly? It's actually pretty simple. It needs to be Tyrese Maxey.
2: Philly's got it with 90 seconds to go.
3: Hit it across the line. Nick Nurse is yelling to Tyrese Maxey.
2: And Embiid is laboring up floor. He could barely move.
3: Yeah, he's limping and he's holding his stomach. He's standing in the right corner.
2: 120 to go. Philly by three. Maxey to Oubre. Back to Maxey. Drives hard. The blow by layups in. Tyrese Maxey. Two big drives to the bucket late in game seven.
0: Tyrese Maxey was enormous late in this one. I think I saw that Boston missed 9 3-pointers in the final 4.5 minutes of the game. Philadelphia hangs on. They win game seven on the road, 109-100. And I don't understand, you know, mentioning Joe Mazzulla, this Celtic team, they're so dull, if you ask me. I mean, I hate the style of play. At one point, my younger son walked in the room, Jordan, and he's 14 years old. So, like, he knows basketball, but, like, he doesn't know, you know, strategy, that kind of stuff. And he walks into the room, and he goes, why are all five guys standing outside the three-point line? And it's like, yeah, that's their only offense. And when the three-point shot is not falling, like it wasn't last night, like it didn't in four games this series, when the three-point shot isn't falling, Joe Mazzulla's answer is, yeah, let's shoot more threes. Like, I don't get it, Jordan.
1: Well, it's won them a championship. They have a championship to show for it, so I don't think we could. I'm not going to sit here and, you know, crush the style. I don't love it either. But this is the downside of it. You're going to have days and games where you're just, if you're cold and you're missed, and what they did in the second half, like, it's over, right? You can't win. And I think that's kind of the scenario they were in there. But they have a championship to show for it.
0: Joel Embiid, finally, that bugaboo of not being able to get past the Celtics, not being able to win a game seven. Here's the Sixers big man post game.
4: I had until midnight to celebrate it, so it's past midnight, so it's over with. It's far good. Only the first round, one down, one series down. Got more, you know, to go. You know, now the focus is on New York, you know, seeing what they do best. Really good freaking team, so we just got to go out, especially in the Garden. The Garden is going to be fun, so that's exciting.
0: They really don't have any time to celebrate. I mean, game one is tomorrow night. That's what happens when you play seven games. You're only going to have the one day in between, and then they go on over to New York. I will say,
1: you know, though, what this reminds me of, though? Like, this is like a much lesser degree in scale, but it's Steve Young, you know, monkey off my shoulder when he finally won the Super Bowl and won the big game. That's like Joel Embiid game seven to a much lesser degree. Like, that's what it felt like. I mean, you go look at social media, go look at all the stories right now. It had that feel to it. Okay, Maybe they finally got past something here, this Sixers team.
0: I totally agree. And I'll

0: obviously, you know, people listening, Jordan does say it was to a much lesser degree.
1: Yeah, it's not winning a Super Bowl.
0: But still, going into that Game 7 yesterday, I said this, and I don't think that I was being hyperbolic. I thought last night was a major, major game in Joel Embiid's career. If he can have a great game and they can come back from a 3-1 deficit and win Game 7 on the road against Boston, there was so much on the line last night, and it happened. He was great. They overcame 3-1.
1: One turnover. 34-12-6 and one turnover.
0: He was, even though he ran out of gas, obviously, he was fantastic last night. The Sixers were great. And I really think for a narrative that has been against Joel Embiid for years now, deserved. But for a narrative that has been against Joel Embiid for a few years now, I think this is a very, very big notch under his belt, winning that game.
1: Does it get erased if he... Because now the thing is, and we could sit here, you say he was gassed. Was he gassed or was he injured? Did he get banged up? He's grabbing his, you know, his midsection. His knee buckles at one point. Like, he's limping around the court late in the game. Can he stay healthy for an entire Knicks series? This is a super thin.
0: I don't think so.
1: This is a super thin Celtics team. I mean, sorry, Sixers team. Like, they don't have great depth. That's probably why the only reason I feel semi-confident about the Knicks in this series is because the Sixers probably don't have a good enough bench and don't have enough depth to probably beat them. But I mean, if Joel Embiid stays healthy and plays the whole series and can play 40 minutes a game, do you have confidence he could do that for 6 or 7 games?
0: No, I don't think he could make it through an entire series. And like, he didn't make it through this entire series. He
1: straight missed the first couple games.
0: Yeah, like he didn't make it through this entire series. Not everyone loved Joel Embiid's performance last night. Jaylen Brown, here he is after the game.
2: Yeah, I mean, it was tough. Embiid put a lot of pressure on us, like on all our bigs and our guards. Like, you know, we didn't really have an answer for him. We tried a bunch of different things, and he's a big body. And he also was flopping around. He got some extra calls and stuff like that, you know, and they rewarded him for that. But, you know, that's the league that we're in. So, that's all I got to say.
0: Jordan, Jaylen Brown
1: who he is
0: right.
1: Though.
0: There is a lot of flopping. He's a very big flopper, Joel Embiid, but you're up 3-1. I don't want to hear it.
1: Yeah. I mean, look, that's what Joel Embiid is. Also a little bit of a dirty player. Mm-hmm. Remember, this could be a fun series because Mitchell Robinson
0: tripped him.
1: They got some history. Yep. Didn't trip him isn't even the right word. He basically, when he was on his butt, pulled him down and tried to take him to the ground. And I believe he ended up getting hurt in play. So, yeah, it's going to be a fun series, Knicks Sixers, moving forward here.
0: So that is one of the biggest stories as the Sixers win Game 7 in Boston. Another biggest story. How about the 152nd Kentucky Derby? 23-1 odds. Golden Tempo wins it.
3: As they come to the last 16th of a mile, Denon Bourbon in front. Oh, selling a huge long shot. Renegade and Golden Tempo are closing two. Here's Golden Tempo. Golden Tempo. Sheree DeVoe make history in the Kentucky Derby over Renegade. And a 2.27 seconds.
0: Call courtesy of Horse Racing Network. Jordan, you know, they mentioned there how he came from behind. Like, he was in, like, last place pretty much the whole race. But they also mentioned how this horse, Golden Tempo, he had finished either last or next to last in all of his other races.
1: Well, he was known to be a horse that apparently came from behind. Like, that was the way they ran. But this was like a storybook thing, like a long shot. The trainer, first female trainer to ever win the Kentucky Derby in 152 years, Sheree DeVoe. Like, that's pretty cool. And then how about the two brothers, the jockeys, finished first and second. So, like, it's one of those that's like there's so many storylines. It's like, wow, this is one that they couldn't draw up any better to, like, create attention and really just a dramatic Kentucky Derby.
0: Golden
1: and Jackson
0: Tempo.
1: Dart. Jackson Dart looked cool as hell there. I don't know if you saw him.
0: Golden Tempo wins the 152nd Kentucky Derby. He's Jordan Ronan. I'm Jonathan Zaslow. Coming up next, the NFL draft's over. DraftKings, they came out with their updated win totals. That's right. How many games is your team going to win? Find out next. 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

0: 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Alongside Jordan Ronan, I'm Jonathan Zaslow. We got three game sevens today. Two in the NBA, one in the NHL. I'll tell you, overall, I don't need to tell you, Jordan, that the Stanley Cup playoffs have been great. They're always great. The NBA first round has been pretty good. You know, we got a game seven last night, two today. If you can get three game sevens in the first round, that's a home run, if you ask me.
1: The reason, I mean, the whole East was super competitive, right? I mean, look at the Eastern Conference. We got a game seven, Celtics, Sixers. You got the Cavs, who I thought was going to just wipe the Raptors off the floor, right? They're going to seven. The Pistons also going to seven. I mean, it's been great. I mean, the whole East is now, and you almost have to recalibrate, like, who's going to even win the East? I think anybody could almost win the East right now. I know you're a big Knick guy.
0: I'm not a big Knick guy. I'm trying to be unbiased.
1: Even though you hate the Knicks, you're high on this Knick team, higher than most.
0: Well, you know, the Sixers, an amazing win for them last night in Game 7, but, Jordan, it's a massive win for the Knicks. It is. Because you got the number 2 seed that gets eliminated last night, and there is the possibility tonight of the number 1 seed getting eliminated. And then the Eastern Conference really does go through New York, as they would be the highest seed remaining. Like, last night, Boston losing and potentially Detroit losing tonight is a really big deal for the Knicks.
1: Yeah, the way I looked at it a week ago is I thought all four of the top 4 seeds all had a chance to get out of the East. Like, I didn't know who was going to get out of the East. I thought Boston, if Tatum was healthy. I thought the Cavs, I thought, you know, at their best, can win the East. Like, the East, every team had their flaws. I think the Knicks have their flaws. If you talk to most Knicks fans 3 weeks ago, everybody was convinced that they weren't going anywhere this
0: season. Oh, they were training Karl-Anthony Towns after game 2 of last series.
1: And they still have their flaws. Karl-Anthony Towns will do his bonehead things. He'll make some bonehead plays some duds. And Mikal Bridges won't notice he's on the floor for a while.
0: By the way, can I tell you, Jordan, last night, of course, took my wife, date night, Devil Wears Prada Part 2 last night, Karl-Anthony Towns, cameo.
1: Really?
0: Yep, that's right.
1: Mm. He runs in, like, high circles, right?
0: I don't know. I'm not in those circles.
1: Well, he's married or he's dating, what's her name? Was it Jordan? Come on, Rachel.
0: I don't know. I don't know who Karl-Anthony Towns dates.
1: And, like, you know, after, like, the game, he's going out with, like, Timothy Chalamet and Kylie Jenner, like, That's like the crowd that he runs in.
0: He was in a cameo last night in Devil Wears Prada Part 2. He was in a scene that was in the Hamptons.
1: What's her name? Jordan Woods or something?
0: I don't know.
1: Nobody? Nobody
0: just,
1: in this?
0: Just guess last names. Eventually you'll come up with it. Just guess them right there. All right, let's get to some NFL win totals.
1: Yeah, Jordan Woods. Okay, I'm right.
0: I still don't know who she is. Let's get to some NFL draft totals post-NFL draft. That's right, as DraftKings, some of them are adjusted, of course. So let me throw a few at you here, Jordan, and see what you think about it, all right? Why don't we start out here, the Baltimore Ravens, all right? The Baltimore Ravens now, according to DraftKings Sportsbook, official sportsbook of ESPN, 11.5 is number. Feels kind of high right now.
1: Yeah.
0: New head coach. Am I off there? That feels over 11.5 is plus money, plus 120. That's a big number.
1: I agree. That stands out to me. That's a really big number for them. And look, I expect them to be good. They have Lamar Jackson. They have one of the best rosters in the NFL.
0: It's the highest total on DraftKings Sportsbook, 11.5.
1: Really?
0: Yeah.
1: Is it because of maybe the division is going down a little bit?
0: That's a good point.
1: The Cleveland Browns, nobody. They have no quarterback, right? You have the Pittsburgh Steelers, also no quarterback. So nobody believes in those two teams.
0: That's a good point.
1: Obviously, the Bengals have... The Bengals have Joe Burrow, and everyone thinks that they could be better. They just traded for Dexter Lawrence. But, yeah, I think that might have something to do with it.
0: How about the Buffalo Bills?
1: That's still high. That's high.
0: That's high. How about the Buffalo Bills? Also new head coach. They're at 10.5. Over 10.5 is minus 125. That feels about right.
1: I would think that they would be at 11.5, and then the Ravens would be at 10.5. And also, again, division. We're talking about... the Jets. Anyone consider the Jets a threat? And the Dolphins?
0: No.
1: Like, you're telling me the Buffalo Bills aren't going to win at least 5 games in the division this year? The Patriots probably take some sort of step back. You're telling me the Bills aren't winning 5 games just in the division before we even get started anywhere? I think that's a low number for them. I'd probably say that they're probably going to end up going over that number.
0: I'll tell you what I like. How about without you? Well, you might be looking at it, but if I didn't look at it, the Chicago Bears, you just told me that 9.5 is the number. I would say, you know what? I love the total there. I'll go over 9.5 Chicago Bears.
1: They won a lot of miracle games last year. Their defense carried them at times. Here's the thing. I think this is the trend we're seeing here. Why is it only 9.5? That division, brutal, Zaz. Brutal. The Lions, they're legit, right? The Packers, always tough and good. The Vikings, they're still a pretty good, very talented team. That is a tough division. I think the Bears might be due for a step back. Vegas is looking at that as well.
0: This has got to be the lowest win total. It has to be.
1: Let me guess.
0: Dolphins.
1: Ooh, you know what? I think I probably would have guessed the Arizona Cardinals.
0: I'll let you guess the number. What's the number?
1: Is it 4.5?
0: That's 4.5.
1: That's too low. No?
0: It is. Yeah.
1: Yeah?
0: That's
1: yeah.
0: Very low.
1: I mean, they don't have anything on the team right
0: I
1: now.
0: Know.
1: Who scares you?
0: Everyone.
1: H-ing?
0: But like, who scares me on the Dolphins?
1: Okay. But I'm saying like, after that, like, what do they have that scares another team? Like what?
0: Yeah.
1: No
0: yeah.
1: quarterback, no full quarterback. I mean, their quarterback can't even throw a first pitch.
0: 2-2 you know Atwell scaring you?
1: No, I don't think so.
0: 4.5 for the Miami Dolphins.
1: I don't think so.
0: And how about one more here? Your New York Giants, real quick.
1: Let me guess. I haven't really looked. There's some optimism, so 7.5 or 8.5. I'm going to go 8.5.
0: 7.5.
1: Okay.
0: Got to go with your first instinct, Jordan. And there
1: people
0: you go.
1: Are optimistic. The new. First of all, you have a quarterback, so they should be better, right? You have your second-year quarterback, you think the Jackson Dart. And then you also have the new coach jump.
0: Jordan Ronan, Jonathan Zaslow here with you. Best week ever. We do have a Game 7 on the ice tonight. We got that for you next. Best week ever, ESPN Radio.
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18: The comeback is complete. I'm Chris Smith. The Sixers increased a 5-point halftime lead to 18 in the third, but the Celtics opened the fourth quarter with a 16-4 run to pull within one. And in the final minutes, Philly looked to their superstar.
19: Philly's got it with 90 seconds to go.
20: Get it across the line. Nick Nurse is yelling to Tyrese Maxey.
21: And Embiid is laboring up floor. He could barely move.
20: Yeah, he's limping and he's holding his stomach. He's standing in the right corner.
21: 120 to go. Philly by three. Maxey to Oubre. Back to Maxey. Drives hard. The blow by layups in. Tyrese Maxey. Two big drives to the bucket late in game seven.
18: Mark Keshier with the call on ESPN Radio. Maxey scored 10 of his 30 in the final frame as the Sixers down the Celtics 109-100 to become the 14th team in NBA history to come back from a 3-1 deficit to win a best-of-seven series. Now the 7-seeded Sixers will visit the 3rd-seeded Knicks on Monday night in Game 1 of the second round. There was also history made in the Kentucky Derby as Golden Tempo navigated past 17 other horses around the final turn and made a hard charge down the stretch to win by a neck at odds of 23-1. Sherry DeVoe became the first female trainer to win the Kentucky Derby, while Jose Ortiz became the night jockey to win the Kentucky Oats and Derby Double in the same year. Meanwhile, in the NHL second round, it kicked off in Carolina, where the Hurricanes shut out the Flyers 3-0 to become the fifth team in NHL history to go five straight games to start a postseason without trailing. Game two of that series is set for Monday night at 7 p.m. Eastern on ESPN and the ESPN app.
2: Hey, it's Evan Cohen. Coming up Monday, the NBA playoffs are in full swing, and I'll give you my boldest predictions for the rest of the playoffs, which will shock you. It's on Sportsmanlike 6 a.m. Eastern right here on ESPN Radio, ESPN2, and ESPNU.

0: Even though there's still a first-round game to be played, it's Game 7 tonight. Second round, we're not waiting for anybody. The Hurricanes, they beat the Flyers last night in Game 1 of their East semifinal. 3-0 Carolina. They now lead the series one game tonight. Best week ever on ESPN Radio, the ESPN app, Sirius XM, Channel 80. 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I'm Jonathan Zaslow. He's Jordan Ronan. Let's bring in ESPN senior NHL writer Greg Wyshynski aboard. Yes, we do have a Game 7 tonight. Montreal Canadiens, Tampa Bay Lightning. That is at 6 p.m. Eastern time this evening. Greg, do you believe in any carryover from such a devastating Game 6 loss? I mean, Montreal, they lose in overtime. They were ready to celebrate at Bell Center. Any kind of carryover disappointment-wise you believe into tonight's game?
1: You know, if you ask a coach, no. They'll always say that each game is its own animal. That's what Rod Brindamore actually said last night for the Carolina Hurricanes. But, you know, you're dealing with this Canadiens team, and they're still a team on the rise. You know, they're still a pretty young team. They made the playoffs with this group for the first time last season. It was a brief visit with the Washington Capitals, and now they make it this time and have pushed the Tampa Bay Lightning to the brink. But yeah, to lose that opportunity to fumble the bag at home and to do so in overtime, that could have a deleterious effect to how they play in this game. Now, the other part of that too is the Tampa Bay Lightning, the last time they played at home were a huge disappointment. Game 5, they all talked about how they let their fans down. And so there might actually be some carryover from that game into this game with the Lightning trying to make good on home ice after squandering a big opportunity 2 games ago.
2: With that being said, Greg, how much pressure do you think is on the Lightning that, okay, they have to win this game now that they're at home, that the fans and the team views it that way?
1: Oh, yeah. I mean, listen, they've put themselves in a position to win this series in a way that there have been times in this series you felt like they wouldn't be able to, just because the Montreal Canadiens looked so fast and so effective, and they were getting great goaltending from Jakub Dobish, and you know it all looked like it was going to be in their favor. It all looked like a torch passing type series between these two. So the pressure falls squarely on the players that have got them here. Brandon Hagel, who I wrote about on ESPN.com earlier this week, is one of them. He's been incredible in this series, kind of Kachukian in the way that he's been able to score and agitate and play physically. You know, Andrei Vasilevsky, I think, had a redemptive Game 6 after not looking very good at all in Game 5. He was their best player and needed to be. But the guy that I think is going to have a lot of attention on him tonight is going to be Nikita Kucherov. You know, this is a guy who, you know, could end up being the MVP of the league this year. He's considered to be, obviously, one of the best players in the world. And these are the moments that you often look towards for Kuch in the playoffs, and they don't always manifest. He's got 1 goal, 5 assists, 6 games. That's good. But this is the kind of game tonight where, you know, a multi-point game from him could mean the Lightning are in the next round.
0: Greg, the Canadiens have had a really, really fun season. The Lightning have been, once again, one of the dominant teams in the Eastern Conference. If Tampa Bay does win tonight, have you lost maybe any confidence in the Lightning moving forward because it's taken 7 games?
1: They're an interesting team. I didn't have them coming out of the East. I think if they do advance, they're still second or third in this conference with the team that we saw pitch a shutout last night at the top of the conference in the Carolina Hurricanes. They're still an interesting team. You know, they're very top heavy still. They've got some really primo elite players that kind of carry them through. They are missing Victor Hedman, their star defenseman, who's been on a personal leave and has been facing some injuries too. And there's a lot of talk that he'll come back for the next round, which obviously would make them a lot better. And then, you know, they've done a good job filling out their roster with some depth acquisitions here and there over the last couple of years and bringing in some younger players. So the sum total is, like, I still think they're a good hockey team no matter what happens here. I mean, Montreal's a pesky group and not an easy out anymore in the playoffs. So I think if this goes, you know, if they make it out of Game 7, they're kind of still who I thought they were at the beginning of the playoffs.
2: You still view, it sounds like you view Carolina obviously wins 3-0 over the Flyers last night, shuts them out. You view them as a prohibitive favorite in the East, it sounds like?
1: Well, when you get scoring throughout your lineup and you're able to smother your opponents like an anaconda defensively, like, yeah, you're doing pretty good for yourself. You know, Carolina is such an interesting team because they've been bubbling under the surface of the Stanley Cup final for almost the entirety of Rod Brindamore's career as their head coach. They've taken some big swings in recent years. Jake Guentzel, who's on the Lightning now, they acquired him. Mikko Rantanen on the Dallas Stars, they acquired him. Trying to get those star offensive players that could score the big goal in the playoffs to put them over the hump. And it didn't work out for various reasons. So what happened now is that I think they've got from top to bottom the deepest group of offensive players that they have. They're not, you know, they're not the Edmonton Oilers with McDavid and Draisaitl over here, right? Like, they're not an offensive juggernaut, but they just can find scoring through their lineup in ways that I don't think they've been able to in previous seasons. Then you combine that with the defensive acumen, you combine that with the goaltending, and I think it's easily the best group that Brendan Moore's had and the best opportunity to break through. Now that Zaz's Panthers are in the playoffs this year, to finally break through and play for the cup.
2: Low blow right there.
0: I don't know.
2: I liked it though. Don't get me wrong.
0: It leads me to my next question. Does the winner of the Stanley Cup this year, Greg, have an asterisk since the Panthers didn't actually get to defend the cup?
1: You know what? Why not? Because honestly, like, if Kachuk's healthy for half the season, for a full season, if Alexander Barkov doesn't get a freaky MCL, ACL injury in the preseason, then the Panthers probably make the playoffs. I do feel like in many ways they're an uncrowned king right now, and the dynasty should continue. But you know, them being out, the Rangers, the Devils, Toronto, like, there's so many teams that we're used to seeing make the cut that didn't make the cut this year, that it really has opened up things in both conferences to some new fresh faces. And it's been really, that's why the first round has been so fun, I think, in the NHL.
2: You mentioned that fresh faces. Part of that is that the Edmonton Oilers aren't in it anymore, right? Connor McDavid, the Oilers, they were eliminated. How much does that hurt the playoffs? And what do you make of that? Obviously it comes out that he has a fractured foot. Can we just excuse this away, or do they need to kind of take a long look in the mirror there in Edmonton?
1: You know, I was about to excuse it away until both McDavid and Draisaitl said we're going in the wrong direction yesterday, which I, you know,
2: I know, so surprised to hear that.
1: Yeah, Connor called them an average team after they were eliminated by Anaheim, and then both players said we're trending in the wrong direction. I mean, you could easily say that when you've gone to the Stanley Cup final in consecutive seasons and you're out in the first round of Anaheim. Like, that's clearly not the right direction. But, you know, there's been some sharp critiquing of this roster by both players, by the coach, who said that the team has some holes. And the bottom line is that the clock is ticking. You know, Connor McDavid had 1 year left on his contract. He signed a 2-year contract extension, basically giving Edmonton this 3-year window to win with him before he can leave as an unrestricted free agent. And year one is done, and they're out in the first round. And so they've got basically 2 more years, if that, to try to win with McDavid and Edmonton, having come so close before. And they're going to have to take some real big swings in this offseason to improve this roster, because both your star players, despite being banged up and injured, say, you know, even if we were healthy, this team probably isn't good enough to win. But I do think it's a baked-in excuse, though. Like, when McDavid has a fractured ankle, like, he clearly wasn't himself. He was probably the most disappointing player in the playoffs so far, but now we know why. So there is a bit of a mulligan, I think, for this team based on their best player, the sun in the middle of their universe being extinguished by a broken ankle in the first round.
0: Greg, one more for you here. Greg Wyshynski, ESPN senior NHL writer here. Best week ever on ESPN Radio. Jordan Ron on Jonathan Zaslow here in for Peter and Courtney. The Flyers and the Hurricanes. Yeah, the Carolina took a 1-0 series lead last night. But what do you make of the current playoff format? Because if we were seeding based on points, based on record, the Canes would be the 1 seed. The Flyers would be the 8 seed. And this is a second round matchup. Like, what do we make of the current format?
1: So there's two ways to answer this. First, that the current playoff format is completely inequitable and undermines the entire regular season, which now will expand to 84 games next year. And when you are the Dallas Stars and you are the third best team in the league, you should not have to play the seventh best team in the league in the first round. This is obvious to any sports fan. However, Gary Bettman, the commissioner of the NHL's counter argument has always been, under this format with the wild cards and the forced seeding and all this stuff, the hockey is incredible. And as someone who does not like this format and would like to go back to 1-8, as many of the players do, it might be the wrong year to make that argument because the first round matchups were bangers. I mean, we had a couple sweeps, whatever, but for the most part, the hockey was incredible. Bottom line for me, expand the playoffs, man. We're going to get a couple more expansion teams soon. The idea that there's only 16 teams that make it, you could have some play-in games, you could make some money, you can, you know, have a little fun with it. But the current playoff format, as much as I've argued against it, you can't argue with what it produced this year and the quality of the hockey.
0: Great job, Greg. Enjoy the action tonight, especially Game 7. It's the best.
1: Anytime. Thanks for having me.
0: That's Greg Wyshynski, ESPN senior NHL writer. Coming up next year, the ABS Challenge System wins free pizza. We'll tell you about that next. 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

0: 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I'm Jonathan Zaslow. He's Jordan Ronan. Now it's time for Rapid Fire.
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2: All right, guys. The Cincinnati Reds have a long-standing partnership with local pizza chain La Rosa's. 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
0: Nice.
2: Yeah. So Tuesday night, top of the ninth inning in a 7-2 game against the Rockies with 10 Ks already on the board, left-hander Brock Burke worked a 1-2 count, and this is what happened courtesy of Red TV.
3: Just missed. ABS challenge powered by T-Mobile.
4: The catcher has time to call a ball.
3: Stevenson's 1-1 tonight. Can he win pizza for those in the stands? The crowd ready to burst. That's a strike!
2: How great is that?
0: It's awesome. It's awesome. Cincinnati's had several moments like that so far this season with the ABS system where they're taking advantage of the excitement of this new rule. And now that right there is obviously a coincidence because the 11 strikeouts, you get the pizza, and it came via the ABS challenge. But nonetheless, like, that crowd has had several moments this season where they've really popped hard for that. I love it. I think it's fun.
5: Who knew this was going to be a benefit of the ABS challenge system, free pizza? I mean, this is like when the guys, I guess, shoot the free throws, like, and they're
0: trying to get the
5: 120 points, whatever. You can't do 100 points anymhere. When guys, the team score 100 points, like, it's nothing, right? That's a pretty cool. I mean, I don't know about you. I like the ABS challenge thing.
0: Yeah.
5: It's quick, it's easy. Like, I don't see why, and I've heard people complain about it. But it's like, how could you complain about it? It's done.
0: What's
5: in
0: the
5: like
0: complaint
5: 10
0: that
5: seconds.
0: You've heard?
5: You know, it's just like the old school people that are just reluctant to for change. Like, yeah, I don't like it. You should just stick with the umpire's call. Like, why? If it's wrong.
0: No,
5: and
0: also,
5: some guys get it wrong. I mean, Jazz Chisholm, I think last I checked, was like 1-for-7.
0: Yeah, the last one I saw with Jazz, the ball was a meatball right down the middle. He thought it was a ball. Jazz, open your eyes, man. No, I like the ABS challenge system. It's fun, man. Like, it's exciting. You heard right there the crowd waiting, like in tennis. And the crowd's waiting for the replay to come up. Everyone's in it together. It's a good opportunity to point and laugh at the umpire. Everybody likes doing that. And it's quick.
5: What was it, the Rockies guy, that the ball was out of the zone? But like, and then he basically came back and hit the game-winning homer? Seattle.
0: Yeah, it was it was earlier in the season. Yes, I remember what you're talking about. No, it's
5: the ball was like a foot off the plate, and then they called it a strike, and he used the ABS, got it back, got the 3-2, and hit the game-winning homer in the bottom of the eighth.
0: I just love how fast it is. You know, the NBA, you have a challenge. You know, they're talking about it for 12 minutes, and then they come back and they make a ruling, you know. Make it quick. All right, Mikey, go ahead. You make it quick.
2: One thing that we miss with some of these challenges, though, is like the great, like, manager fights. Like, remember Kicking Dirt and everything? And TCU managed, or the manager for TCU yesterday, Kirk Sarlos, he did get ejected for arguing a call that was overturned. It said that he was clocked at crossing over the field, took over 1 minute. Jeers from the home crowd, so just wanted to throw that in. All right, some other news. The WNBA, they came out with their power rankings of best players, and ESPN has actually got a little controversy going because Caitlin Clark not ranked down till number 10. If you want to hear the top 10, they have Asia Wilson 1, Alyssa Thompson 2, Nafisa Collier 3, Stewie at 4, Jackie Young 5, Sabrina Ionescu, I can never say that right, 6, Elisa Gray 7, Paige Beckers 8, and Kelsey Plum 9, with Caitlin Clark at 10.
0: Yeah, when you initially hear, Jordan, that Caitlin Clark is ranked 10, it's like, what? And then you hear the list, and it's like, all right, that kind of makes sense. You know, like, I think it's pretty accurate. And if we're being honest here, Jordan, mm-hmm. Now, yes, you take into account she missed most of last year because of injury. But if we're being fair, through 2 years, Caitlin Clark's WNBA career has fallen under expectation.
5: That's why when I read that, I didn't look it up because I wanted to see what everybody said. I'm thinking, is that too high or too low? Like, to me, it's like she didn't play. She was injured. Like, what are we going to rank her, like, the one of the best players in the league? Like, I could see an argument both ways, so I wasn't even sure which way we were talking about. Like, were people surprised that she's even ranked that high? Because if you don't play, how can you be like, well, she's one of the best players in the league?
0: Mm-hmm.
5: What have we seen her do as about one of the best players in the league?
0: I think it's a big year for her.
5: No, absolutely. Like, she needs to stay healthy. Obviously, that's the big thing. If she stays healthy, she's going to be a great player, but...
2: Right, there was that scare in the preseason game when she went down. I think everyone held their breath for a second.
0: Yeah, I think she's got a little bit to prove.
5: And when that happens in the preseason game, even you're like, oh, she can be injured again. That's just the kind of where we at for. It's been like a year now.
0: Yeah,
5: we're kind of going through this.
0: What else you got, Mikey?
2: All right, this one I've been holding on to, and I'm really not too sure. In Beijing, actually, you just saw, what was it last week or a week before in London? They had a runner break the 2-hour marathon.
0: Oh, yeah. Yeah.
2: Well, in Beijing, they had for the first time, robot win a marathon. He beat out 1,200 human competitors. It's a bipedal humanoid robot developed by Chinese smartphone maker Honor, whatever that is, or Honor, however you say it in Chinese. Anyways.
0: Sure, you got it right.
2: Yeah. I don't think this is a big deal. I mean, you get into a car and you can, you know, obviously drive fast as the robot. I don't know. If you see this robot thing, I'll send you the picture.
0: Oh, I don't like
2: it.
0: It's
2: so creepy.
5: I'm with you. It's like, wait, can't they just make a robot run, like, super fast
2: anyway?
5: That's what
2: they did, yeah.
5: Like, yeah, I mean, so what? Like, yeah. You should be able to make a robot, like, run as fast as a car, basically.
0: I don't like it.
6: This thing running is terrifying. I just saw a video on Mikey's screen. It, like, looks like he's, like, boxing really fast. No.
2: I got this for you, actually, Zaz. You'll like this. Jalen Brunson is a Roman Reigns fan. Talked about it after the game against the Hawks.
7: Real quick, outside of the playoffs, as a wrestling fan, what did you think of Roman winning at Mania and the Bloodline getting back together?
8: See, these are the questions I want to ask.
9: If I would have asked you that first, you would have killed me.
8: Well, you should have asked it first. Very excited. Very excited. I have a handshake with one of our trainers, and we acknowledge him before every game. So,
0: there you go. You got to acknowledge your tribal chief if you're Jalen Brunson. I love this, and I think that you got a lot of stones if you're that reporter after a NBA playoff game. You're asking Jalen Brunson about the Bloodline getting back together, Jordan.
5: Yeah, you probably should wait and pull him on the side and ask him that. It's probably a little wasteful at the end of a press conference there. But hey, you know, the joke's too easy. I'm a Knicks fan and I love Jalen Brunson, but I've seen him flop. He can be a good wrestler.
0: Oh, man. You got to acknowledge your tribal chief, Jordan. You got to do it. And Jalen Brunson does it right there. Shout out, Roman Reigns. All right. There you go. Some rapid fire water cooler for you right there. Alongside Jordan Ronan, I'm Jonathan Zaslow. Coming up next, an epic collapse by the Celtics as they blow a 3-1 series lead. They're done. We'll get more into that next. Best week ever on ESPN Radio.
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25: The 44-year wait is over. I'm Chris Smith. Philadelphia trailed for only 31 seconds in their 109-100 Game 7 win over Boston. The Sixers beat the Celtics in the playoffs for the first time since 1982, snapping a streak of six consecutive series losses. Philly wins a series in which they trailed 3-1 for the first time in franchise history behind Joel Embiid, who had 34 points, 12 rebounds, and 6 assists, while Tyrese Maxey added 30 points, 11 rebounds, and 7 assists, making them the first teammates in NBA history to each have at least 30-10-5 in a Game 7. And what a finish at the Kentucky Derby. Golden Tempo navigated past 17 other horses around the final turn.
26: As they come to the last 16th of a mile, Denon Bourbon in front, both selling a huge long shot. Renegade and Golden Tempo are closing two. Here's Golden Tempo! Golden Tempo! Sheree DeVoe make history in the Kentucky Derby over Renegade in a final time of 202.27 seconds.
25: We're calling the Horse Racing Network. Sheree DeVoe is the first female trainer to win the Kentucky Derby. On the ice, the Hurricanes open the second round with a shutout of the Flyers 3-0, with game two of the series set for Monday, 7 p.m. Eastern on ESPN. On to baseball, where the Reds issued an MLB record-tying 7 straight walks during the second inning of a 17-7 loss to the Pirates. It was the third time in Major League history that a team walked that many batters consecutively and the first time in more than 4 decades.
27: Hey, it's Evan Cohen coming up Monday with the second round of the NBA playoffs about to tip off. I'll tell you just how many teams left in the NBA playoffs that can actually win the title. It's Unsportsmanlike, 6 a.m. Eastern, right here on ESPN Radio, ESPN2, and ESPNU.

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1: Hello, Peter. I'm going to need you to go ahead and come in on Sunday, okay? 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
3: The Tabernacle Choir and Orchestra at Temple Square present Music and the Spoken Word. Conducting today's program are Mac Wilberg and Ryan Murphy, with organist Andrew Unsworth, and the spoken word by Derek.

Saul was a man who sought to imprison and punish those who followed Christ. But later, through repentance, good works, and faith, he became a new creature in Christ, the Apostle Paul. Paul's writings reveal God's influence working deep within him, shaping him into the servant the Lord knew he could become, helping him discern what to do, and guiding him throughout his ministry. He wrote, "For it is God which worketh in you both to will and to do of his good pleasure." Like Paul, God also desires to work within each of us. One way he does so is through feelings and impressions, communications felt in the heart and recognized in the mind. God may not always remove life's challenges, but he does send promptings that can help us know what to do next and how to move forward. Promptings from heaven may warn of a need for change, but they never demean. They do not foster doubt. Instead, they invite faith. They encourage us to move forward instead of anchoring us forever in the past. And they inspire righteous action, whether that means stepping ahead or, at times, accepting the invitation to be still and wait upon the Lord. Paul's apostolic example offers a pattern we each can follow. Work to listen, pay heed to what you feel in your heart and sense in your mind, act in faith, and then entrust the outcome to God. The scriptures record that Paul prayed regularly, even while in prison. He received impressions from the Spirit as he traveled from place to place. He walked by faith as he went to Jerusalem, bound in the Spirit, not knowing what would befall him there. He experienced miracles, even as he accepted the Lord's will not to remove some of his own personal suffering and challenges. Thousands of years later, Paul's pattern remains true. As we learn to listen carefully to heaven's voice, we too can receive divine influence from the Spirit of God, guidance that helps us move forward in faith, trusting both the outcome and the timing to him. And as we do, heaven's quiet impressions can shape our lives. And like Paul, we can become new creatures in Christ.

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6: Food is at the center of so many cultures. Sunday dinners bring families together. Brunch has become a great way to catch up with friends. And happy hour is the top choice for building camaraderie in the workplace. With so much of our social life revolving around food, can you imagine what it would be like to dread each and every meal? That's exactly what it feels like for people with an eating disorder called avoidant restrictive food intake disorder, or ARFID. People with ARFID may limit the amount of food they consume, refuse to eat certain nutrients, or even cut out entire food groups. The disorder is often misunderstood, but Dr. Cameron Eddy explains that it's much more extreme than simply not liking food.
12: It's not just picky eating. It's sort of much broader than that. So it's people who are limiting the volume or variety of foods that they're eating in a way that really interferes with their overall well-being, so their physical or mental health.
6: Eddie is a professor of psychology at Harvard Medical School and co-director of the Eating Disorders Clinical and Research Program at Massachusetts General Hospital. She says that while many other eating disorders stem from body weight and composition issues, ARFID is different.
12: More often, the rationale for food avoidance or restriction is kind of one of three presentations. It's either because folks may have really like a sensory sensitivity so that different foods like tastes really strong or intense or gross or kind of disgust them. It may be because they've had a really negative experience with eating, like a food trauma where they've had a choking experience or vomiting, and then they become really scared about having that same experience again and then restrict their intake. Or it could be people who just kind of don't find food to be that rewarding, people who don't get hungry and they maybe don't enjoy eating and find it to be kind of a chore.
6: Cassidy Arvidson is one person that falls into this group. The idea of wanting to eat is a completely foreign concept to her.
7: I have a hard time imagining what it's like to have an appetite. I really don't understand how people have cravings or are excited to eat something. Like, to me, that is so foreign. I'm like, what? Because eating is such a chore for me because I have such a low appetite. I do not care about eating. I'm never like, oh my God, I'm so excited about this.
6: And though our society tends to glorify weight loss diets and extreme workout plans, Arvidson says having an appetite is a privilege she dreams of one day having. Though we don't yet have all of the research needed to fully understand this condition, Eddie believes that there's some sort of biological predisposition for developing ARFID. It could be as simple as having a naturally low appetite or a higher sensitivity towards textures and tastes. The condition can also be triggered by a traumatic experience with food or a negative situation during a meal.
12: taken together, this leads to them having sort of a host of negative feelings and predictions about the consequences of eating. And that can look really different for different people. So it could look like eating will always be unpleasant. I'm not going to enjoy it anyway. It could be, you know, I'm going to have a really scary experience. Like I'm going to choke on something. It's going to taste awful. It could be folks who are kind of feeling like all new foods are going to taste disgusting. They're all different. I don't never know if I'm going to like it anyway. And then in turn, that leads to significant food avoidance and restriction,
13: which can easily lead to nutrition deficiencies, low weight, and sometimes feeding tube dependency. Aside from the health aspects of ARFID, Arvidsson says the condition can be extremely isolating.
7: Dating is really, really difficult. It's so social. Everyone wants to go out for a dinner or drinks, birthday parties, work events, and everyone has an opinion on how you eat, what you eat, how much you eat, how little you eat.
13: In general, people with ARFID love consistency. They want to know what to expect in every bite, from color and texture to temperature and taste.
7: I don't eat anything cold. Room temperature or warm is the only foods that I eat. Color-wise, this is really common overall with ARFID in general, but I do relate to this as well, is a lot of my food that I eat are beige colored or tannish slash yellowish. So bread, chips, pasta, all that kind of are very similar in like color.
13: She also prefers to snack on chips, popcorn, or crackers throughout the day rather than have big meals. Making sure that the texture is consistent is another major factor. Arvidsson says that many people with ARFID struggle to eat meats, fruits, and vegetables since each piece can differ drastically from the next.
7: I do not eat any fruit. I couldn't even tell you what the experience of eating fruit is like because I've never had it. I just like, I'm so scared of it. When you get a container of berries, none of them are the same. None of them are the same shape. Some of them have like bigger or smaller. And I think the size also influences the taste sometimes. They can be squishy. They can be more hard. And so those are just inconsistencies. And people with ARFID, like I said previously, really love consistency with their food. So if you think of like a potato chip, most potato chips, regardless of size, are the same flavor, same consistency. And if there is a quote unquote deformity within like the potato chip, like say there's like a burnt piece, you can literally just like take it off and it doesn't affect the other pieces.
13: Despite the fear that Arvidsson feels, many people are comfortable openly teasing or mocking her condition. What they often don't understand is that for many people with ARFID, eating anything outside of their safe foods is one of the scariest things they could do.
7: Imagine that you are being faced with whatever your biggest fear is daily. That's kind of what it's like for someone with ARFID.
13: The condition was only officially recognized as a diagnosis in 2013, but Eddie says it's been around for much longer.
12: So in the DSM-5, it's really like a reformulation of what used to be called feeding disorder of infancy and early childhood, meaning that it used to be a presentation that people thought, you know, had to begin before age 6. And we didn't really talk about it beyond age 6. But the truth is, people with ARFID don't outgrow their picky eating after age 6. And in fact, it often kind of becomes more entrenched over time. And so it's a new diagnosis in that it's a new naming of this presentation, but really it's recognition of something that's been around for quite a long time.
13: Arvidsson was diagnosed a few years ago during her stay at an inpatient treatment center and has since gained thousands of followers on social media by talking about her ARFID experience. While she's not so optimistic about her chances of total recovery, Arvidsson says the best treatment she's had so far has been hypnotherapy.
7: I see the most benefit for avoidant and restrictive, the two subtypes I have, because you are directly speaking to the subconscious mind is where obviously all my beliefs around food are located.
13: And though Arvidsson is skeptical about healing, Eddie says she's seen a lot of success with her ARFID patients that range from making big life changes to reaching full recovery. Her and a colleague have developed a recovery plan for ARFID that Eddie describes as action-oriented treatment. It's designed as a 20-week outpatient program that includes cognitive behavioral therapy, ARFID and nutritional education, and exposures.
12: And exposure really means getting practice with things that they've been avoiding to help them get, you know, build skills and build mastery and then decide themselves kind of which foods they're ready to move from tasting to incorporating and then broadening their diet. And the goals of treatment are really to help them no longer meet criteria for ARFID. So helping them to overcome their anxiety and discomfort around eating, helping them to eat more regularly so that it also helps to build regular appetite, and that they're eating foods now from all of the five food groups so that it reduces their nutrition deficiencies, and then really targeting the foods that are going to help them get back in their lives.
13: The exposures aim to help patients challenge the negative feelings and predictions about eating. For example, Arvidsson believes her low appetite can't be changed because it's how her body naturally functions. However, Eddie would challenge that belief.
12: If her biology is sort of giving her not enough clues that it's time to eat, you know, if her like dinner bell is not alarming for her that it's time for her to eat, we want to override that system by helping her to just do it in a pattern, by kind of just literally following the clock. And that over time, that's something that her biology might catch up to as well. It might actually help her to start getting those cues.
13: Eddie says that these types of exposures can help push individuals and help them realize that they have more control over their body than they may have thought. Unfortunately, she's noticed that these challenges are often lacking in many of her patients' lives.
12: They have stopped eating with their families. They've stopped being invited out to dinner. And often, you know, when they come to us as young adults, they don't have any exposure to eat certain foods. To give you just a simple example, you know, we've had some patients who have come to us unable or not practiced with eating any kind of fruit. And often, like, they're not even sure where to begin. So do they peel the orange? Do they bite in? Do they peel the banana? Like, how do they even do it? And I know that's a more extreme example, but it's an example of when you don't have any modeling or exposure to how to do these things, it can become even weirder and even more challenging.
13: So she encourages patients and family members to continue exposing people with ARFID to a variety of food. You can find more information about Dr. Cameron Eddie, Cassidy Arvidsson, and all of our guests on our website, radiohealthjournal.org. This segment originally aired in August 2024. Our executive producer is Amira Zaveri. I'm Kristen Farah.
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0: What do your favorite restaurant, coffee shop, and bookstore all have in common? They make you feel good. Maybe it's the music playing in the background, a signature scent, or something you can't quite put your finger on. But whatever it is, your mood is lifted every time you visit. Our mental state is a direct reflection of our surroundings, and Lydie Klotz says it's a trait that stems back to our early ancestors.
1: Throughout evolution, our ancestors have survived or not based on their interactions with their surroundings and being in good places. And now, you know, most of our places were safe from predators and the elements, but we're still entirely dependent on those places for a good quality of life and for meeting our emotional needs.
0: Klotz is a professor at the University of Virginia and author of In a Good Place, How the Spaces Where We Live, Work, and Play Can Help Us Thrive. The strong connection between our mental health and the physical spaces we're in is the reason we feel super productive in one setting and distracted in another.
1: The way that our brains work and the way that our bodies work depends on the surroundings, right? So if the surroundings aren't working for us, everything else is going to be harder. And so it could be that there's a sound distracting you. It could be that there's not enough natural light. It could be that you feel like you're constrained in what you can do in the space. And so if that relationship with our surroundings isn't right, then you're not going to be able to perform at your best mentally.
0: Thankfully, there's a psychological formula we can use to find or build spaces that are best for our individual needs. Klotz says it all stems from the big three, which are the three factors we need to have in any given space to feel our best. The first is agency.
1: Agency is just, you know, having a say in your surroundings, right? And so there's some classic studies that show when people move into a nursing home, if they're not able to personalize the space, their life outcomes are like significantly worse just from being able to personalize, right? And so agency is being able to have a say in your world. And all three of these needs, it's important to note, are not just about our relationship with our surroundings. In fact, most it's self-determination theory, and often it's just talked about as like, okay, how you're moving around in the world, you need to have those three things. But all of them are also totally wrapped up in how we interact with our surroundings, right? So agency in your surroundings, that's the difference between like a college dorm room and a jail cell.
0: The second basic need is often categorized as growth or competency. Where agency is having the ability to do something, competency is actually making that change and physically interacting with our surroundings. In his book, Klotz illustrates this by reminiscing on a beach day with his daughter.
1: She's sitting there building drip castles. So she's dribbling sand down from her hands onto the castle, and she's learning about fluid mechanics. She's learning about the material properties of the sand, but she's also learning that like she's a person who can change things in the world, right? And she's learning that when the tower falls down, she can build it back up, you know, so she's learning resilience. And so that desire to have us make change in our surroundings to suit us is something that we can meet through our physical surroundings, and it's core to our happiness and thriving.
0: The final need is connection, which may sound simple, but is absolutely necessary. Not only is it important to have a sense of connection to the people around you, but also to the surrounding environment.
1: You can have a connection with a place just like you can with humans. And that's the difference between like your childhood home and a home that's exactly the same as your childhood home, but you didn't grow up there, right? I mean, these memories are there, they're built into the space, and there's a connection that we have there that is something that is important to pay attention to, right? And just know. But then there's also the connection with other people in the space, right? And so we can think about ways to set up our surroundings so that they help us with the human connection that we want and need.
0: This could look like building a kitchen that's open to the family room so that you can cook and still engage in the larger conversation. And now that we know we need our spaces to meet these three factors, it's time to figure out what exactly fulfills those needs. Klotz suggests starting with noticing what you love about the places that make you feel energized and happy. A simple sensory exercise can reveal details we never realized were impacting us. It's as easy as closing our eyes to discover what the rest of our senses are experiencing.
1: One of the things that the research shows over and over is that things that odors even if you don't notice them, or sounds, even if you don't notice them, that are taxing our cognitive bandwidth, or they're just like kind of distracting in the background, are making us feel more stressed out throughout the day, even if you don't notice them. So they do studies of people in offices, right? And there's like a lot of background noise. And at the end of the day, the people are more stressed out, even if they can't articulate that there was more background noise in the office. And so, you know, by tuning into these things, you can notice things that are unpleasant and then change them.
0: You can also notice things you love about a space and make a more intentional effort to add that into other areas of your life. But even with this foundational understanding, designing a space can be overwhelming. Sometimes, in an effort to put off the big decisions, we get stuck devoting all of our energy on the insignificant ones. This experience is called bike shedding. It's a concept Klotz was intimately familiar with when he was designing schools.
1: You'd bring all these people into the meeting, super well-meaning people like teachers, architects, engineers, and like the people who are going to maintain the school. And you'd be there to talk about, this is your opportunity to provide input into like what the school is going to be like. And it would be so easy for the conversation to get sidetracked by things that were like really simple but inconsequential. So paint colors was often, you know, okay, what color is the faculty lounge going to be? Or like, what kind of furniture are we going to have? And we're like, okay, that's important. But first we need to figure out like how the building's oriented. How many square feet is it? What's the program?
0: Bike shedding keeps us from making any meaningful progress on our goals.
1: And it's really harmful because it's not just that we can get distracted. It's like left to our own devices, our minds can focus on the small and inconsequential, can prioritize it, right? Like can go to that and then miss the forest for the trees. So it becomes important to frame the decisions, right? To take a step back and say, okay, here are the three most important things about this space. And here are the inputs that we can have about them, right? I mean, obviously, when going back to the school example, it's not like as the engineers and architects and construction managers, we're not expecting the teachers to design the school, but we could have done a much better job of orienting them to like, look, the input we really need from you is about how students are going to feel in this kind of design.
0: Klotz says we can avoid bike shedding by letting the big three needs guide our decision making. Also, limiting your number of options helps keep the project from feeling overwhelming. Sometimes even starting from the end point will reveal the answer. For example, instead of thinking, what am I hungry for? Ask yourself how you want to feel after you eat. This line of questioning quickly narrows down your options and makes any decision a good one for your goal. But with the ability to change your surroundings, Klotz warns against focusing so much on the novelty that we erase the foundation of what connects us to a space.
1: So our spaces have this ability to kind of remember and to build memories into. And I think oftentimes we can be so anxious to like keep up with like the newest and greatest thing. And we get these like hits of dopamine or whatever it is from renovating and getting the next new thing. And that's novelty. And it makes us feel good for a little while and then recedes. Whereas the nostalgia, I know there's some like negative feelings associated with the nostalgia too, but the positive like memory side, that's something that's like baked into the space. And I think we just need to be careful to preserve that when we have opportunities, because it's a really valuable thing. You can't buy it at Home Depot.
0: His book, In a Good Place, is available now wherever books are sold. You can find more information about Lydie Klotz and all of our guests on our website, radiohealthjournal.org. Our writer-producer is Kristen Farah. Our production manager is Jason Dickey. I'm Greg Johnson.
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11: Medical notes this week. How your finances are affecting the health of your newborn baby. According to a study published in JAMA Pediatrics, babies born to lower-income families consistently face worse health outcomes, like preterm birth and low birth weight. The findings emphasize that anti-poverty measures and robust social safety nets are not just economic issues, but essential health policies for improving the lifelong trajectory of the next generation. A smarter vaccine strategy could be the key to a universal flu shot. Researchers have created a new vaccine platform, which is used to help rapidly develop protection for different diseases. In mouse trials, this approach provided complete protection against lethal avian and human flu variants, offering a promising path toward a mucosal vaccine that stops infection right at the site of invasion, the respiratory tract. The work is published in ACS Nano. And finally, stopping the cycle of procrastination might only take 2 minutes of reflection. A study published in BMC Psychology found that simply naming the negative emotions tied to a task can significantly lower the psychological barrier to getting started. Researchers combined this emotional check-in with a strategy of setting small sub-goals paired with immediate rewards, reframing procrastination as a momentary emotional hurdle rather than a personality flaw helps people overcome the starting line problem. And that's Medical Notes this week. I'm Mayon Vosta-Betancourt.
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3: It's Game 7 Sunday. I'm Chris Smith. After the Pistons completed the largest halftime comeback by any team facing elimination in postseason history to force a Game 7 against the Magic, Boston Globe writer Gary Washburn says one team has all the pressure on their shoulders.
4: I think this game is humongous for the Orlando franchise. If they lose this game and lose this series, okay, you blew a 3-1 lead like the Celtics just did, and you blew a 24-point lead in Game 6, heads are probably going to roll. There's probably going to be some real organizational changes in Orlando if they lose this series and go out in the first round. So there's a lot of repercussions for the Magic in this game.
3: Heard on ESPN Radio's Game Night. This is the fifth time that the 1-8 matchup in the first round has gone seven games. In the previous four instances, the one seed finished the job and won the series. Coverage begins 3 p.m. Eastern with tip-off at 3:30 East on ESPN Radio and ABC. Later, the Cavaliers host the Raptors in Game 7 of the first round, which is great news for Cleveland, as the home team has won all six games so far in this series. It's also a Game 7 on the ice between Tampa and Montreal. The Lightning are trying to avoid a fourth consecutive first-round exit, while the Canadiens are chasing their first series victory in 5 years. On the baseball, where the Cubs host the Diamondbacks in an American League showdown, coverage of Sunday Night Baseball begins 6:30 p.m. Eastern on ESPN Radio and the ESPN app. And Braves right fielder Ronald Acuña Jr. left their win against the Rockies in the second inning because of a tight hamstring and will have an MRI to know the extent of the injury.
5: Hey, it's Michelle Smallman, and coming up Monday as we head into the second round of the playoffs, I'll tell you which player left has the most to gain. It's Unsportsmanlike, 6 a.m. Eastern, right here on ESPN Radio, ESPN2, and ESPNU.

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2: Weeks ago, Rory actually won. 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Myron Metcalf, it's great to be with you this morning. Do you have anybody you would like to see lose today?
3: I wasn't rooting for Rory to lose. I wasn't rooting for it. I thought America was kind of watching.
2: No, America likes Rory. He's our Northern Ireland mate.
3: Whatever that means. I just think a lot of people were wondering if he would collapse. And no, I don't enjoy people collapsing, but I think sports is about that.
2: Yeah, well, I enjoy seeing people's successes, and there were a lot of successes yesterday. You got to see a Game 7 victory with Philadelphia winning at Boston. You got to see an exciting Kentucky Derby, hockey playoffs. The Carolina Hurricanes win their first game. Which of those stories were you most excited about?
3: I think the Embiid, you know, what he did, the dominant game that he had against Boston, and then to see him, he never plays a full game without going to the locker room at some point. So at some point in the game, like, he's going to get hurt, and he did yesterday again. But I thought Embiid, for all the ways we knock him for his lack of durability, he carried that team, man, I think, in one of the best games that we've seen from him.
2: He was great. Well, if that's the one you're most interested in, how about we just do it right here off the top?
0: What are we thinking about?
6: I'm trying to think, but nothing happens. Nothing happens.
0: Time to find out. This is Off the Top.
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0: With Matt and Myron.
2: Well, after being down 3-1 in Boston, the Philadelphia 76ers found a way to win two road games and get the victory at a Game 7 last night. Joel Embiid kind of looked like, I don't know, he looked like me after I work out for the first time in 2 months. Is his body, he was stiff, he fell down a lot, had to be stretched, but nevertheless scored 34 points in a big victory. Tyrese Maxey, two great late drives where he just took, when the 76ers were struggling with offense, took his men to the basket. And Boston went 5.5 minutes without making a field goal down the stretch. Yeah. And produced what I thought was some of the ugliest offense I've ever seen. Just shoot threes and hope throughout the end of the game. So what's the bigger story? Is the bigger story Philadelphia winning or Boston's sort of collapse in the last three games?
3: I feel like it's Philly winning to me. I mean, what were they? I think they were 0-18, down 3-1. And I think the Celtics were 32-0, up 3-1. So you have the history there. I don't think they beat the Boston Celtics in a series in more than four decades. Embiid being hurt, coming back. So I think it's definitely Philly. And when you look at the playoff picture, it's not just that they beat Boston. I think they have a real chance to get to the finals if Embiid can stay healthy. That's the story.
2: Nah, they're not beating the Knicks. Come on. They're not beating the Knicks.
3: What makes you so confident in the Knicks?
2: I'll put whatever you want on that one. I mean, if you want to take old man Joel Embiid and the 76ers, you can. I think that it's the Knicks in five. And no offense, I think that's an impressive victory. I actually think it's impressive for Joel Embiid to have come back and play like that. Most people have sort of dismissed him as a star anymore, right? Like, they kind of thought the Joel Embiid,

0: top 10, 12 player in the league, and I don't think people think of him like that. And so seeing all that is impressive. But with all of that said, Myron, the story is the choking Celtics, which is what I really enjoy. I love watching the Celtics lose. This may be a bad habit of mine, but nothing gives me more happiness. There are like five franchises that when they lose make me happy. Duke.
1: No.
0: The Celtics. The Patriots. That's another one. You may notice a theme here a little bit. The Red Sox. I enjoy watching. And I have no connection to Boston. Kentucky is nowhere close to Boston on a map. But there's something about watching Boston fans lose, Myron, that makes me very happy.
1: You started the show saying that, you know, for me to, you thought I was rooting for Rory to lose.
0: Yes.
1: And that was bad that you're only rooting for people to succeed. That's an individual.
0: I'm rooting for an entire city to lose.
1: Well, I think America's okay with that, right? The problem I have with Boston is when you go to their airport, they have all their championship banners hanging over your head when you check in. And that's the arrogance of that. Is a little bit, it always bothered me a little bit. Like, that part never seemed necessary to me. So, when all four.
0: You don't like airport trash talk?
1: No, like, I'm checking in, you know, I'm checking my bags, and there's like the Bill Russell 1963 banner with it. Like, get out of here with that. That's not necessary. But they do it to rub it in. So, yeah. I think it's fine for everyone to be happy to see Boston as a city struggling right now. They're
0: more than struggling. I mean, think all what all's happened, right? I mean, you have losing game seven.
1: Yep.
0: The Bruins lose in six games in hockey. The Red Sox are, I think, 13-20 and in complete disarray. Fired a manager for reasons I don't exactly understand. Mm-hmm. Mike Vrabel is, you know, well, what day of the week is it, real quick? Is it Sunday? Well, then Mike's not in counseling today. Every day depends. Like, every day he's got different times. His family is going to need him. There are other days they do not. But there's at least a Mike Vrabel cloud, I think it's fair to say. The Patriots.
1: That's a thunderstorm.
0: Oh, you think it's more than a cloud? You think it's a thunderstorm?
1: Yeah, definitely.
0: You think the thunder is rolling?
1: Yes. Get to the shelter, near shelter. I feel like that situation is right now. And then remember, they got blown out in the Super Bowl.
0: Has it come out who took the pictures?
1: No, and I don't.
0: Because I heard someone say it was just a couple staying at the resort. No one believes that, do they?
1: I think TMZ reported that. I don't know that we'll ever know the identity. I'm still curious.
0: But why would a couple at the why? And who had they had a zoom lens, Byron?
1: Yeah, I don't know any of the particulars and details. But
0: see, why is it everybody acts like you can't talk about this? This is genuinely affecting the season, is it not?
1: Oh, I'm fine talking about it. I still got to see what happens this season. Like, to me, you know, will this become a storyline? Like, if they win big, it won't be. But
0: it is a storyline now.
1: If they struggle, yeah. And I think, did you see the season ticket holder meeting?
0: Oh, yeah, it got like a big, huge round of applause.
1: Yeah, round of applause. So,
0: do you think that's good or bad? Or is it just natural?
1: It's weird, I would say, more than anything. You know, it's weird.
0: Do you think it's not like we're going to rally around our guy? It is weird to be like, you've been caught in this scandal. Now's the time to give you a standing ovation.
1: Yeah, I don't think we know when to give people a round of applause anymore. Like, there used to be a list of times we did it. Now we just do it to the point where it just doesn't have the same power.
0: Where was the list before? Where should you get a standing ovation? At the end of a play?
1: End of a play. Dignitaries, usually, when they walk into a room.
0: Dignitaries, okay.
1: I don't know.
0: I've seen you do that. I've seen you give a round of applause to the president before.
1: Someone who overcame something. You know, someone coming back from something.
0: Like an ESPY speech.
1: Yeah, someone coming back, you give them a round of applause. The list wasn't much.
0: But you don't think, I'm a football coach, and I was at a resort with someone that wasn't my wife, is the time to give them a round of applause?
1: I think that's where you pause and just kind of let them come out and don't.
0: Do you do complete silence?
1: You don't make it seem like it's like Rudy or something, like the way they you don't do the slow clap like they did. That was odd.
0: So you think it, what if the Patriots season ticket holders had gone on stage and put him on their shoulders? Yes,
1: I think they were ready to. If they could lift them, they would have. Like, it was just, it was a, it was,
0: and to me, out of the building. Yeah.
1: Stuff like that is only drawing more attention. I just think it's going to be a very weird season.

0: for the Patriots.
1: Yes. And I totally agree with you on that. But back to the original point of enjoying the misery. I watched the end of that game, and I was nervous. And, like, when Joel Embiid hit that three to put him up four, I was, like, looking at the non-existing Celtics fan on my couch like I was making one up and talking trash to him and go, yeah, what you got to say now? I enjoy. There's something about watching Boston teams lose. I think, Myron, I'm not alone. I think it gives America joy. It felt like America, Joel Embiid, this unsympathetic figure for years in sports, it feels like he was part of America's team last night.
2: Yeah, I mean, I don't know. For a night, you know, we got to remember.
1: Yeah, it's for a night. That's not going to be Philly's like that history. Next week.
2: I don't totally know that we want Philly you. Representing everybody.
1: But would you agree for one night?
2: Yes.
1: That it felt like America, which is crazy because you're right. Philly is not a likable thing, but I think America was rooting for him yesterday.
2: Yeah, I mean, it seemed like he was the underdog maybe for the first time and it's kind of a sympathetic figure to your point and just played great for all of the ups and downs he's had. It's also cool to see a guy. To your point, we thought it was over maybe for Joel Embiid.
1: I thought it was over.
2: To come out like that was impressive, man.
1: I mean, the idea of when you watched him play, even in the last couple of years, you could see the talent. But he moves like a man with arthritis. And the fact that he was able, and even last night, he moved like
2: he got hurt.
1: Was it? Yeah. Yes. He had what? Maxi fell into his leg a couple times. So, anyway, big win for the 76ers. And they move on to the next round. And, you know, they're one of many interesting stories in this play. Plus the Kentucky Derby. I went, Myron, and I met like a broadcasting icon and had to kick him out of my seat, which I think is important to talk about. So we will deal with all that and the NBA. Two more game sevens are tonight. That's next here on Matt and Myron on ESPN Radio.
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1: Little Brooks and Dunn here on Matt Myron. 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You ever boot scoot and boogie, Myron? You ever done any line dancing?
2: No. Is this Brooks or Dunn? Which one is this?
1: This is both of them. They both are today. They're a group.
2: No, but one is singing. Who's singing? Is this Brooks or Dunn?
1: This is Ronnie Dunn right there. Kip Brooks, he sings sometimes, but Ronnie Dunn has the powerful vocals.
2: They're like Penn and Teller a little bit. Like,
1: well, it is true, I think, in most of these duos, one person is carrying it.
2: Yeah.
1: Right? So, like, in Penn and Teller, which one's the one that talks? I feel like he's carrying it.
2: Penn talks. Teller doesn't talk, although he started talking. It.
1: All right, so go through. Simon and Funkel. I think it's very clear that he, Simon, carries it. What are some other duos?
2: Casey and JoJo. I think people would say Casey probably carries.
1: They didn't feel like JoJo held up his weight.
2: Yeah, JoJo's great, but I feel like Casey is the star. Everybody knows Casey.
1: Did anybody move on between Casey and JoJo?
2: No, they had Jodeci.
1: Casey and Jodeci was Jodeci. I guess Joe was Joe. Yes. Casey was C. Who
2: and
1: was
2: then Devontae.
1: D? Devontae. What happened to Devontae? Just kicked him out?
2: Well, you know, things happen.
1: That's rude, though. It's one thing if Justin Timberlake leaves NSYNC, but if you have Jodeci, which is three syllables, and then two of the syllables do a career without the third syllable, I think that's rude.
2: That's rude. I mean, Devontae was okay. Those dudes from NSYNC were doing like infomercials before Justin Timberlake came back to them, man. That's
1: what happened. What did Devontae do after Jodeci broke up?
2: I don't know. I'm probably hanging out, you know, but then they eventually came back together, but. I think NSYNC.
1: Hall and Oates. Is one of them bigger?
2: No, but they hate each other, though. You know, they don't talk.
1: Why do Hall and Oates hate each other?
2: They've hated each other for years. They make music still, but they hate each other.
1: Wait a minute. They hate each other, Hall but they still Oates make music.
2: Hall and Oates hate each other.
1: Interesting. Well, I won't say what it is, but there is a show that used to be on this network.
2: I don't know what you're talking about. Well, let's talk about the Derby, man. I don't know.
1: But I'm saying there is a show that used to be on this network that they did it every day and they didn't like each other.
2: I don't know anything about it. I know about the Derby.
1: I think you are aware of it. You don't have to talk about it if you don't want, but I'm just looking at him. Byron gets so.
2: I know about the Derby. That's what I know.
1: Well, we're talking about the playoffs and Casey and JoJo and Brooks and Dunn. Two game sevens today. I don't know if these people like each other. Hall and Oates suit each other.
2: They hate each other.
1: And they kept performing together.
2: Yeah, they despise each other.
17: The lawsuit finally ended their partnership.
1: See, I had no idea. Well, you think that's going to happen to us one day, by the way? Is there going to come a time where you and I are going to end up like suing each other or something?
2: I hope not. Over what?
1: If I keep talking about shows in the past that we're not saying to each other.
2: I don't think that'll happen. But, I mean, it is weird that some duos kind of
1: duos don't work anymore. Yeah. That's Mike and the Mad Dog.
2: Yeah.
1: Oh, I guess he's also here. Never mind. There are shows.
2: How about non-media groups? Well, I think that's kind of what.
1: The media ones are the ones I know the best. Pistons and the Magic, game 7 today. Raptors and the Cavs, game 7 today. Neither of those games on paper seems marquee. Which one interests you the most?
2: You said that like Rafferty. Do you know that? He said, Piston, then the Magic. That's how you said it.
1: Well, me and Rafferty, we got onions. So which one are you most excited about?
2: I think for me, it's probably Pistons Magic because the Pistons are the top seed. Nobody knows the Pistons are the number one seed, by the way.
1: Nobody. Yeah,
2: like, right. Nobody has any idea that they were actually the number one seed. Kay Cunningham got hurt, and they were still winning. So this team had everything. And then they just showed up to the playoffs and confirmed every doubt that people had about them. Like, people said, you got to prove it. We were talking about that. And then they are down against the Orlando Magic, and here they are in a game 7. Yes, an historic comeback in game 6, and everyone's saying, wow.
1: Not a historic comeback. One of the worst halves of basketball ever played.
2: Ever.
1: At the 19 points in a half.
2: But the fact that a number one seed needed a 24-point comeback against against the Magic says a lot about who the Pistons are. How do you get into this hole in the first place? That should be the number one question.
1: I agree with you, but we do just need to go back for a second on that Magic collapse. I mean, they missed. How many shots was it, guys? Was it 27 straight shots?
2: It was more than 20.
1: It was some just obscene number of shots that they missed in a row.
2: Yeah, I believe it was the worst basketball we've seen.
1: It's the worst playoff basketball I've ever seen. Now, can you come back from that? Can you play one of the worst games in history and then come back and win the next game?
2: Yeah, because it can't get worse. Right? I mean, how much like you've been
1: that's
2: to?
1: That's what you do. That's what you do if you're the coach. Well, this can't get worse.
2: Yeah, you've been to the bottom. I don't think pro athletes think like we do. Like we think about this. No, oh, don't. How do you're you right overcome? Like they do this all the time.
1: They just move on. You're right.
2: They're the best of the best.
1: You're right about that.
2: And they know that there were many games, multiple games where they were better than the Detroit Pistons. You were up 24. At that point, the Pistons were one of the worst one seeds we had seen in these playoffs. So I think certainly the Magic.
1: But they've also had it open up. I mean, let's say the Raptors beat Cleveland today. The Pistons could have had a horrendous start to the playoffs and still find their way in the Eastern Conference Finals, right?
2: It's all there for them. But the fact that they're struggling against the Magic just says a lot about some of the challenges they're having. Jalen Duren in the contract year not showing up. It just doesn't make a lot of sense that they're in a game 7 situation against the Orlando Magic right now.
1: Well, I mean, you can hear it there on ESPN Radio. Tune in today, game 7 of the Magic and the Pistons. Coverage begins at 3 Eastern here on ESPN Radio, the ESPN app. It is presented by Gusto. I will say this. I was at the Oaks Friday, and, you know, people will come up to me, Myron, and they'll try to talk sports, right? And usually it's something like, it's usually about Kentucky. So they'll come up and go, is Mark Pope going to have a team?
2: Yeah.
1: How are we going to do good football this year, right? So this guy came up to me at the Oaks. I'd never seen him before. And, you know, people are dressed. You've seen the fashion at these events, right?
2: Yeah.
1: You know, this guy, he's got like a green suit on. And he comes up to me and goes, so what do you think about the Magic? I didn't know what to say. No one has ever in my entire existence, Byron, come up to me and asked me what I thought about the Magic. And I didn't really have an answer. What would you have said in that situation if it were you?
2: I would think it's 1992 or something like Penny and Shaq were playing.
1: I hope we can re-sign Penny and Shaq.
2: Because no one's ever said that. Now, remember, Paolo Banchero, as a rookie, people thought this dude's the one. I mean, this guy.
1: But he's had a bad year, but he had bounced back in these playoffs a little bit.
2: I mean, 45 the other night. I think you're seeing a team that there's obviously something there, but you got to win this game. Because I think
1: you got to win this game. Jamal Mosley will not be the coach next year if they lose, because it's been a disappointing year. I mean, they are in this game as an 8 seed in part, Myron, because their year has been so disappointing.
2: But that's so amazing, though. You're up 24, and people are talking about giving him a contract extension.
1: Well, they should never.
2: And now you lose game 7, and everything collapses.
1: I will say this: 3 teams that I think had runs or seasons that could have made their fan bases feel better. Orlando, Atlanta, and Boston, the way their series are going to end is going to make it to where things that were otherwise good stories feel awful. Like Atlanta had a great year, But because of that collapse and losing by 60, it's not going to feel that way during the offseason. The Kentucky Derby was yesterday. History was made. And Myron, I will get his thoughts, and I'll tell you from the scene. That's next here on Matt Myron.
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30: A pair of game sevens on the NBA docket. I'm Chris Smith. The Magic look to become just the 7th number 8 seed to eliminate a number 1 seed in the first round when they take on the Pistons in the Motor City. Detroit is just 5-5 in Game 7s, but a perfect 4-0 at home, which is tied for the most wins without a loss in postseason history. On the flip side, the Magic 2-2 in Game 7s with both losses coming on the road. Coverage begins 3 p.m. Eastern with tip-off at 3:30 East on ESPN Radio and ABC. And after R.J. Barrett's game-winning three-pointer in overtime helped the Raptors avoid elimination, two-time NBA All-Star Terrell Brandon says the Cavs will rebound in Game 7.
31: Oh, I definitely give the Cavaliers the edge being at home and having Donovan Mitchell close this thing out. I'll tell you what, you know, I respect the Raptors and, you know, R.J. Barrett, he must have had some of that Canadian prayer going on at the end of that game because What a shot at the end of the game. But, yeah, I'm looking forward to the Cavs closing this thing out.
30: Heard on ESPN Radio's Prime Time. The Cavs are 4-0 all time in Game 7s at home and have won 4 straight Game 7s, the longest active streak in the NBA. On to college football, where Texas Tech's quarterback Brendan Sorsby has retained attorney Jeffrey Kessler to try to regain his college eligibility, sources told ESPN's Pete Thamel and Adam Schefter. Sorsby is currently under NCAA investigation for sports gambling, and the school announced that he was checking into a residential treatment program for a gambling addiction. And tune in to Sunday Night Baseball as the Cubs host the Diamondbacks in an American League showdown. Coverage begins 6:30 p.m. Eastern on ESPN Radio.
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1: Yeah. Matt Myron here on ESPN Radio. So we were talking a minute ago about duos, starting with Brooks and Dunn. Yeah. And we brought up the idea of duos who work together for a long time, but end up not liking each other, but still have to work together. And we Simon and Garfunkel, Hall & Oates. I have looked up a list, Myron, of the famous duos in various walks of life that have not liked each other. Would you like to see these? All right.
4: Yeah.
1: So we mentioned those. Liam and Noel Gallagher from Oasis. Not just singers together, but brothers that end up not liking each other.
4: Oh, they broke up? I didn't realize they broke up.
1: Well, they broke up, got back together, but they've always hated each other. So they're brothers. Yeah. They sing, today is going to be the day, but they still don't like each other.
4: That could happen, because that's like a dual relationship, you know, making music with a sibling.
1: Sarah Jessica Parker and Kim Cattrall from Sex and the City.
4: I heard about that. I heard, were they mean to Kim Cattrall, or am I making that up? I felt like
1: I think it was more like the three others didn't like Kim Cattrall, because you know when they did the sequel, when she wasn't in it.
4: Yeah.
1: Kim Cattrall didn't even do it, and I thought she was the best character on the show. She wasn't even in the sequel ones.
4: Yeah, I thought they kind of like isolated her. I'm team Kim Cattrall, I think, on that.
1: Vivian Leigh and Clark Gable in Gone with the Wind. They had to play a couple in love, yet didn't like each other. That's tough.
4: Well, what happened? What did he do?
1: I don't know that he did anything.
4: Probably did.
1: They just didn't like each other.
4: Hey, that's interesting.
1: How about this one? Kobe and Shaq.
4: Yes. They fought. They got like to a physical fight.
1: Yes. But they still kept winning, even though they were acknowledging they didn't like each other during the process. A lot of times this comes out later. Kobe and Shaq, we knew they didn't like each other while it was happening.
4: You know, if you listen to Shaq, that was one of his biggest regrets, that you know, they didn't have a better relationship when he talks about it.
1: And then finally, I had no idea about this. James, I feel like this would interest you because you're a nerd. The two people that played R2-D2 and C-3PO didn't like each other and would fight and insult each other behind the scenes.
4: What? Who?
1: Did you know that, James? R2-D2 and C-3PO.
5: I'm not sure why you
4: in Star Wars.
5: You would think that I knew that.
4: Does James know Star Wars?
1: You feel like a Star Wars guy. Are you not a Star Wars guy?
5: I mean, not like over the top Star Wars guy. Like it. I've watched all the movies.
1: Okay, so now isn't it interesting that R2-D2 and C-3PO, two droids, didn't like each other in real life?
5: Yeah, I think that's a very interesting.
17: Why do you say it like that, Matt?
4: What? C-3PO. Why do you say that?
1: How are you supposed to say it?
17: It's like one word, C-3PO.
4: Yeah, you say
1: R2-D2 and C-3PO.
4: You say C-3PO. No, C-3PO. That was the name.
5: The emphasis on the P is kind of...
1: The emphasis is on the P. No,
17: it's like C-3PO. You have like a period between every word.
4: You said like you're talking about a hip-hop group from 1994. C-3PO. Like, I don't know.
1: Your emphasis is on the C.
4: C-3PO.
1: Myron's is on the 3. Mine's on the 3. P. C-3PO.
17: But you're making it sound like two different words. It's like two different
4: people you're talking about.
1: Well, anyway, the point is not about how I pronounce it. The point is that they fought. They fought. So there's some more. If you can think of others in sports or music or whatever, duos that ended up not liking each other, 888-SAY-ESPN, we will take your calls. Yeah. Now, thankfully, yesterday at the Derby, the winner, which was, what was the name of it? Something Tempo. I already forgot.
4: Golden
1: Tempo.
4: Which is a great name.
1: Cherie DeVoe becomes the first female trainer in history to win the Kentucky Derby. Just a couple of years after the first female trainer to win a Triple Crown race was just, I think, 2 years ago. Now we get the first female trainer to win the Derby. Golden Tempo made what was, whether you're a horse racing fan or not, an amazing run from the back, right? She was in last. He was in last place, making the turn for home, past every single horse to win at the end. Myron, I'm a horse racing guy. I know you tune in like once a year. Did you enjoy it?
4: I love an underdog. Like, that's my favorite. Is
1: an under horse.
4: Under horse, yeah, horse. And it was, you know, the last quarter mile. And I've learned more about the horse racing world since working with you. Golden Tempo had a look, you know, as I'm watching the race. Golden Tempo had a look.
1: You saw a look
4: that we can see, like when you've watched enough of horse racing over the years.
1: So you're saying as the horses were walking out, you saw something in Golden Tempo?
4: No, I saw on the turn. Golden Tempo had a look, and then Golden Tempo hits the stride, hits the button, and I thought it was just incredible, man, to beat Renegade. But Renegade was impressive too. Renegade got bumped and pushed and.
1: Yeah, he was on the rail, which is death in the Derby. You can't win from the rail. He gets bumped at the beginning. Then he gets bumped in the middle of the race.
4: Yeah.
1: Still comes up. Looks like he's going to win. That's Mike Rapoli, who, of course, is the big NIL guy for St. John's, and he owns the United Football League. Yeah. So he's very involved in sports. He ends up coming in second. Did you like the fact that the jockeys in first and second were brothers, Jose and Irad Ortiz?
4: That was cool. I mean, that was a cool moment, but I think certainly the first woman to train a Kentucky Derby. Like, how old is it? The Kentucky Derby is what, 150 years?
1: 152 years old.
4: So, I mean, to see some of that history was just really impressive. And I love that we've got all these cameras on everybody. So I watched her whole celebration.
1: Did you like she was jumping up and down and like holding herself up? And I thought that was great because I bet she probably didn't go into the race thinking she was going to win.
4: Yeah.
1: And then when it happens and like she gets so excited, I thought that was really cool.
4: I watched that video a bunch of times, but I watched like her whole crew with her because you can see her trying to motivate the horse. She's got a friend or whoever is next to her.
1: She's got a friend who wasn't having it. Did you notice that?
4: Who was scared to get her emotions up, you know? And then at the end, you can see her being like, wait a minute, this is about to happen. So to watch all the emotions of the whole crew, I just thought that was fun.
1: I did too. I really, really enjoyed it. And the Derby's got such a great spectacle. You know, I go almost every year. Myron, have you ever been to the Derby? Do you have any interest in that?
4: It's on my list for sure. We had a bunch of Derby parties up here, but I want to go to the actual Derby.
1: Do you want to dress up in that? Do you want to wear like the very Southern suits and hats and like, do you want to like get into the vibe of it all?
4: Yeah. I mean, it's more for like women dressing.
1: No, it's
4: like,
1: not.
4: They're the stars.
1: Oh, no. We dress up too. I had
4: cares though. I mean, it's the women.
1: But
4: I had a very
1: beautiful paisley like jacket and a nice hat.
4: But that's not the runway. The runway is like all the women in the hats and the outfits and all that. I mean, that's kind of the whole thing. But no, it'd be cool to put on a suit and.
1: We gotta get you to the Derby.
4: I've been to the Belmont.
1: You know, the thing, I talk about this all the time. As sporting events, there's only a handful of sporting events a year, Myron, that get higher ratings than the Derby. And for some reason, the hardcore sports world doesn't always lock into it. And I've never understood it because there'll be 17 million people that watched that race yesterday.
4: Well, I do think it's hard because it feels like a one-off. And it doesn't feel like part of something else. But it is part of something else.
1: But if you watch the lead up, you can learn everything you need to learn. Like you can run, like Go Happy was a horse, the guy who trains it, his wife had just died. So it was in honor of her, right?
4: Yeah.
1: I mean, you know, you can learn these horses' stories and they can become, Myron, almost your friends for a little while. You can have horse friends.
4: Is that what you had growing up? Do you have horse? Is that what you had growing up? Like,
1: yes. What did you think of the horse at the beginning? That Great White that fell over and then knocked his jockey down.
4: I didn't understand it. I guess that's normal because no one reacted, but like the fans, like watching. I bet because they just kind of got up, took him out of the race, and kept going. That jockey was almost crushed.
1: I know,
4: and I was going to imagine if he's hurt, that changes the whole race. So, I think. What I enjoy, or not enjoy, but I don't realize how hard it is to get a horse into the
1: It's very hard.
4: Stall.
1: Yeah.
4: What do they call it? The stall? What is
1: it? Yeah, they push them into the gate. It's not called a stall, a gate.
4: I mean, that is that's like so. And then do they have female horses to kind of bait them? Is that what they're doing? Like to like
1: what? Female horses bait them? What are you talking about?
4: No, there'll be like a second horse, and these horses are kind of like close to that horse. Like, what is that horse doing?
1: No, they're just walking them out there. They're just walking.
4: But they're usually like nipping at them a little bit. I thought they were friends or buddies.
1: So you think those horses with the Derby horses are dating?
4: Yeah, I thought it was like a relationship. I thought it was like they're bringing like Sue the horse.
1: Oh, wait a minute. I like this. You thought the way the trainer will walk out with his family.
4: That's his girlfriend.
1: The Derby horse came out with his girlfriend.
4: I thought that was his main one. I think, and then she's like, you know, and she's walking proud, and she's like, yeah, this is, and he's kind of nipping at her. Like, I thought,
1: wow, okay. I didn't know that. So this is like if Joe Burrow were to walk in with his girlfriend to the game, you thought that's what the horse did. You're the first person I've ever heard 100%. Guess that. Interesting. Okay.
4: I thought that's why they were so close to each other.
1: 888-SAY-ESPN. If you can think of famous duos that didn't like each other. Myron clearly doesn't think the Derby horse and the horse walking with them don't like each other. That would
4: they're not. So you're telling me that that's just like a regular horse?
1: Yeah, those are just like normal horses employed at Churchill. Those are like worker horses.
4: I don't know if they're normal, man. I'll tell you, that's they know what they're doing. That's all I'm telling you. They know what they're doing.
1: We will take your calls, 888-SAY-ESPN. And I'll tell you the story really quickly about how I had to kick a famous broadcaster out of my seat and enjoyed it. That's next here on Matt Myron.
0: Cunningham to the basket, and he dunks it with the left hand.
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6: The Daggers.
0: Goes to Alexander, open three. Bang, he got it. And the Thunder have taken the lead.
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0: I will say, you guys that listen to this show, you do produce funny texts on the text machine. So I remember, if you listen to the show, I'll get texts from you if you want to send them. 772-774-5254. One person writes, Myron thinks the Derby has horses that are hired by the hour to walk the other horses on the track. Is he saying they are horses?
1: I'm not touching that. But I am saying, I think, I don't know what attractiveness is in the horse, but they go and get the real ones. They go and get the number one.
0: Now, we also are looking for duos that have fought. Somebody writes in, Bert and Ernie. Did you know Bert and Ernie don't like each other?
1: You can see it. You see it on the show. And it's not, Ernie loves Bert.
0: Bert doesn't like Ernie, but yeah. Ernie loves
1: no,
0: Bert.
1: No, Ernie loves Bert. Yeah, Bert Ernie wants nothing Bert. To do
2: Bert
1: with Ernie.
2: Bert really gets upset with Ernie sometimes.
1: Yeah,
2: Bert's a little messy.
0: Well, somebody wrote that Bert and Ernie have the vibe Myron and I do and say, I'm Bert and Myron's Ernie. Is that true?
1: I think it depends on the day. Honestly.
2: It's a little true.
1: Sometimes we're both Bert, I feel like.
2: Did someone do a Photoshop?
0: Me is Bert and him is Ernie? No. Okay, I could take that. All right, so we got people on here who are going to suggest duos that don't get along. James in Kentucky, who is it?
3: It's Fred and Ethel from I Love Lucy.
0: They apparently hated each other, right?
3: Yes, because Fred was so much older than Ethel, she hated him.
0: And, how old was Fred? This was like a Belichick Jordan Hudson thing.
3: Yes, he was a lot of years older. I don't know exactly, but he was way older, and she didn't like it that man playing her husband was so much older than her, and they just hated each other.
0: Wait a minute, Fred and Ethel, are those the neighbors, or are you talking about the neighbors?
1: Lucy. Ricardo and Lucy, right?
0: Yeah, Fred and Ethel. Are you sure you don't mean is that
1: all in the family?
4: No. It's the neighbors from I Love Lucy.
0: Okay, the neighbors.
4: Their friends hated each other in real life.
1: Oh,
0: okay, gotcha. All right, I appreciate the call. I didn't know that about Fred and Ethel. Let's go to Jacques in Anaheim. Go ahead, Jacques.
5: Hey, bonjour, mes amis. Comment ça va? Hey, this is Jacques in Anaheim. How about Dean Martin and Jerry Lewis?
0: Oh, yeah, they did hate each other, and that's what ended up breaking them up. And that's another one where they both were very successful, but I guess Jerry Lewis kind of pulled away in the end. But that would be tough if you're a comedy duo, Myron, and you don't get along.
1: Yeah, tough for Sammy Davis, who was friends with all of them, you know. But Jerry, yeah, that's a good one.
0: That's a good one. Linwood in North Carolina. Linwood, go.
6: Yeah, I'm on Myron's side about the horses. Like they said a few weeks ago, you tell them, Myron.
1: Yeah.
6: They know what's up. You can't trust a horse butt and a smile, and you know it.
1: Listen, I'm just saying.
0: I don't know what that means.
1: If you watch them walk, those horses' full attention is on that horse they're walking with. You know, and
0: it might be like horses in a bar, like they've just met them and they're trying to get to know them.
1: It looks like they're trying to get the information. Like,
0: trying to get the digits.
1: Yeah, they're trying to understand. It looks like they're saying, what you doing after the race? Like, that's the vibe I get from those two.
0: I had no idea. Let's go to Corey in New York. Go ahead, Corey.
7: I got two of them, McNabb and T.O.
1: Yeah, that's a good one.
7: The trio in Boston didn't get along, like Ray Allen and Paul Pierce.
1: It was more Ray Allen and KG, I think. I don't know if you saw the 75th anniversary team. Ray Allen walked by Paul Pierce and KG and like didn't acknowledge him. Like there's a video you should see.
0: So Ray Allen didn't like the other guys. I didn't know this.
1: Didn't acknowledge him at the 75th anniversary. Just like walked past. And you can see KG is a lot. Like you probably got to be a certain kind of person to really connect with a KG in your face, loud. That's not Ray Allen, I don't think.
0: Interesting. I had no idea. Yep. That's one I actually learned. Let's go to Cliff in North Carolina. Go, Cliff.
8: Man, what you know, bro?
0: What's up?
8: How about them Hurricanes, baby?
0: Go Canes. Look at that. Every game in the playoffs so far, yet to lose us, be behind.
8: I know. Isn't that something? Well, what I was calling y'all about is I was listening to y'all talking about duos that didn't get along. Hall and Oates are getting along great now because John Oates died last year.
0: Is that true?
1: It's not true. No, he didn't. True. He didn't die.
0: So he didn't die.
1: He didn't die. John's alive. You might be thinking of somebody else. They're still touring.
0: They still tour.
1: Yeah, they tour separately.
0: That's crazy. I had no idea. Well, I'm glad he's alive. I didn't have strong opinions one way or the other, but I'm glad he's doing well.
1: John is good.
0: All right, let's go to Devin in Ohio. Who you got?
9: I have Special Agent Gibbs and the forensic tech Abby Shooter on NCIS.
0: You mean they don't like each other in real life or on the show?
9: They don't like each other in real life. They had a bad falling out.
1: Really? What happened?
9: It was very public. It was something about Agent Gibbs brought his dog on the show, like behind the scenes, and it bit somebody, and he wasn't supposed to bring them back, but he kept bringing them back, and then that's how Abby's not there anymore.
0: Oh, really? They kicked him off the show? Kicked her off the show?
1: Do you work on NCIS? Like, how do you... Like, you said it like you were on set when this went down. Is that...
9: No. I've watched it for all 26 seasons, so I'm a
1: big
9: fan.
1: You watched 26 seasons?
0: Wait a minute, you watched all 26 seasons of NCIS?
1: You should be on the show.
9: I fall asleep to it on my tablet every night. I just pull it up on whatever.
0: You have to be the only person on Earth who's watched all 26 seasons of NCIS.
9: Every episode at least twice.
0: Oh, we've watched them all twice?
1: You should be on the show. They got to put you on the show.
0: Wow.
1: You should get a cameo.
0: Appreciate the call. That's insane. Let's go to Randy in Wake Forest. Go, Randy.
10: Jagger. Thanks, y'all. Y'all are hilarious. Love the show. I got Jagger and Keith Richards and Abbott and Costello.
0: Jagger and Keith Richards is a good one. Appreciate
1: they don't get along?
0: No. They've always kind of, but I don't think they hate each other. I think they just kind of have like a... You know, just a little feud. But yeah, but they haven't gotten along in like 35 years. That's exactly right. Let's see. Marcella in Cleveland has something to say about what you said about the horses. Marcella, go ahead.
1: Yeah.
11: Yes, sir. Yeah, those horses that be with the race horses, those are parade horses. And because thoroughbred horses are hot-blooded type temperament, they keep them calm down. So they try to keep them stable.
1: But they're female horses, safety. Right?
0: Are they female horses?
11: Not all of them females. Not all of them are female horses. In fact, I'll tell you a little secret. I used to be a licensed groom at the thoroughbred racetrack here in Cleveland, Thistledown. So I pretty much know about horses.
1: Okay. Some of them were female, though, right?
0: Well, let me ask you a question, Marcel. Why is that a secret? You said, yeah, let me tell you a secret. You don't want people to know you worked at Thistledown?
11: It's not a secret. It's just that horses are herding type of animals, so...
1: Okay, so they put parade horses, but they're not always female. But some of them are.
11: No, some of them are. Some of them females and some are not.
1: A couple of them were females. I can see the situation. I don't know horse racing like you do, but I saw some interactions that made me say, okay, that might be a situation down the road.
0: I appreciate it, Marcel. TJ in Kentucky, give me a duo.
12: Good morning. Thanks for letting me be on the show.
0: Yes.
12: I just want to say that Andy and Aunt B from the Andy Griffith Show did not get along.
0: That's true. He's exactly right about this. Andy Griffith and his aunt on the show, Aunt B, did not get along. What was her name, sir, in real life?
12: Francis Bouvier.
0: Francis Bouvier. You're exactly right.
1: They didn't get along.
0: There's a lot of books about how a scene would be over and then Andy and Aunt B would scream at each other.
1: Oh, man, I didn't know that.
0: Wow. Next time you watch the Andy Griffith Show, which is probably not a lot in your house, Myron, but the next time you turn it on, I want you to, when you see them come and they have like a sweet moment, remember that they would go cut, and then they would just yell at each other. Andy Griffith and Aunt B.
1: Wow. I didn't know that.
0: These are the things you learn. We will get back to other things that are actually sports next. Here I'm Matt Myron on ESPN Radio.
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28: Elimination Day in the NBA. I'm Chris Smith. For the fifth time since the first round was moved to a best-of-seven series format in 2003, a 1-8 matchup has gone the distance. In a spell of deja vu, the one-seed Pistons have forced a final game by overcoming a 3-1 deficit, just as they did in 2003 against the same A-seeded Magic squad. Coverage of Game 7 in Detroit begins 3 p.m. Eastern with tip-off at 3:30 East on ESPN Radio and ABC. Later, the Cavaliers host the Raptors in Game 7 of the first round, which is great news for Cleveland as the home team has won all six games so far in this series. Meanwhile, Joel Embiid made a request to Philadelphia fans ahead of their next playoff series. Don't sell your tickets, especially to New York fans. The Sixers rallied from a 3-1 series deficit to upset the Celtics to set up a postseason rematch from 2 years ago when New York fans flooded the Wells Fargo Center to watch their Knicks win in six. But ESPN's Iman Shumpert says this time it's an even matchup.
29: When Joel Embiid and Karl Anthony Towns are going at it, we're going to get to turn and look at the other side of the court and say, hey, Tyrese Maxey and Jalen Brunson are getting ready to go at it. And the excitement of seeing a backcourt and a frontcourt matchup that I can't wait to see. You already had battles with the Knicks and Philly in previous years and previous times. But now for this to brew up again and for us to have counted them out so they have a bigger chip on their shoulder, I cannot wait to see how the Knicks respond.
28: Game one of the second round begins on Monday night in New York.
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2: 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I'm going to tell you something about Zaslow. 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
3: 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Because it probably can be. We enjoyed that first hour with the duos that fight.
2: Yeah.
3: And the horse racing, the Derby. By the way, this morning, all the horses in the Derby, only one has said they're considering the Preakness, and that is the winner, Golden Tempo. That's one of the things. They got to move the Preakness back, Myron, so that everybody, so the horses will do all of them for the Triple Crown. It's that they don't do it, and it hurts the sport.
2: But I mean, you talk about people not paying attention. I felt like the Kentucky Derby when I was growing up felt like it was just the first step of the Triple Crown, and everybody knew that. Now it feels like it's the horse Super Bowl, and it's like its own thing. What's changed that now they're not racing to win the Triple Crown?
3: The horses are trained differently now, and so they're not trained to run as often. So that's why they skip the Preakness. Except the winner. The winner will usually go. But that means the field and the Preakness is always terrible. And so they've got to fix it. I think they're going to fix it. What they need to do, Myron, is Derby's the first Saturday in May.
2: Yeah.
3: Preakness is Memorial Day. Belmont's 4th of July. That's what they need to do.
2: Why won't they do that? I mean, will they do that?
3: Because of tradition. It's like all sports. They screw up because they try to adhere to a tradition that is no longer applicable. So let's use our topic here that we're talking about, baseball. Forever, baseball has been resistant to challenges and to challenging pitches because of the history of, you know, well, umpires, it's part of the game. And now this year, Myron, they add the ABS to the thing where pitchers can, you know, two pitches a game for each team can be challenged. And I think it's been not only an addition to accuracy in the game, it's been electric because crowds get into it. That few seconds where you pause to wait and see the screen, everybody's like holding their breath. And Myron, I think just like with the pitch clock, it's a change that was made for tradition that the moment it happened, I think almost everybody's in favor of.
2: Well, maybe except the umpires, right?
3: But the umpires can get over it. Umpires as a group have been some of the most arrogant folks in history, and now they've gotten shown up. I think it's fine.
2: I'm fine with the challenges. I think it is a good thing for the sport. I don't want to get to a place where we're doing robot umpires, though. I mean, I think that's my fear is you don't want to get so involved in this.
3: First, I kind of agree with you, but why would that be the worst thing in the world?
2: Oh, we can't. It won't. It's not sports anymore.
3: Why?
2: It's a video game. It's a video game. You take away the human element of sports and we have nothing.
3: But why do you want the human element to be mistakes?
2: It's not all mistakes. I mean,
3: if you went to robot umpires, when you say you're losing the human element, all you're losing is when they screw up.
2: Yeah, and here's the thing. To be at that level, all those umpires are great. Right? To get to that point, to be in Major League Baseball, you have to be great to reach that. So I don't want to take anything away from them. But I think human error is a part of sports. If we go
3: robots.
2: But do you
3: want human error to be a part of sports in the.
2: Give me a pitching machine, too, then. Then give me a pitching machine.
3: No, but that's different, though.
2: It's not different, though.
3: Yes, it is. The goal of a game is to figure out which team is better. The goal of a game is not to figure out which

0: go to robot umpires. That's no longer baseball.
1: Are you scared of robots?
0: It's not that I'm scared of robots. I don't think people understand the danger of what happens if we introduce something like that and it's fully automated.
1: You think it will be dangerous if we have automated balls and strikes?
0: Like, why not pitch? Dangerous. You say pitching machines are ridiculous. Why not? What's stopping us from going there?
1: The pitching machine is playing the game. The umpire is not playing the game.
0: But to me, if you eliminate umpires entirely,
1: what about tennis? Tennis has them. Has tennis been ruined?
0: Tennis doesn't have completely robot.
1: Yes, they do. All lines calls can be are challenged in tennis.
0: But there's still a human being there.
1: Have a human being, like in tennis, just sit back there and watch. But in tennis, every call is on the line machine. Why can't that be true in baseball?
0: I think, especially with the team sport, I think you lose the human element. You're not playing the sport anymore. It's just not.
1: So do you think tennis has no human element?
0: I think tennis is more complicated, right, in terms of what you're talking about. And there's still a human being there. You're saying a fully robotic system where the umpires are gone.
1: No, I'm saying just have one umpire that manages the game, but balls and strikes are all automated.
0: I don't want any part.
1: That way the strike zone is consistent. You wouldn't watch it. Myron, that's the most ridiculous thing.
0: I wouldn't watch the sport if that, if what you just described happened,
1: If there was no umpire, you just would turn the game.
0: Completely. I would not watch baseball if you got robot umpires replacing the real umpires. I would not watch the sport. And I bet the majority of baseball
1: fans—that's the most ridiculous.
0: I'm telling you, I think a lot of baseball fans would tune out too.
1: What, you think baseball fans watch the game for the umpire?
0: I think the human element and just that element of it is important in the game. It's not all mistakes.
1: Why do you think people are so excited about the ABS now? Like, I was at a Reds game last week. And at the Reds, if the Reds get 11 strikeouts, you get free pizza. James, it's a very exciting moment when you get the free pizza. People count down to it. There were 10 strikeouts. Last batter of the game, they throw a strike. It's called a ball. They go to ABS. It's a strike. The stadium goes crazy because the Reds win the game, and it's free pizza, and it was electric. It was one of the best moments for ABS of the season. You don't think that should happen?
0: You're talking about ABS versus a robot system. Those are two completely different things. ABS, why fans enjoy it, is because you can't do it all the time. They enjoy the idea that some calls that are crucial calls can be challenged. I'm 100% in favor of that. What you're describing is a completely different system that I think baseball fans would widely reject. I'm telling you, I would not watch the sport if I turned it on and there was a robot system with calling balls and strikes.
1: Are you head of the umpires union?
0: No, I just think the human element means something. That's part of sports, the mistakes and all.
1: You're the first person I've ever heard have this passionate a pro.
0: Nobody wants robot umps, man. Only you. Nobody wants robot umps. Nobody.
1: Nobody.
0: Not fully.
1: There's not one person that wants them.
0: Baseball fan, the sports viewership numbers would go down dramatically if they did that. I guarantee it.
1: Wow. What a comment. Well, I tell you what we could have used it was my Reds yesterday, who tied a major league record as they walked 7 straight batters. The Pirates had 5 runs in an inning against the Reds and got no hits in the inning, which is a pretty amazing thing if you think about it. 7 straight walks. The Pirates crowd was actually mock cheering the Reds pitchers when they would throw a strike, which, Myron, has to be embarrassing when you're trying to play and the other crowd is cheering for you to have some success.
0: It's not good. Yeah, it's not good.
1: Yeah, but the Pittsburgh gets the win. Now, we were talking about baseball headlines. What do you think about the fact that the Phillies, Mets, and Red Sox have 3 of the 7 highest payrolls in baseball and are all in last place, 2 of which have fired their managers?
0: It's surprising. You know, it's shocking, but it doesn't change the challenge, though, for small market teams. My concern is people are going to use this and say, see, you don't have to have a big-time budget to win at the highest levels. Long term, you do. Because you still got the Dodgers and Yankees on top as well. So I think it's more of an anomaly and an exception to the rule than the rule itself.
1: Yeah, I agree with that. But I will say it's fascinating that these teams have blown their payrolls like they have.
0: Yeah.
1: Especially the Mets.
0: Yeah,
1: the Mets have the highest payroll.

0: baseball on the worst record. That's, I mean, that you almost, Myron, have to try to be that bad.
1: Yeah, they're bad. Yeah, and it's, and you know, that's why so many people are making fun of them to be in that position. You see Juan Soto, he was asked, like, hey, do you talk to your teammates a couple weeks ago?
0: And he
1: was
0: said,
1: like,
0: no.
1: He was like, no, why would I talk to these guys?
0: I mean, that's an amazing, maybe we should have done that in our duos that don't like each other. Yeah. Juan Soto
1: and everybody else.
0: Roster. Yeah, exactly. Well, if you listening out there on an umpire, just know Myron always has your back, because Myron will stop watching sports if we get rid of umpires. We will deal more with headlines all across the world of sports. That's next here on Matt and Myron.
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0: You're not putting Sonny and Cher on here because they don't like each other, are you?
17: famous duos in general.
0: Okay, because they did get divorced, but I think it was
1: they
0: later.
1: Kept performing though, right? Or maybe not.
0: For a little while, and then they stopped. But this is a great song. I always think of Beavis and Butthead when I hear this song. It's Matt Myron on ESPN Radio, presented by Progressive Insurance. You know, it's not just the main stories. It's not just the NBA playoffs, not just the Derby. There's other things going on, and that's why we have headlines.
18: The Sunday headlines.
0: Let's get started. What's up first?
19: All right. First, let's start with a little bit of a Kentucky Derby story. Mark Toothaker is a thoroughbred trainer for Spendthrift Farms who was there to cheer on Further Ado yesterday at the Kentucky Derby. But in an interview with the AP, Toothaker said that he was watching the Giants on Monday Night Football in December when a whiff kick from Younghoe Koo made him laugh so hard he had a seizure. His wife called an ambulance. They took him to the hospital. And a CT scan later revealed that he had a tennis ball-sized brain tumor on his brain. So he laughed so hard at Younghoe Koo's completely whiffed kick that he had a seizure. And that led to them finding that he had a tumor on his brain.
0: Yeah, a crazy story, first of all. I mean, I guess it's good. I watched the thing on the Derby yesterday about this where he goes, I invited Younghoe Koo to the Derby to thank him for saving my life, but he hasn't gotten back to me. Which, I guess, I mean, like, I guess I understand if you're Younghoe Koo. Like, you want me to come to the Derby because I missed a kick so bad it made you have a seizure? That's a really weird thing to come to the Derby for. But I'm glad the guy's alive. But he seemed kind of sad that Younghoe Koo wouldn't come to the Derby. And I kind of understand, Myron, why he didn't.
1: A little awkward, right? Now, maybe if they had connected before the Derby, like if they had a, you know, hey, man, we hung out. But, like, the first time meeting you, come to the Derby, and I can tell this story.
0: I mean, like, let's say he was there.
1: Yeah.
0: He would have brought Younghoe Koo out on the screen and said, this dude was so bad kicking that I laughed at him so hard that I had a seizure and found a brain tumor. And what's Younghoe Koo supposed to say? Like, you're welcome?
1: You know what, man? That's always the goal, right? That's the dream, man.
0: I'm just here trying to touch people's lives. I'm
1: trying to change lives. Like, yeah. Put Younghoe Koo in the... Because it's a bad... Because he said no, so it's still kind of a bad look for him. But I think we all understand.
0: I'm not going to feel bad. I mean, yeah. Younghoe Koo should not have gone.
1: Yeah.
0: It would have been a imagine if you had asked in 1987, hey, Bill Buckner, you know, if Ferdinand, the horse, was like, hey, Bill Buckner, we laughed so hard I had a heart attack at you dropping the ball. Like, I don't know.
1: Yeah.
0: I get it, too. What's next?
19: All right, let's go to your Carolina Hurricanes, who won game one of their second round series against the Flyers yesterday, 3-0. We've gone through all the things. They haven't trailed for one singular second in the entire playoffs. They haven't lost in the playoffs, obviously, yet. They're 5-0. They swept the Senators in the first round. But the biggest thing coming out of yesterday's game is the Hurricanes introduced the beer skate, which is a vessel where you can drink beer out of it. It looks like a skate. And I guess it was pretty popular yesterday.
0: Huh? It's the size of a skate, like a ice skate. And you can fill it with beer. And it has the Hurricanes logo on it. Apparently, it's like 28 ounces. So you got to want it if you want to have all of that. Did you see and do you like the beer skate?
1: I saw it. I think it's interesting. It reminds me, you know, in Australia, they do shoeies. So I thought that's where they were taking it from.
0: I have a friend who's Australian who punted at the University of Kentucky, and they do that. Like he would do it in bars, like take his shoe off and drink out of it.
1: That feels like a good way to contract something that's not curable. I feel like just taking somebody's random shoe, but
0: tetanus or something like
1: something,
0: that.
1: Something, man. But no, it's a cool idea. You know, is everybody going to do it now? Is now this going to become a thing across hockey?
0: Well, I think whoever's first is the one that gets to do it. So I don't think anybody else can do a skate because the Carolina Hurricanes have done a skate. But it was very, very cool. Do you like this sort of innovation? You know, in Tampa Bay, the Lightning, they have a lightning bolt filled with beer. In other places, they try to make it to what their logo is. Do you like that?
1: I like it for the marketing team. You know, it's a good idea. I think like hockey, minor league baseball, can do a lot of that quirky stuff. Like, it just kind of fits the culture of those sports.
0: Yeah. And it's a lot of beer, though. 28 ounces is a whole lot of beer, but they sold out of them, I think, during the first game. What's next?
19: I really want one of those, so if anyone knows anyone who can get me a beer skate, I'd love one.
0: I'm the one that's actually a Hurricanes fan. I should be the one to get one. Okay, all right, but go ahead.
19: So Malik Willis, new quarterback of the Miami Dolphins, is signed there in the in free agency. He threw out the first pitch at the Marlins game yesterday. The Marlins lost 6-5 to the Phillies, but the first pitch from Malik Willis, not good. He threw it. It sailed over the catcher's head. It hit the backstop. On a post, he wrote, Malik Willis wrote, "I slipped." Did you see
0: that? Yeah, first of all, he didn't throw it over the catcher's head. He threw it behind a right-handed batter. Like, you know, normally when you see bad throws, it's people throwing it short or into the, he threw it longer than I've ever seen anyone throw it. And he's supposed to be a quarterback. That's what I think makes this one worse. Like, it's one thing when John Wall does it or Mariah Carey, but this dude's supposed to be a quarterback, Byron.
1: Yeah, if you're his agent, you tell him he can't do it. Like, it's just too easy to become a meme in that situation. Like, one of the things, if you're Malik Willis, you have to tell him, don't do anything meme-worthy before the season. And now, every time he has a bad game, this is going to be the meme people use. I wouldn't let him do it because of what happened yesterday.
0: I don't understand. We've said this before on this show. Man, I don't understand how these people can't do this, why they do so bad. I mean, if you've never picked up a ball, okay, fine. Like, if it's Sabrina Carpenter or Mariah Carey, whatever, you've never picked up a ball. Yeah. But when you're an athlete, how do athletes do this so poorly? I still don't understand how John Walls was so bad. Barack Obama played sports. How was his so bad? And how is it so, like, if you've, have these, you have to have thrown a baseball in your life, right?
1: Yes, but I don't think people understand how far you are from home plate. Like, I think part of it is you get out there and you realize how far it is, and guys just put all of their strength into it, and that's when things go left and right. It really just makes you appreciate pitchers more than anything. But I think the distance is farther than people.
0: I'm not saying I would throw it down the middle, but I would not throw it where John Wall or Malik Willis threw it.
1: Yeah, they're throwing it hard, and that's the problem.
0: Yeah, don't throw it hard. Just don't embarrass yourself. It's the only goal. Don't embarrass yourself, and then they do it. What's next?
19: So we talked about it a little bit earlier. Sixers, Joel Embiid upset the Celtics in Game 7 to reach the second round of the playoffs. And afterwards, Embiid had some advice to Sixers fans.
17: I just have a message for our fans. Last time we played the Knicks, it felt like this was Madison Square Garden East. So we're going to need the support. Don't sell your tickets.
0: Yeah, so I think he went on to say, if you need money, I've got money. Yeah. I don't know if he was he offering to buy all of the tickets in the arena? What do you think about begging your fans to come to a home playoff game?
1: I get it. I mean, you don't want it to feel like it's a Knicks home game at the same time. I mean, for the right price, knowing that Knicks fans will overpay, a bunch of those seats are going to go to them. You know what I mean? Like, I get why you would sell them.
0: Well, it was bad last year. I mean, it sounded like the Garden. Will the Philly fans, though, heed his call and show up?
1: Not if people are paying the right price. I wouldn't. You got these seats. I don't care.
0: You would sell your own team's playoff games?
1: Front row for the right price. I don't care.
20: Do you try to get Embiid to buy them?
1: Listen, I'm just saying, everybody has a price. For the right price, yeah, you can have the seats.
0: Yeah, somebody's going to call Joel and say, where's my money? Sunday Headlines brought to you by PayPal, the official peer-to-peer payment sponsor of the NFL. 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
31: It's Game 7 Sunday. I'm Chris Smith. After the Pistons completed the largest halftime comeback by any team facing elimination in NBA postseason history to force a Game 7 against the Magic, Boston Globe writer Gary Washburn says one team has all the pressure on their shoulders.
32: I think this game is humongous for the Orlando franchise. If they lose this game and lose this series, okay, you blew a 3-1 lead like the Celtics just did, and you blew a 24-point lead in Game 6, heads are probably going to roll. There's probably going to be some real organizational changes in Orlando if they lose this series and go out in the first round. So there's a lot of repercussions for the Magic in this game.
31: Heard on ESPN Radio's Game Night. This is the fifth time that the 1-8 matchup in the first round has gone seven games. In the previous four instances, the one seed finished the job and won the series. Coverage begins 3 p.m. Eastern with tip-off at 3:30 East on ESPN Radio and ABC. Later, the Cavaliers host the Raptors in Game 7 of the first round, which is good news for Cleveland as the home team has won all six games so far in this series. There's also a Game 7 on the ice between Tampa and Montreal. The Lightning are trying to avoid a fourth consecutive first-round exit, while the Canadiens are chasing their first series victory in 5 years. On the baseball, where the Cubs host the Diamondbacks in an American League showdown, coverage of Sunday Night Baseball begins 6:30 p.m. Eastern on ESPN Radio and the ESPN app. And Braves right fielder Ronald Acuna Jr. left their win against the Rockies in the second inning because of a tight hamstring and will have an MRI to know the extent of the injury, according to manager Walt Weiss.
33: Hey, it's Michelle Smallman, and coming up Monday, as we head into the second round of the playoffs, I'll tell you which player left has the most to gain. It's Unsportsmanlike, 6 a.m. Eastern, right here on ESPN Radio, ESPN2, and ESPNU.

0: right here on ESPN Radio. You know, if you have one of those smart speaker things, you can just look at it and go, hey, play ESPN Radio, and it will, which is nice of it. We are Sunday morning. We've got joining us now Evan Cohen. He hosts the daily morning show Unsportsmanlike, 6 to 10 on ESPN Radio. Myron often works with him. I would like to say I do, but Evan, you've never asked me to be on the show.
1: Oh, boy.
0: And that continues to be an issue. All of the various shows on ESPN, Myron fills in on all of them. No one ever asked me to be on any of them, and I have to say that it hurts my feelings.
2: Well, I love how the moment you bring this up, Myron in the background, he's like the old school 1970s R&B singer just moaning. Oh, boy. That's right. Yeah. Like, he's just like, oh, boy. Like, Myron has become the, like, oh, God, smart move. Smart move. Father first, of course, Myron Metcalf. Smart move. Just stay in the background. Yeah,
0: but you're also not
1: in trouble, Evan.
0: You're also not
1: issue.
0: Answering the question. How come oh, no I problem. Never get to be on the morning show?
2: Right, let me say it very clearly.
1: Yeah.
2: I would love to host with Matt Jones.
0: There you go. So now we're up to two people in the company that can say that. Myron Metcalf.
2: By the way, wait a second.
0: And
2: let me ask
0: Cohen.
2: You a question.
0: Yes.
2: Let me ask you a question. Myron, have you ever missed this show ever in your life?
0: He misses it all the time.
1: Missed it for like just
2: okay.
1: Not doing it just
2: here.
1: I didn't feel like, it.
2: Been absent.
1: No, not unexcused. No way.
2: No, I'm saying at any point, meaning Matt, you have never asked me to fill in with you.
1: Oh, now
0: yeah,
1: I see.
0: No, wait, okay. Hang on. You're a big star. That's like that. That's like somebody who hosts a podcast asking Charles Barkley to come on their podcast. I don't feel obliged. I'm just saying to you.
2: No,
0: I work at ESPN. You are on the preeminent.
2: Fair.
0: You are on the preeminent show. It is Evan Cohen,
1: is
0: Michelle Smallman, and Chris Canty. And I would love the chance to come to the big leagues. I'll probably say no if you ask, but I would like to be asked. I would like to be
2: That's
0: asked.
2: The move.
0: That's all I'm saying.
2: That's the move. But okay, so here's where, and Myron knows this.
1: Yep.
2: Here's where Matt is wrong.
1: Yeah.
2: April 12th, between 4 p.m. and 6:30 p.m. That was a Sunday afternoon where I was on the air with Jonathan Zaslow on ESPN Radio.
0: He's always
2: I have hosted many times.
1: No, Evan does. He does weekends. He will.
0: Okay, just for the record, Evan, hang on just a second. I'm not letting you flip this on me. You're not my wife. Okay, when I say you've never asked me on the show, you don't get to say
1: about?
0: You don't get to say you've never asked me.
1: Let me just say, Evan. I'm excited about hosting Unsportsmanlike with you.
2: Thursday and Friday.
1: Just think.
0: And by the way, did they?
1: Time.
0: It's funny. I didn't get the invite, but I wish you all the best. I on Thursday and Friday will be eating at Dairy Queen while you all are doing the show. All right. So Evan,
2: at 7
1: a.m. You might have a problem if you're eating at like 7 a.m. at Dairy Queen.
0: They got good breakfast.
2: You know
0: Dairy
2: what?
0: Queen.
2: That just reminded me of. Did you ever see the Bert Kreischer clip with who's the other comedian that he does a podcast with? Now I'm just forgetting.
0: Where Tom they realize, Segura.
2: Tom Segura, yes. Tom Segura, who's all, yeah. Where they realize Bert Kreischer would start his day with like a full 2-liter bottle of like High C or Fruit Punch, whatever it was.
1: Kool-Aid.
2: And
1: it was Kool-Aid.
2: Kool-Aid, thank you. Where they realize this. And now Myron and I realize Matt Jones starts his day with Dairy Queen.
1: I don't
0: start with Dairy Queen. I do eat a sausage McMuffin and a large Diet Coke, and it is very healthy. Now speaking of healthy, not a lot of days. You're a big NBA nerd. You like to watch all the games, and you know all that's going on. Last night, the Sixers beating the Celtics has to be one of the few times Joel Embiid has ever been a career nation's sweetheart. Everyone had wanted to see the Celtics lose. How big of a loss is that for Boston?
2: Yeah, so I think what's interesting, you just hit on something, Matt. Is Joel Embiid now somehow the underdog story? Which
0: only
2: I
0: yesterday
2: would be possible.
0: Only yesterday, though. I don't think it extends to other series.
2: Yeah, but a lot of people are going to hate the Knicks, aren't they? Like outside of New York.
0: I don't think these Knicks are very hateable. I think Brunson and Kat, I think people kind of like them, right?
2: Well, I agree in theory. These Knicks are a likable group. the actual jersey, the name on the jersey, and New Yorkers in general, and I'm one of them, will be hated on. And I am someone that is hated on parts of this Knicks team because I do not like one-way players. And it's a sport where we say, like, oh, that guy's a great two-way player, which is redundant because if you're a basketball player, you're supposed to play offense and defense. But to your original point about the Sixers, yeah, last night and in this previous series, because everyone was kind of sick of all the Boston love, yeah, they became America's sweetheart. And I do think the Embiid story was amazing in this series. What's sad, guys, is can you trust the concept of him being healthy for an entire series now moving forward? Because there is no one in the world that has more had more fluke injuries and illnesses than Joel Embiid.
0: Appendicitis, yeah.
1: Evan, Joe Mazzulla is a leader of a team that has spent a ton of money to win now. You know, there are no windows in sports, and he's in a city that expects to win every time. Are we one more early exit away from Joe Mazzulla maybe having to think about his future because of the pressure in that city and how much they expect to win?
2: I mean, if they get rid of him, he will be scooped up in 1 second.
1: I mean, after next year. I mean, not now, but like next year, if they're out early again.
2: Well, he did something last night. I always reference a terrible movie in some people's eyes, but I loved it. The movie Enemy of the State.
1: Yeah, it's my favorite movie. Great cast, I've got, yeah, like, I purchased that movie.
0: Hang on,
1: I purchased
0: that movie. Hang on just a second. Your favorite movie of all time, Myron, is Enemy of the State.
1: I own it. Yeah, one of my favorite movies, definitely.
0: Well, maybe you should be hosting. Maybe you should be hosting on the morning show instead of me. You two can talk about Enemy of the State.
2: Matt, wait a second. Matt, look at the cast of that movie.
1: It's incredible.
2: So deep, you would think it's like the 86 Giants coaching staff or like the old Hayden Fry Iowa staff.
1: Yes.
2: It's such a deep cast. And you're like, wait, like Anna Gunn from Breaking Bad randomly in the movie as John Boyd's wife. You're like, I didn't even realize that.
1: Lisa Bonet, Regina Hall, like so many.
0: I mean, first of all, you've yet to say a star. Lisa Bonet and Anna Gunn is your deep cast?
2: I'm getting to the stars.
0: Okay.
2: The whole point of the comparison with Mazzulla is at the end of the movie, there's a scene with Gene Hackman, star, Will Smith, star, where Gene Hackman says to Will Smith, you're either incredibly smart or incredibly stupid.
1: Yep.
2: And when you start a starting lineup that never played 1 minute together last night, if you're Joe Mazzulla, you're either incredibly smart or incredibly stupid. And it comes off last night that he's incredibly stupid.
0: Joe Mazzulla last night, I have to admit, I hadn't looked at him in a while. He has aged a lot in the last year in terms of it feels like this team, and I guess, and they did an amazing job during the season, but it did look like it kind of wore on him. And it gets me to a point we made earlier, which is there's like three teams in the East, the Celtics, who you could say had a really amazing regular season, and then a terrible ending. The Hawks, who had a really great run and then collapsed and lost by 60. And then the Magic today, who you could say nearly pulled off an amazing upset, but if they lose today, it will feel bad. I don't know what to think about these teams that have a lot to be proud of, but then just completely fall apart, Evan, at the end.
2: Well, Matt, I think what we have a chance of having happen here is before the season started, when we knew Tatum was out and we knew Halliburton was out, we went to that place of, is this the year that the Knicks and the Cavs meet in the conference finals as they've both been hovering for years? I think we may get there. Obviously, the Cavs have beat the Raptors today, and the fact that there is a Game 7 is a knock on the Cavs. But I don't rule out the idea of the original thought, once the injuries happened, being the end result, Knicks-Cavs in the Eastern Conference Finals.
1: Evan, can you believe this man disrespected a movie that had this cast? Will Smith, Gene Hackman, John Voight, Regina King, Jack Black has a role in that movie.
0: Oh, but Jack Black's in it. Well, there you go. It must be great.
1: It made stars, that movie. What are you talking about?
2: Barry Pepper, I think, is in that movie.
0: And
2: wait, you know who's in that movie?
1: Who's that?
2: I think B. Rad. What's his name?
1: Yeah, Jamie Kennedy. Jamie Kennedy's in that movie.
0: What a rock star group of stars. Let's finish with this, Evan. One thing you and I do share, even though we don't share the air during the morning show, since you never asked me, but one of the things we do share is affinity for wrestling. And I am a huge fan of the new guy who actually wrestled many years ago with us in OVW, Danhausen. And
2: I
0: love Danhausen. Myron hates him. Myron thinks that they shouldn't have any comedy in wrestling. Are you pro or anti Danhausen?
2: I literally have walked around my house last night, with my 12-year-old son, just randomly screaming out at Backlash because James Steele sent me a video, great producer, of the promo he did for the WWE Backlash on the ESPN app on May 9th out of Tampa, and I couldn't stop laughing. I think he's brilliantly funny. And I don't care if he ever gets in the ring. I didn't know you had him back in the... Was he this funny when you got
0: him? No, he just, like, back then he would just pass through. Like you know, when you'd have independent wrestling, they'll come and they'll come for a night or for a week, and he was there. And, you know, I thought he was funny, but, I mean, he just looked like a little guy with makeup on. I would have never thought you would end up in a situation where it was like this.
1: What makes him good, Evan? Like, when you say you love... Like, what do you like about him? I don't get it. Like, I don't get the whole thing.
2: Because he is, in a way, making fun of what he's doing simultaneously. Yes. It's like
0: self-aware.
2: I guess it's almost
0: self-aware.
2: It's almost Colbert back in the day, right? Capacity, right? It's like you're making fun of yourself while being yourself, and you're making fun of the industry you're in while actually being in that. It's Matt Jones, actually.
1: Yeah.
2: Matt Jones makes fun of sports talk radio. That's why he likes sports talk radio hosts.
0: Yeah, I mean, sports talk radio is in general not good, but I try to enjoy and make this product fun. And Evan, I appreciate you seeing that. That's the kind of insight that I think makes it to where you're on Monday through Fridays from 6 to 10 a.m. on ESPN Radio on Unsportsmanlike. Myron will be there this week. Yep. I will never be there, but I hope you all enjoy your week together. And Evan, it's always a pleasure.
2: Thank you, Matt. And Myron, talk to you on the air Thursday and Friday.
1: I'll see you soon, Evan.
0: Talk to him on the air. You won't be talking to me on the air.
1: I'll see you soon. They will run out of ideas by the 4th of July with him.
0: By the way, I'm not complaining. You don't have to.
1: Sounds like a little bit.
0: There, but I just want it to be noted that, like, I try to be part of the team.
1: Yeah.
0: I'm learning everyone's name, something I did for a long time.
1: Yeah.
0: But I never get asked to be on any of these other shows.
1: What's your definition of complain? Just so I know going forward, so I can understand.
0: No, I'm just laughing at the fact that, like, Myron hosts every show.
1: Let me just tell you something. And I don't want to get into this. I don't want to make this a segment. And I've told you this privately as well. I don't know how to teach my likability factor. You know, I don't. And it's not something I'm bragging about. I'm not arrogant about it. It's not. It's just something that happened to me. And I don't know what to do about it, but, like...
0: So you're saying, like, I'm just not as likable.
1: I'm not saying that at all. I'm just saying a lot of my career is likability. And I don't know.
0: The best ability is likability.
1: It's 100%. For me, 100%. Okay. It gets you in rooms. So
0: there you go. Well, enjoy it. So Thursday and Friday, he will be on Unsportsmanlike with Evan Cohen. Duke basketball. You probably are aware of it. I think they did something that's going to change the way college sports works and will have impact on all college sports. And I'm going to tell you what that is. That's next here on Matt Myron on ESPN Radio.
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14: She's up all night till the sun. I'm up all night to get some. She's up all night
0: to get some. 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Should be exciting. Eastern Conference with 3 series out of 4 going to Game 7. Myron, it didn't get the attention I think it probably should have across the sports universe. But Duke, I think, made a massive move this week that deserves attention. Duke signed what is a first-of-its-kind enterprise partnership with Amazon Prime that leads to Amazon Prime showing 3 Duke men's college games this year. They will play UConn in Las Vegas, Michigan in Madison Square Garden, and Gonzaga in Detroit. But to me, the more interesting part of this is, as part of the deal with Amazon, not only does Amazon will show 3 Duke basketball games all around the world, everywhere Amazon Prime is, but as part of the partnership, Amazon agrees to pay Duke athletes NIL money to promote the games. They will be neutral, non-conference games. As part of the agreement, Duke, ESPN gave Duke the ability to have one less home game this year. Duke will play in an ESPN event in exchange. But the meaningful part of this to me is a couple things. One, let's just talk about the college sports part. Yeah. Duke has agreed to have their games played worldwide. College basketball is not a thing that's on television worldwide, but Duke will have 3 games that will be available across the world. Just as a mere recruiting thing, Myron, I think that's huge. And Amazon will pay NIL for the players to promote it. We don't know how much money, but since it's a worldwide market, could be a lot. I think this is a revolutionary for college sports decision.
1: It feels like the next step and where we're headed for NIL. To me, it makes you wonder if there's a future where players are directly involved in TV deals? Like, are we headed to that place?
0: Well, that was my second point. My second point was going to be not just in the college part, in all of this. The idea that you pay players. Players have always been assumed on both the pro and college level that they'll promote the game just as part of their stuff. But this idea that you would pay players to do the commercials for the game, Myron, I don't think that's really happened before, and I also think that's interesting.
1: And I think if you're the players, if you're other players around the country watching this, you're saying, how do we do this?
0: Why would I promote a game that I'm not getting this, right?
1: And that's why I think it feels like a really critical step. These next TV deals, you know, I think the NCAA tournament deal is up in 2032. Like, all these big deals, I think the players are going to demand a seat at the table. And this Amazon deal could be sort of the framework for that. I think the other thing is, I know people think the rev share rules and all these rulings, and here you have a pot of money, you can't spend more than this. Matt, that's nonsense. Everyone's spending more, and they're finding creative ways to get around the rules. So a lot of people are like, oh, NIL is over. No, NIL to me is even bigger now because there are so many different ways that these guys are getting money into the hands of players.
0: Well, let me explain a little bit about what Myron's talking about, because I think this is important. All right, let's say a player goes to Duke. And let's say there's a local company in Durham that wants to give them NIL. That's what people think about, right? Yep. As to how you do it. Well, now, and we'll see if these rules end up being enforced, but for right now, they're requiring Duke and the player to prove that the ad they do for the company in Durham is at market value, right? So you do an ad for Johnny's
1: Pizza.
0: Pizza, you have to show what an ad in Durham is like. And if you're in a place like Durham that's not that huge, the market is so small that it's hard to prove that you can pay a lot of money. What makes this Amazon deal brilliant is Amazon can pay the Duke players anything because the market, Myron, is global.
1: Yeah.
0: Right? They can show, hey, we pay Kevin Hart $10 million for his special. So really, whatever they want to pay these players is probably fine, Myron. So by making the market global and having a global company do it, I think it completely changes the game.
1: Yeah, and every school, every AD, the top level ADs are all calling all these broadcast partners, and they're saying, how do we do this? I mean, they're trying to get in too, because I do think it's a revolutionary thing. To your point, the global reach of it changes everything for the sport, for Duke. And I think it's just a brilliant idea. I mean, I got to give Duke credit for
0: it. I do too.
1: Launching a partnership like that. It's genius to do it.
0: And, you know, what's interesting to me, though, is UConn, Michigan, and Gonzaga agreed to this. Michigan coming off a national championship. UConn, Michigan, and Gonzaga, Myron, are huge brands in amongst themselves. Yep. Three of the last four national champions in that group.
1: Yeah.
0: But by doing this, aren't they almost acknowledging, yeah, we're big, but we're not Duke?
1: Yes, but guess what? You got to play somebody. So you're going to.
0: But I mean, like if you're UConn, you are a secondary part of a Duke deal. You just beat them in the tournament last year, but you are almost acknowledging, like, they're not asking UConn players to do NIL. They're having only the Duke players do it.
1: Yeah, but I bet UConn is getting something and Michigan's getting something. But at the same time, the reach of this, you can't put a price tag on. Fine if this is Duke's deal, but you got to play somebody. And I think UConn and Gonzaga, Michigan all understand the benefits. Amazon, I mean, the number, Matt, could be one of those record-breaking numbers for a regular season game.
0: Oh, without question. This will be the most people to watch a college basketball regular season game in forever,
1: yep,
0: right? In forever. And then you can cross-promote it on other Amazon products. Like,
1: a lot you can do.
0: There's a lot you can do. And so you got to, as I'm a Duke hater, but you got to give Duke credit because I think they changed the game with one simple deal. We're going to look ahead. Two game sevens are today. That's next here on Matt and Myron.
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29: A pair of Game 7s on the NBA docket. I'm Chris Smith. The Magic look to become just the 7th number 8 seed to eliminate a 1 seed in the first round when they take on the Pistons in the Motor City. Detroit is just 5-5 in Game 7s, but a perfect 4-0 at home, which is tied for the most wins without a loss in postseason history. On the flip side, the Magic 2-2 in Game 7s, with both losses coming on the road. Coverage begins 3 p.m. Eastern with tip-off at 3:30 East on ESPN Radio and ABC. And after R.J. Barrett's game-winning three-pointer in overtime helped the Raptors avoid elimination, two-time NBA All-Star Terrell Brandon says the Cavs will rebound in Game 7.
30: Oh, I'll definitely give the Cavaliers the edge being at home and having Donovan Mitchell close this thing out. I'll tell you what, you know, I respect the Raptors. And, you know, R.J. Barrett, he must have had some of that Canadian prayer going on at the end of that game, because what a shot at the end of the game. But, yeah, I'm looking forward to the Cavs closing this thing out.
29: Heard on ESPN Radio's primetime. The Cavs 4-0 all-time in Game 7s at home and have won four straight Game 7s, the longest active streak in the NBA. On to college football, where Texas Tech quarterback Brendan Sorsby has retained an attorney to try to regain his college eligibility, sources told ESPN's Pete Thamel and Adam Schefter. Sorsby is currently under NCAA investigation for sports gambling, and the school announced that he was checking in to a residential treatment program for a gambling addiction. And tune in to Sunday Night Baseball as the Cubs host the Diamondbacks. Coverage begins 6:30 p.m. Eastern on ESPN Radio and the ESPN app.
1: Hey, this is Rich Eisen. 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
1: And at guard, 6'4", from Kentucky,
0: Matt Jones.
2: Lehigh baseball set a Division I record by scoring 20 runs in the first inning of a 38-6 win over Coppin State on Tuesday.
3: Having been on the Lehigh and Coppin State campus, was this a cultural exchange program game?
4: Those rosters look a lot different.
3: Put this on the schedule.
4: They didn't want to go to Lehigh, and they definitely didn't want to go to Coppin State. They might have played that game in the park somewhere.
0: Myron Metcalf.
3: That's like a Denzel Washington movie come to life.
4: Except we didn't win. If Denzel was involved, we'd get the W. We lost 20-0. We might have to leave baseball after that.
3: We came all the way out here, this little podunk town in Pennsylvania.
4: Because you want to have a little Jackie Robinson Day moment. Get me off this doggone field, man. Take this jersey, coach. Never again.
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3: Most coverage Lehigh Coppin State has gotten in a long time. Here I'm Matt Myron on ESPN Radio.
4: People enjoyed that. I got a lot of messages about that.
3: I did too. You know, it was good. We have two game sevens today, Myron.
4: Yeah, we do.
3: I don't know if you know. Did you know that? The Pistons play right here on ESPN Radio starting at 3 o'clock against the Magic. 1 seed versus an 8 seed. Orlando led by 24 points early in the third quarter with 23 minutes to go. But then a cold streak unlike any other. Missed 23 consecutive shots.
4: Yes, Ben.
3: Over a 12-plus minute span that allowed the Pistons to keep their season alive and win. Now they get to Game 7. The Pistons had been, to some extent, the disappointment of the playoffs so far, but they have a chance to erase all of that with the win today at home. Will they do it?
4: Yeah, I mean, I'm still picking the Pistons, but it's not like it would be crazy for Orlando to win. We got to stop making teams underdogs mid-series. We got to stop making a team like the Pistons. Wow, look at this great comeback. So what? They were down 24. They're the number one seed. How did you end up in this position in the first place? So it's not crazy for Orlando to win this game. I don't think that would be shocking to anybody who's watched this series unfold. So the pressure's all on Detroit. To find a way to win in advance and live up to their top seed.
3: It would be shocking to me. It would be shocking to me if they won. If Orlando won. Just
4: how?
3: Because of the
4: because the lead in the series.
3: Because the circumstance of the last game. I mean, if they were able to come back after blowing a 24-point home lead, then I'm going to be surprised if they can then go on the road and win. I think when they had that game 6 at home, that's a do or die game. If you can't expect to win a game 7 on the road. People do it sometimes, but you can't expect it. Philadelphia did it last night. But you can't expect it to happen. They blew it. It's tough because you have to give them a lot of credit for getting that 3-1 lead, but I think the Pistons, I think they win relatively easily today.
4: Y'all think Isaiah Thomas and Joe Dumars are playing? What Pistons have you watched? Like for the most part, what we never pay attention to in moments like that, when there's a comeback, we never pay attention to how you ended up in that situation in the first place. You were down 24 points to an Orlando Magic team that had to win its way in. You are the top seed in the entire Eastern Conference. You have a guy who was an MVP candidate, a real MVP candidate. And now you're in this situation. I'm not going to suddenly praise the Pistons no matter what happens today. But I also think the Magic have done enough in this series to suggest that they can match anything that they bring. Like, I don't know how the Pistons are suddenly this team that's going to win easily when that hasn't been the case up until this point.
3: Well, I think a couple things have happened. First of all, in the last two games, Cade Cunningham has kind of been the star we expected him to be all year. He had 45, I think, in Game 5. He had 34 in Game 6. Jalen Duren hasn't been as good as we had hoped, but he's been better in Game 5 and 6, controlling the glass. Double digits in both games. They've gotten good games from Tobias Harris. All of those things, they have looked a lot more like the Detroit team that they looked like all year in the last two games than they did in the four prior.
4: What's going to scare the Pistons in that locker room, and any opposing coach would be in the situation, you know they're not missing 23 shots again. I don't think the Pistons didn't anything. Like, everyone's acting like, oh, man, the Pistons were incredible, and that's what led to this drought. sometimes teams just end up in one of those droughts where you just can't explain it. I think that's what happened to Orlando more than anything. They're not going to miss 23 shots in a row again.
3: Well, no, they're not, but they're also not. I mean, the Pistons are also going to shoot the ball better. I mean, they shot atrociously in the first half.
4: They've been terrible this season. Why are they going to be better? What gives you confidence in a Pistons team that was down 3-1?
3: Would you bet on the Pistons, or excuse me, on the Magic to win this series?
4: I wouldn't be opposed to it. That wouldn't be crazy.
3: That's a different question. Would you actually do it?
4: I wouldn't be opposed to it. I mean, if you

0: chance. That chance slipped out of their fingers. The Pistons are winning today. They just are. Now, what are they going to do in the next round? I have no idea. But in this series, in this game today, the Magic blew their opportunity on Friday night.
1: They were down 24. And the reason they lost was because they had literally, I think, the worst stretch of basketball I've ever seen. I don't know that I've ever seen a drought like that on any level of basketball.
0: Do you think it's just you rather than just say, the Pistons are going to win. You want to hurt them on the way to saying they're going to win. Like, I mean, they're going to win the series. The Magic had their opportunity.
1: Oh, I think we have a problem suddenly making teams that are the favorite into underdog stories. And I feel like that's happened with Detroit.
0: Well, I don't think they've
1: based on that comeback.
0: They're,
1: but I'll say this.
0: They're going to be a 7-point favorite, I think. Today.
1: Yeah,
0: go ahead.
1: I think the Magic can win. They've proven that. That would not surprise me at all.
0: Okay. Now, the other game is Raptors-Cleveland. I don't think there's any doubt that the Raptors are a huge underdog story. And now they've pushed it to Game 7. Cleveland, it feels like to me, has been the better team in this series, but they keep fooling around and making this close. And now today, if you have a game where you go cold, I mean, this is a one-and-done situation. I kind of thought Cleveland, this was going to be a year that they could finally put it together, but they've let the Raptors hang around, and now we got to see what happens today.
1: Yeah, I think the Raptors are the real underdog story in the playoffs.
0: For sure,
1: that's
0: yeah.
1: what we really should be talking about.
0: Because Quickly's not even playing.
1: Quickly's not playing. I mean, that overtime shot with R.J. Barrett was just incredible, the way that they fight. And a Cleveland team that made a trade so that they wouldn't find themselves in a Game 7 situation in the first round against an underdog, but that's where they are. I think it says a lot about the Raptors. It says more in the challenges that the Cavs are having putting together a winning team. James Harden has had his struggles as a scorer, as a shooter in the postseason. Tonight, the pressure's on him, Matt.
0: Well, like, everyone's going to be watching. I mean, this is the Harden game. I mean, to some extent, this is a game that if you're James Harden, you can't lose this game.
1: No.
0: I mean, the whole notion of playoff James Harden, if you lose at home to the Raptors in this game, you can't do it, right? You just cannot lose this game.
1: You can't. And you can't play poorly and lose either. I mean, maybe if he's great and it's still not enough, but I think the pressure's on James Harden. This is why you make the James Harden trade.
0: It is. You're exactly right.
1: And it's not even just like about this game. Remember, Donovan Mitchell hasn't signed a massive extension to stay. So if they lose, the Donovan Mitchell to New York, the Donovan Mitchell to wherever rumors are just going to be gigantic.
0: Yeah, I totally agree with you. But I will note, one of these teams we're talking about, all of which, except the Raptors, have been disappointing to some extent, one of them is going to be in the Eastern Conference Finals.
1: Which is amazing.
0: Like, I mean, if the Pistons and Cavs win today, no matter how negative, Myron, you are about both teams, one of them is going to find themselves in the Eastern Conference Finals.
1: Yeah, but there's no champion coming out of the Eastern Conference. I think that's what we're seeing more than anything. There's no champion.
0: You don't think there's any way the Knicks could give the Thunder a series?
1: Not right now. No, I'm not. Mike Brown's still the coach, so no, I'm not sold on that at all.
0: One person writes, Matt, Myron gets auditions on other shows, and you don't. What do you think that says?
1: Auditions? Is that what people think these are?
0: Yeah.
1: I hope it's not an audition.
0: Like. I think it says it seems like Myron's trying to leave our partnership after all of these years by going on all these other shows. Is that what it says?
1: It's not. I answer phone calls. That's all.
0: Somebody calls you, you say yes.
1: I say, you know, I don't know. Like I said, man, if people say availability is number one, it's not. It's likability. It's likability. I'm relatable. I can talk about a lot of different things.
0: Because we have a lot of people listening around the country who probably would like to have Myron on their show. Are you saying if someone calls you, you'll do a guest spot pretty much on any sports radio show in the country?
1: Probably.
0: Okay,
1: probably.
0: That's good to know, because sometimes it's hard to get guests. So everyone, at Metcalf by ESPN.
1: Yeah.
0: If you want Myron on your show, he'll visit. He might even co-host with you on a lot of days. That's a good offer for all the shows around the country.
1: Yeah. If I'm not busy, yeah, I'll think about it.
0: Well, you're not going to be busy.
1: What do you mean? I got movies to watch. I got stuff to do, man.
0: I don't feel like it. Another person writes, Matt, I like when Myron talks about horse racing, but I wouldn't think Myron thinks the Kentucky Derby horse racing crowd is his crowd. Does he think that?
1: I mean, if it, I feel like I'd be with the people on the infield. I feel like that's more of my, you know, the non-money people.

0: you don't want to be in the infield. It's gross.
1: Is it?
0: Yeah, because it's like it gets muddy, and it's just you don't want to be in the infield.
1: It seems like there's a lot of money there. So, but you know, I'd like to be around it.
0: By the way, I on the Oaks day, I turned around, Myron, and I looked over, and Mike Tirico was sitting in my seat.
1: Yeah, the Mike Tirico.
0: Mike Tirico was sitting in my seat, and it kind of throws you off. Because, like, you know, normally you'll look and you'll go, someone's in my seat.
1: Yeah.
0: They got to get up.
1: Yeah, and you just
0: pause. But if it's Mike Tirico.
1: You got to pause.
0: What do you do? So he was sitting there talking to someone who he knew. So I went up and I decided to make it in a joking manner, Myron. I was like, Mike Tirico's in my seat. Ha, ha, ha. Which I thought was a good way to introduce myself to him.
1: Okay.
0: And we ended up meeting each other, and he said he was familiar with you. I said, I work with Myron Metcalf, and he goes, oh, I know him. So, Mike Tirico, you have his seal of approval.
1: You know, I'm known in some spaces, but that's cool, you know, for him to know me, man. It's awesome. You know, Mike Tirico is for me? He's one of those guys on TV, I can't tell you how tall he is. Like, it's hard to know.
0: I don't want to call him out, but you've seen the picture of the two of us.
1: Yeah, but I don't like tall people. You do pictures like that on purpose. Like, you all do that. You all do that stuff. You weaponize your height, which I don't appreciate.
0: I'm not sure that's true. We will talk about the future of two former NBA MVPs. And Myron doesn't like when tall people maximize tall max their short height. That's next here on Matt and Myron.
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0: 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Manchester United leads Liverpool.
1: Nice.
0: 3-2. You're a big Man U fan, aren't you?
1: More of a Man City fan, but no, Man U is okay.
0: Man City is playing. They're in second place in the Premier League, trying to catch up to Arsenal. 888-SAY-ESPN. You can tune in to baseball action tonight. Tigers host the Rangers. Begins at 6:30 Eastern on ESPN Radio and the ESPN app. Two legends of the game, like guys who will finish probably in the top 12 to 15 players of all time, both had very disappointing exits in the playoffs here. We'll start in Denver with Jokic. To what extent do you blame Denver's first-round failure on him, or do you think it's just more of a not enough of a supporting cast? Murray had a couple bad games. Where do you put it?
1: You got to start with Jokic. I mean, we do that with LeBron and everybody else. Like, if you're viewed as a top 20 player all time, which Jokic is already, and you don't show up, you got to put that on the shoulders. I mean, Rudy Gobert just solved that puzzle. He had a hard time being himself. He just wasn't as effective as we expect him to be. Now, they need some help. And I don't know that David Adelman, you know, whatever NBA coach and internship program he came through, I don't know that he's the guy. But I think you got to start with Jokic.
0: That's a little harsh, don't you think?
1: Not when you can't coach against a Minnesota team down two starters, Ayo Dosunmu, who was also out, who had a big series. If you can't beat that team, then you're not good enough to be the head coach of the Denver Nuggets. That's simple to me.
0: Yeah, I mean, that is a bad loss. And it's a bad loss when you consider who Minnesota has available. I think that's what makes it hard. I really don't blame it on Jokic. I mean, they did not build this team correctly. And then when Aaron Gordon goes out, we always talk about having three players. I think for Denver, it's like 2.5. But even to the extent that Aaron Gordon, whether he's a full one or a half one, the drop-off after those top three in Denver is just massive. And they have no bench at all. And so they still should have won the game, but I don't really put it on Jokic in that situation.
1: Jokic was not good. I mean, he was not up to Jokic standards, nothing close to it. Rudy Gobert did a good job against him. I thought Jamal Murray.
0: Is that a Rudy Gobert, like, a reputation series? He was great the whole series.
1: Oh, I think it changed narratives about him to be the guy when Anthony Edwards out. I think Rudy Gobert was the most important player that they had because of what he did to Jokic. Jamal Murray wasn't great. You know, he's an all-star, but I think there are a lot of questions about him and whether or not he can be the number two guy on a championship team.
0: Well, he has been. We know he can. He has been.
1: But that was a different team. You know, that was a different team. This version of the Nuggets, which, by the way, gave Christian Braun $125 million, and he did nothing.
0: Yeah.
1: They made some moves where you thought they were a contender in the regular season at times, but in the postseason when stars are made, they didn't show up. I mean, that's David Edelman. To me, if you get rid of him, it's justified. You lost to a team that was down two starters, one of them being a top five player in Anthony Edwards. Ayo Dosunmu was great this series. He's out. You can't beat that team. Why should anyone keep their jobs, as Jokic suggested would happen in Serbia?
0: All right, so what about Kevin Durant and the Houston Rockets? The Rockets apparently shut down Kevin Durant before the series ended. Series is over. They didn't want to have any impact on his injury. Do you bring Kevin Durant back to the Rockets?
1: You can't. Like, so that Twitter thing that came out, you know, there's some reports about that, his burner account and making comments about the Rockets players. Here's the thing about Kevin Durant. I think, Matt, he's going to go down. To me, he's the greatest offensive player post Michael Jordan, in my opinion, in terms of just score. I think that about Kevin Durant. The narrative about him is going to be he was never a great teammate. You never hear anybody talking about Kevin Durant as a teammate. Like, you never hear anybody say, man, we love playing with that dude, as great as he is. I think that, to me, is what you're seeing later in his career. Can still be an elite player. Can still be one of the best players on the floor, if not the best player. Not a great teammate.
0: Well,
1: not a guy that people like playing with.
0: Where does Kevin Durant, you know, every player has a place he can go. Some players have two places where they walk in and the arena goes crazy for him and is like, we love you here. Where is that for Kevin Durant?
1: I mean, it's
0: is it anywhere?
1: OKC on some level, but now they
0: do
1: got
0: Shea. Do you think
1: Shea.
0: They still love him, though?
1: I think they give him sort of that honorary round of applause. We can appreciate now, put the past behind us.
0: But, I mean, think about every player in the NBA that's great. LeBron, I think, will always be able to some extent to go to Cleveland.
1: Yes.
0: Anthony Edwards has Minnesota. Giannis will always have Milwaukee. Jokic will always have Denver. Like, they're all going to have their play. Even if they end up going and playing somewhere else, they'll have their place. I don't know that Durant has a place. I feel like he's left – when he leaves Houston, I feel like he will have left four cities that will all, to some extent, feel like he's not one of theirs.
1: Yeah. He's the person that goes through multiple relationships and they say it's everyone else's fault. And now they're in their late 30s. And you've been dealing with this for a decade. You're like, hold on a second. Maybe I don't know my friend the way I think I do. I mean, that's who he is on the basketball court. When have you seen anybody say, you know what? I love playing with that dude. Say what you want about Draymond Green. The reason he's been on that Golden State Warriors team all these years is because Steph Curry loves playing with that dude. People may not like him, but he has the backing of the most important player because he sees him as a great teammate. Name the last time you saw someone who said, Kevin Durant is a great teammate and he makes everything better even away from the
0: people,
1: court.
0: I mean, I think every player respects KD.
1: Because he's great. He's a great player.
0: But how many players do you feel like have like love for KD?
1: I don't think there are many. I don't think there's – it doesn't align with how he plays. Like, to me – as great as he is, I don't think you see the same sort of respect.
0: But why do you think that is? Like, I don't see the personality traits in him that seem to cause these problems. But I don't know him. Why do you think it is? Well, I mean, like, you usually cut through this pretty well. Why don't people like KD?
1: I think he's the most insecure superstar we've ever seen. Now, like, when you see a guy on Twitter, we go, oh, man, that's great for us. We get to watch a dude tweeting back at people who's an NBA superstar. But I think it just shows a lot of his insecurities, man. I don't think that he's a guy who goes to teams and he wants to connect. I think he just wants to win, which is great. But I don't think he ever really understood how to be a superstar and everything that comes with that. And he missed a big opportunity.
0: Well, this Houston thing was all built around him.
1: It was.
0: And then when he was gone, they just didn't have it, right? They just don't have enough dudes. And it is crazy. This was his opportunity. And it's a little sad. He's like, I don't think he's ever going to really have his place. And for a person that carries so much about what people think, he can't seem to please them, which is kind of sad. Now, we will talk about KD and more of the NBA as we get into game sevens next here on Matt and Meyer.
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4: Elimination Day in the NBA. I'm Chris Smith. For the fifth time since the first round was moved to a best-of-seven format in 2003, a 1-8 matchup has gone the distance. In a spell of deja vu, the one-seeded Pistons have forced a final game by overcoming a 3-1 deficit just as they did in 2003 against the same 8-seeded Magic squad. Coverage of Game 7 in Detroit begins 3 p.m. Eastern. Your tip-off at 3:30 East on ESPN Radio and ABC. Later, the Cavaliers host the Raptors in Game 7 of the first round, which is good news for Cleveland as the home team has won all six games so far in the series. Meanwhile, Joel Embiid made a request to Philadelphia fans ahead of their next playoff series. Don't sell your tickets, especially to New York fans. The Sixers rallied from a 3-1 series deficit to upset the Celtics to set up a postseason rematch from 2 years ago, where New York fans flooded the Wells Fargo Center to watch their Knicks win in six. But ESPN's Tim Bontemps says this time, health will be a factor in the matchup.
5: I think going into this Knicks series, that is going to be an interesting challenge, really, for both sides. But the Sixers, obviously, are a little bit older with Embiid and PG. And how are they going to hold up playing every other day for the next 2 weeks and coming off of this remarkable turnaround to beat Boston in the first round?
4: Heard on ESPN Radio's Best Week Ever. Game one of the second round begins on Monday night in New York. On a baseball where the Braves placed right fielder Ronald Acuna Jr. on the 10-day IL with a sprained hamstring and reinstated righty Spencer Strider to make his season debut against the Rockies after being sidelined with a grade 1 opening strain.
6: Hey, this is Rich Eisen. Coming up Monday, the NBA playoffs first round is in the books. The NFL, of course, we've got that covered. And the actor Laz Alonso from The Boys' final season on Amazon Prime is in studio. That's on Disney Plus, the ESPN app, and ESPN Radio.
7: It's Matt Myron here on ESPN Radio, presented by Progressive Insurance. Myron Metcalf, Matt Jones, getting you ready for two game sevens today. One of them is going to include this man's team, Kevin Clark. He hosts This Is Football podcast, but he's also, I think you're the only person, Kevin, that I know in media and in life who's actually an Orlando Magic fan. Am I right about that?
8: I get that a lot. I get that a lot. Like, I'm the spokesman for the team worldwide because nobody else knows Orlando Magic fans.
7: And well, who else would one be? Like, what other famous Orlando Magic fans besides, like, Goofy are there?
8: Yeah. Well, I'll tell you, a lot of golfers because of Orlando. Tiger Woods was our most famous fan. He sat courtside for about a decade, and then he betrayed us. When they played the Lakers in the finals, he released a statement saying he basically saying, I hope both teams have fun. And I think everybody pulled their Magic card from Tiger Woods then. Like, you can't do that. At least pick a side. Be a man. Pick a side, Tiger. Like, you can't just say, I hope both teams have a great time. And so that was tough. So it's basically just me at this point and then a couple of golfers.
7: All right, so for people like me who didn't follow the day-to-day of the Orlando Magic this year, it seemed to me this was a team that on paper should have been a 2 or 3 seed. They seemed to disappoint most of the year. It felt like Banchero, you couldn't understand why he hadn't taken the next step. It felt like all of you hated your coach. And then all of a sudden, you're up 3-1. It looks like it's all changing, and now we're back to where we were before. So what is the state of the Magic, and does the coach get fired if they lose today?
8: Oh, yeah, the coach definitely gets fired if they lose today. I mean, so here's the state of the Magic. You're looking at it. Like, this is it. This is the team. They can blow a 24-point lead, but then they can turn the tide and win today. They can go, they can have a 25-point second half like the other night, and then they can turn it around today. I think Franz Wagner and his injury hurts, but they've been battling that basically the entire second half of the season. I mean, the issue is I picked them before the season on First Take to be the one seed in the East. And the reason I thought that was you had a really high scoring four with Paolo and Franz, and then you added Desmond Bane, who was the best catch and shoot 3-point shooter in the league for the past 3 years. And by the way, the ball knowledge test for me, guys, is the people who criticize the Desmond Bane trade and how many picks they gave up, the Magic should be trying to give Memphis more picks because he is their offense on a lot of nights. But the issue becomes is that Jalen Suggs has a green light that Jamal Mosley won't take away, ruins the offense. He's a ball stopper. And it just feels like on the defensive side, Jamal Mosley has everything figured out. On the offensive side, they have no ideas. When everybody was saying the other night, guys, oh, Jamal Mosley should have taken a timeout when they were collapsing to reset the offense. Guys, I watch a lot of Magic basketball. He wouldn't have had any ideas. Like, on the offensive side, he wouldn't have called any plays. He'd never run the offensive steps. They've got Goga run at the top of the key, holding the ball for 10 seconds, part of the start of their motion. The whole thing is just completely disjointed. And so they're almost playing pick-up hoops on the offensive side of the ball, and that's what you're seeing. What you guys are seeing in this series is what Magic fans have seen all year.
9: Kevin, if the Magic end up losing today, and you go into the offseason, who's going to face the most blame? Anthony Parker, the GM, Jamal Mosley, the head coach. Are you going to look at Paolo Banchero and say, you know what? People are expecting more from you this season.
8: Yeah, I'm not going to blame the players until I see a different setup with a different coach. The GM, the head of basketball operations, Jeff Weltman, I think has done an okay job. I don't think the coaching's been very good, but I would just love to see. I mean, there's been a lot of whispers for months about Billy Donovan coming in. And by the way, Billy Donovan's been a head coach in the NBA for 10 years. We still don't know if he's a good NBA head coach, but we'll find out. So at least run offensive sets, hopefully. I'm not going to blame Paolo Banchero because I think that the offense, the way it's supposed to be set up, Desmond Bain should be getting open looks. He should be able. Paolo should be able to drive to the bucket a lot easier. It just feels like they need a different voice, especially on the offensive side. And then Franz Wagner needs to get healthy. So the idea, and I saw a couple people say this during the play-in, that the Magic need to blow it up or they need to trade Paolo. I don't think we're even close to that. I think that we need a couple of different voices, whether that's new front office, new coach, whatever. But I think this core actually has the capability to be a contender with just a couple of tweaks.
7: Are you winning today?
8: Yeah.
7: I mean, you are winning.
9: You didn't sound confident, Kevin. I mean, you hesitated.
7: You just basically said your coach couldn't coach his way out of a paper bag, yeah, and that the whole structure need to be blown up, and yet you think they're going to win.
8: Well, here's the thing, and this happened with the Hornets game in the play-in. Every single human on Earth says the Magic are done. Trade Paolo, move the team to Vegas. It's over. Shut down Amway Center. Shut down downtown Orlando. And then they went out and they blew out the Hornets, right? This happens all the time. They are the weirdest team maybe I've ever seen on a day-to-day basis. And it feels like the grace note on this kind of season is everybody thinks it's a foregone conclusion they lose today in Detroit. By the way, they did this, the exact same thing, blew a 3-1 lead, 23 years ago? Everybody's playing the clips in Detroit media of that game that day. Detroit has owned us in the playoffs for a long time. It is perfect for the Magic to turn around today because that's what they do. They're just weird, guys.
9: I want to go back to something. Kevin, I've watched you on First Take and all these shows, and you know, you're willing to hold guys their feet to the fire. Why aren't you doing that with Paolo Banchero? I mean, this is year four. He was Rookie of the Year. He was an All-Star after that. We look at guys like him and go, you've got to carry the team. We've done that with all the young superstars across the board. Why aren't you doing that with Paolo?
8: I'm not married to the idea that he's going to be the first team All-NBA for the next 10 years. And what happened when he came into the league, guys, was he got to the line at such an elite level that he was basically in rarefied air with, like, the, as far as being a rookie and second-year guy, as far as, like, LeBron, Durant, like that kind of crowd, if you look at his scoring numbers his first 2 years. So we thought maybe that was going to be the case. don't know if he's going to delve into that. He actually hasn't taken the leap I thought. But what I do think is that with a different offensive system where he's able to actually run motions, have more space, there's just so many things you can do with him to make him a better player. Do I think he's going to be the guy who's going to single-handedly deliver a title to Orlando like maybe I thought 3 years ago? Probably not, but I don't know what the options are. The best thing to do is to support him. You know, I cover the NFL, guys, and when you have the 12th, 13th best quarterback in the NFL, the option is not to trade him. That's a bad idea. The option is to support him as much as possible. And that's what Orlando has in Paolo. So adding Bane, maybe you upgrade from Wendell, who, by the way, had Wendell Carter, who had zero rebounds in 32 minutes. That seems impossible in the NBA as a big man. Jalen Suggs in the offensive end coached the green light out of him. There's stuff you can do here. I'm still a Paolo believer as far as being the best player on a team that can maybe make the finals.
7: Let's switch for a second to football because you do host This Is Football podcast. Ty Simpson gets picked. It's not clear that they did talk. So are we just accepting the view now that they talked secretively and McVay's answers after the draft were not indicative of his feelings? Like, where are we on that? Did they want him or not?
8: They wanted him. So the rumor in college circles was that Ty Simpson, and this has now been reported a million times, was that Ty Simpson said no to all those NIL offers, Miami and Tennessee, because the Rams said he was a first-round pick. So everybody on earth says when the Rams trade their second first-round pick for McDuffie to Kansas City, they say, okay, well, there goes that. Hope Ty Simpson has a backup plan. Oh, he's going to drop to the second round, whatever. And no one on earth thought that 13 was going to be the spot for him. But it turns out that the Rams, if that story is true, were being forthright with Simpson. They were going to take him with their first-round pick. This wasn't the pick we thought. It's all very weird to me. I wouldn't have done it, guys. I think, you know, I've seen some people refer to it as future-proofing, right? Like where you say, oh, we've got our quarterback for the future. You're the NFC favorite this year, and you didn't beat the Seahawks because of a couple of things with the passing game that you could have really improved with a Mekhi Lemon, somebody like that. And so I wouldn't have done it. I'm not going to call the Rams idiots because they've done a lot of smart stuff over the past, decade. But I'm not on board with this. I don't think Simpson is ready. I also don't think, when people were talking about, oh, this is like Jordan Love with Aaron Rodgers, I think Jordan Love's tools were a lot better than what you have with Ty Simpson. And also it was a lower pick and all that stuff. So I don't like the pick, and I wouldn't have done it. And it's what I consider a dumb move by a really smart organization.
7: Well, we will find out real quick. Favorite pick of the draft that just occurred.
8: Reuben Bain to Tampa Bay. Don't overthink.
9: No, pick. I like
8: when
9: that.
8: When great players drop to you, take them. That's what Howie Roseman does.
7: He's got those little bitty arms, though. How's he going to reach everybody with those little bitty arms?
9: Don't say
8: Todd Bowles and the way he schemes up pressure will have him in the backfield every single snap, arms or no arms.
7: What do you mean?
9: Kevin, let's see if he would say that to his face. I don't think he would.
7: No, I mean,
9: I don't think he'd say little bitty arms.
7: It's not about Reuben Bain. I'm making fun of all the announcers who are like, he's got little bitty arms. He's not going to be able to get. I mean, he's a good player. Just assume, Kevin, with his little bitty arms, he'll be fine.
8: Yeah, I guys like Dwight Freeney, guys like Melvin Ingram had no success being sawed off defensive end. It's never happened before.
7: Yeah, exactly. I'm not making fun. Listen to
9: me. I was trying to protect you.
7: You wouldn't say any of the things you say to people's face. You wouldn't say it to Kevin Durant. You were over here calling him a bad teammate.
9: I'm worried about Kevin Durant.
7: I'm not. See, you can't. Oh, you're not worried about Kevin Durant.
9: What are you, a buck 05?
7: I mean, okay, all right, Stephen A., not worried about Kevin Durant. Kevin Clark, thank you very much. Host of the This Is Football podcast. We appreciate it.
9: He won't be back, I don't think. I think he's probably like, these guys are ridiculous.
7: Did he already leave?
9: Is he gone?
7: Well, I wanted to say bye to him. Oh, James was talking to him. James, you didn't let him say goodbye on the air there. It made it look like he was upset. I'm just saying.
10: That was Rachel's fault, not my fault.
7: Yeah, all right. So I'm
10: sometimes
7: just saying,
10: you say bye and sometimes you don't. So I'm sorry, you didn't pause. So
7: My Byron's over here challenging Kevin Durant to fight. So we got to take him. All right, we're gonna make our picks for all the games today and the rest of the evening. That's next here on Matt and Byron on ESPN Radio.
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2: All right, let's go. What's up first?
1: All right, let's start in the NBA. We have a couple of game sevens today. 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The Magic at the Pistons. The Pistons are 8.5-point favorites today on DraftKings. Matt, who you got?
2: I'm going to take the Pistons. It is the Magic had their chance. And now you go to Detroit. I think it's going to be a great crowd there. The Pistons are going to put all the frustration of how this series has gone. It's been a weird series. They play well. And this is another one. When you have Cade Cunningham, you have the best player on the floor in a game seven. More often than not, you win. I'm going to take Detroit to get it.
0: Yeah, I mean, I'll reluctantly go with Detroit. But, I mean, this idea that them overcoming a 24-point comeback overlooks the fact that they had to come back behind down 24 points. That's the problem. So it won't surprise me if the Magic win, but I'll pick the Pistons.
2: ESPN Radio, that coverage begins at 3 o'clock Eastern today. Big chance. By the way, Jaden Duren needs to play well. This series has been very disappointing. It's been a great year for that guy, but this has been a disappointing playoff so far. What's next?
1: Let's stick in the NBA and the second game seven today. Raptors at the Cavaliers. The Cavs are 8.5-point favorites also on DraftKings. Matt, who you got?
2: I'm going to take the Cavs. Again, though, a lot of pressure on James Harden in this game. You can't come out and lose this. The Raptors, you look at them on paper, there's no reason they should even be in this series. This is like them being a five seed is crazy to begin with. I think the better Cavs are the better team. I do think they'll win, although I do think this will be a battle till the end.
0: I think they've already overachieved, right? And you got to give them credit to even make this a game seven. All the pressure's on Cleveland. If James Harden struggles, his legacy is affected. Donovan Mitchell, they want him to sign an extension. This is one of the biggest games in Cleveland Cavaliers history. And I'm not exaggerating there because of the potential implications. I'll pick the Cavs to win, though.
2: I agree with that. This is a huge game. What's next?
1: Another game seven, but in the NHL, the Canadiens and Lightning. The Lightning are -170 on the puck line on DraftKings. Matt, who you got here?
2: Yeah, I'm excited about this one. Game seven in hockey, anything can happen. The Canadiens, again, had their chance at home, were not able to get it done, losing overtime. Tampa Bay's got a lot of guys who've been through this before. They got the best goalie. They are at home. Give me Tampa Bay to win game seven.
0: Yeah, I mean, it comes down to who has the bigger moment. Lane Hudson, Braden Point. I mean, those are going to be the two main guys, I think, in this series. And I'm going to give Hudson the edge here. And just kind of the way he's been playing, I think he has been with the best player on the ice throughout the series. And I think the Canadiens follow him to victory.
2: Can I ask you a question, if you promise to be honest with me?
0: Yep.
2: Where'd you get those names?
0: I've been watching the hockey playoffs. I've been watching the series. I've been watching, obviously,
2: so
0: the Wild.
2: You knew, so it's not like you looked up Lane Hudson.
0: I've been watching.
2: You knew about Lane Hudson.
0: I was talking about Braden Point the last
2: show. But what about Lane Hudson? When were you talking about Lane Hudson?
0: I've been following the playoff. I've been following hockey. I'm a hockey playoff guy.
2: Well, can you give me a couple other of Lane Hudson's teammates that need to play well?
0: You get into all these details, and I know I'm a casual fan, but I know the main players, and that's what matters. Lane Hudson, big game today in game seven.
2: But if any of his teammates were to contribute, it would be?
0: Those guys?
2: Okay. All right. I just wanted to see. I didn't know.
0: I know the main players, though.
2: I didn't know if they would be into it as well. Wild and Avalanche. Go ahead. What's next?
1: Yeah. The biggest story in sports, the Minnesota Wild, according to Myron Metcalf. At the Colorado Avalanche. This is game one in their second round series. Avs are -192 on the puck line on DraftKings. Matt, who you got?
2: Avalanche have been dominant. The Avalanche and the Hurricanes have both been dominant since these playoffs have started. Never really been stretch the whole time. I think that continues. Give me the Avalanche to win game one.
0: Yeah, no chance I'm picking against the Wild. I mean, you look at what they did beating Dallas, their first playoff series win, more than 11 years. Quinn Hughes, did you see the goal? He shot off the back of a skate of one of the Dallas players. Did you see that? It was one of the most remarkable things I've ever seen, ever witnessed.
2: He did what?
0: He shot a goal off the back of an opposing player's skate.
2: On purpose or luck?
0: Yes, intentionally. One of the greatest things I've ever seen. Okay. No, the Wild are the story, I think, of playoff hockey, the story of sports. Minnesota's the center of the sports universe right now.
2: No.
0: And I think everybody understands that.
2: Yeah, I don't think anyone does. What's next?
1: Let's go to baseball. Your Reds at my Pirates today. Chase Burns versus Braxton Ashcraft on the mound. Pirates are a slight favorite. Matt, who you got today?
2: Well, the Reds lost the first two games. They haven't been swept yet this year in a series, but Pirates, I think, have won something like seven straight series against the Reds, which is random since neither of those teams have been great the last few years. I'm going to take the Pirates, unfortunately, to win at home.
0: While Ellie De La Cruz is out there, he can take a trip to New York and find a place to live.
2: Will you stop? That's where it's going to be 4 years from
0: that's
2: now.
0: Where he'll
2: we
0: be.
2: Have him for 4 years. Why do you keep moving him to New York?
0: Because that's where he's going to end up.
2: Okay, maybe, but we've got 4 years. We have him until 2030. Can you give me a break?
0: Yeah, but we all know what's coming.
2: There will be a new president and a new, like, but before there'll be a new Ellie team.
0: Okay, we'll find out. Reds being in first place in the NL Central is a remarkable achievement. You know, that is a...
2: Well, they're not anymore.
0: Not anymore, but they were. That was a big deal. Okay. I'll pick the Reds here on the road to all get the win, but I think I love watching teams like the Reds and Pirates win in baseball. It's good for the sport.
2: It is good
0: for
2: the sport.
0: They can still compete.
2: What's next?
1: Are Ellie and Skeens going to be roommates in New York?
2: Stop.
0: I mean, New York or LA.
2: Get rid of these players. Come on.
1: 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Rangers at Tigers. You got Jack Leiter and Tyler Holton on the mound. Tigers a slight favorite. Matt, who you got?
2: I'll take Jack Leiter. His dad, Al, was one of my favorite baseball cards, and now that his son's in the league, he's going to get the victory tonight.
0: Yeah, give me the Tigers. I mean, they were on a pretty good run entering the week, right? They won, I think they were 11-5 in the last 16. They got the momentum. I picked Detroit to win. Hope Javier Baez, though, is healthy. I mean, that got an ankle tweak.
2: I love when you read a stat and then you just say it. Like, you say it so definitively. That's why you end up on the morning show and I don't, is your ability to say those stats.
0: You don't like to think I know anything. I think that's...
2: I know you know how to read things, and I like that.
0: Lane Hudson, hero. Watch that.
2: Game day with Andre Snellings and Danal Zaslow is coming up next right here on Matt Myron. We enjoy it. We'll see you next week.
5: Coming up on the Monday edition of Unsportsmanlike with Evan Cohen, Chris Canty, and me, Michelle Smallman. As we head into the second round of the playoffs, I'll tell you which player left has the most to gain. 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You promised.
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1: It's Game 7 Sunday. I'm Chris Smith. After the Pistons completed the largest halftime comeback by any team facing elimination in NBA postseason history to force Game 7 against the Magic, Boston Globe writer Gary Washburn says one team has all the pressure on their shoulders.
20: I think this game is humongous for the Orlando franchise. If they lose this game, it loses this series. Okay, you blew a 3-1 lead like the Celtics just did, and you blew a 24-point lead in Game 6. Heads are probably going to roll. There's probably going to be some real organizational changes in Orlando if they lose this series and go out in the first round. So there's a lot of repercussions for the Magic in this game.
1: Heard on ESPN Radio's Game Night. This is the fifth time that the 1-8 matchup in the first round has gone seven games. In the previous four instances, the 1-seed finished the job and won the series. Coverage begins 3 p.m. Eastern with tip-off at 3:30 East on ESPN Radio and ABC. Later, the Cavaliers host the Raptors in Game 7 of the first round, which is good news for Cleveland as the home team has won all six games so far in the series. There's also a Game 7 on the ice between Tampa and Montreal. The Lightning are trying to avoid a fourth consecutive first-round exit, while the Canadiens are chasing their first series victory in 5 years. On the baseball, where the Cubs host the Diamondbacks in an American League showdown, coverage of Sunday Night Baseball begins 6:30 p.m. Eastern on ESPN Radio and the ESPN app. Meanwhile, the Braves place right fielder Ronald Acuna Jr. on the 10-day IL with a sprained hamstring and reinstated righty Spencer Strider to make his season debut against the Rockies today.
5: Michelle Smallman, and coming up Monday as we head into the second round of the playoffs, I'll tell you which player left has the most to gain. It's Unsportsmanlike, 6 a.m. Eastern, right here on ESPN Radio, ESPN2, and ESPNU.

0: It's another busy weekend around the world of sports, and this is Game Day. Game Day.
1: The only thing better than a Game 7 on a day like today is two Game 7s, and we get them. 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Home team Brandon Leak and Andre Stellings getting ready for a finale for two teams, and moving on for two teams as we have two Game 7s of first-round Eastern Conference playoff action. Up first, it will be Game 1, the Magic and the Pistons, 3:30 on ABC. Today, you look at the odds by DraftKings Sportsbook. The Pistons favored by 8.5, Andre, with an over-under of 201.5. And for folks that are going to be in the building, I think they are going to be ready to go for a second round, because we are having deja vu all over again. Do you know, Andre, a number one seeded Piston team had forced a final Game 7, overcoming a 3-1 deficit in another lifetime, another incarnation, another decade, back in 2003, when they did the same thing, down 3-1 against an 8-seeded Magic team. The Pistons would come back, win Game 7, 108-93, on May 4th, 2003.
2: Yeah, that was the famous Tracy McGrady, right? Like, because T-Mac had never, at that point, famously made it to the second round of the playoffs. And when the Magic went up 3-1 in the interview, he was like, man, it feels great being in the second round of the playoffs. And then they came, they let the Pistons come back, and it kind of blew up in T-Mac's face. So, you know, at least Banchero hasn't said anything about making it to the second round. But, yeah, the parallels are a little bit eerie.
1: Well, when you look at what this is going to come down to, in my opinion, is execution. You know, there have been ups and downs, and clearly the Magic threw the first punch, stealing that first game at Little Caesars Arena in the first game of the opening round of this seven-round fight, and they got the notice. Then they went ahead and took the lead. Then they found a way to really be in some games, but Cade Cunningham, without a doubt, is taking this opportunity and putting the Pistons on his back, averaging more than 30 points a game. When he goes out of the game, you clearly see him getting his rest. And as soon as he comes back in, he is going fifth gear, straight to the rack, straight to the paint, straight to the fadeaways, and doing everything that he can. The question will be, in a Game 7, will he have enough help against a very physical and a very scrappy Orlando Magic team, really now truly playing with house money in a Game 7 where they have a chance to shock the Pistons and make a little bit of history?
2: So to me, there are two really kind of keys to this game today. One, and I think maybe it's flown a little under the radar, is the injury and the absence of Franz Wagner. So for the Magic, them being so froggy in those first few games of the playoffs, I would come on and I would talk about how the Magic were, in a lot of ways, they were the Pistons before the Pistons, right? Like, they were a 47-win team a couple years ago when they were supposed to be the next team up, but they've been dealing with injuries ever since, whereas the Pistons had their 44 wins last year and they springboarded that into a top seed this year. Well, the biggest difference, I thought, was that the Magic had gotten healthy at the right time, and they had a little bit too much for the Pistons to be able to counteract, because the Pistons were kind of Cade Cunningham and the gang, whereas the Magic had Banchero, they had Wagner, and they had Desmond Bane. Well, after Game 4, Wagner's been hurt, and he's been out. And as soon as he went out, the series went from close but the Magic a little better to close but the Pistons a little better. And we've seen the Pistons win the games to force this Game 7. Well, Wagner's out again. And so I think that's a big factor for why the Pistons are just a little bit better now than the Magic over these last couple games. And then the other factor is just the mental aspect of the Magic being up by 24 points in Game 6, being up 22 at the half, and going 0-27 from the field for like an extended period of the second half. I don't know how they mentally recover from that. It's not like they're a team full of championship-tested veterans. I feel like that's going to be an impact as well. And so, to me, it seems like the Pistons go into this game with a pretty strong advantage.
3: Yeah, it's going to come down to what Paolo Banchero does and what you know Cade Cunningham is able to do. In three games, both teams have seen games where neither team has scored 100 points or more. And in three games, they have both scored 100 points and more. So this is going to come down to your superstars. Is somebody going to help Cade Cunningham? Are the Magic going to go through a drought like we have seen them go through, or are they going to be able to punch through in a tough environment? NBA playoffs or on ESPN Radio, and you can tune into game 7 of the

0: Are the Raptors going to be able to hang around and find a way to put a lot of pressure on a team that may not want that kind of pressure on them?
1: Yeah, so this could go either way. I could either say I've been impressed with how the Raptors have played in this series, or I have been underwhelmed with how the Cavs have played in this series. I'm one that when the Cavs traded for James Harden, and you know, part of it was because Darius Garland had been injured up to that point, but I felt like when they traded for James Harden that they should have become one of the favorites to come out of the East. For all the reasons you just laid out, they've got everything on paper. If you take it off, you know, they've got a great point guard. They've got an all world two guard that plays better in the playoffs typically than he does in the regular season. They've got two good big men, one of whom is the defensive player of the year that can give you 20 a night. And the other who's just like more traditional finish around the rim big man, but he can give you 15 and 10 on a consistent basis. It just, they have the pieces to be able to play well. I thought that they should win this series easily. The thing that I didn't like was how it was an open, or I don't even know if secret's the right word. It was reported so heavily that the Cavs tried to avoid the Celtics in the second round. So kind of they sculpted themselves into the four seed. And I felt like a lot of times the basketball karma folks don't like it when teams do that. But I thought that the Cavs were just a better team. I think I picked Cavs in five. And so for the Raptors to be in position to be able to force this game seven, yeah, okay, maybe it was a lucky shot. But one lucky shot shouldn't have been enough to push them into this game seven. But the Raptors played like they're starving, and the Cavs played like they're, you know, fat and rich and entitled. And all of a sudden, we've got this game seven where anything can happen.
0: Here is Donovan Mitchell, Cleveland superstar, playing in his third career game seven, and he knows that he is going to be certainly lambasted if they don't get a chance to get the victory. And James Harden, you know, it really is, you don't want to be disrespectful to a guy who's going to walk into the Hall of Fame. And he's got another opportunity. But when you look at James Harden, the chances that he had in Oklahoma City, really the couple of really good chances he had in Houston when he had all of the firepower in the world that he needed. And then you look at his stats, you know, his regular season stats. You pick one: points per game, free throw attempts per game, effective field goal percentage. They all go down from the regular season to the postseason. If he fails to deliver after playing next to Donovan Mitchell, you know, Donovan Mitchell and James Harden are going to catch flack together. So we're going to see what is going to be on tap. Game seven between the Raptors and the Cavaliers, 7:30 tonight. At that series is tied at 3 apiece. All right, coming up next on game day, the Celtics season came to an abrupt end last night. But it was a different kind of ending. Was it more than just the end of a season? We'll get to that here on game day on ESPN Radio and the ESPN app.
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9: 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Home team Brandon Leak and Andre Snelling's in. Anytime you come back from 3 anything and you find a way to win, you certainly have earned that. And the 76ers clearly found a stride. However, with the absence of Jason Tatum, who was a scratch due to his left knee, that certainly puts into perspective a lot of things. One, how healthy was he? How injured was he the entire ride? As clearly he wanted to give his team and his teammates in the city of Boston as much of a shot as it could to just move through the first round of the playoffs. And now missing Game 7, certainly he was missed, and certainly it calls into question, you know, what is the right decision? An athlete is always going to try to give it the old college try when he is properly advised on what his body can withstand, what the pros and cons are. And then, you know, obviously the Celtics have to protect themselves long term from a knick-knack injury that could turn into something much, much worse. But it begs the question, you know, how much was he ailing throughout the course of this series? They ramped him up. They let him miss as many games as he needed to. They brought him back at the end of the season, and it looked like all was well. But all was not well. You have to wonder if this is just more than just one loss and something maybe they might have to deal with going into next season.
10: Yeah, we haven't gotten any reports yet on the severity of Tatum's injury, right? Like, it was yesterday. I was actually on the air yesterday afternoon when it came down like, oh, well, he's going to be questionable. And then before the show was over, they said, well, no, he's going to be out. But at the start of the show, we were interviewing people kind of that were on the scene for calling the game. And the feel around from what we were told was that, well, Tatum's going to play, you know, that he's probably okay. You know, it's game seven. He's probably going to play. So for him to not be able to play, that does suggest that it's more than just a little knee stiffness, that maybe something bigger is going on. And until we know that answer, I don't know if we can truly judge whether it was the right move for him to try to come back and play or not, because when he did come back, it took the Celtics from a team who was scrappy, but I don't think too many people really saw them as likely to win the championship. To when Tatum was there, there was a true sense that they were the betting odds, they were second to the Thunder. You know, they were the team that most people thought had a legitimate chance to win. And so coming into the season, it was supposed, you know, there was a thought, well, this will be a gap year for the Celtics. But if you get to the end of the year and it looks like you have a chance to win a championship, it's hard to advise not to go for it. It's hard to say, well, you should just be cautious, because there's never a guarantee that you're going to get this opportunity again.
9: Jason Tatum just finished up his postseason presser with the Boston Celtics, and he gave an answer as to why he was forced to sit, not play in Game 7.
7: Just experienced some tightness back there. It was just unfortunate timing, but you know, it's just, I guess, a little bit to be expected, right? I was away for 10 and a half months, and then I came back, and I'm playing every other day, and, you know, I was playing 36 to 40 minutes, so it's not unusual that something would come up. It was just kind of tough because, you know, rehab was just going so well the entire time, and, you know, I guess it was inevitable at some point that I was going to have to deal with something, and it just kind of came at the worst possible time.
9: It seems to me, hearing that, Andre, he went as far as his body could take it.
10: Yeah.
9: That, you know, he was out injured last year, got hurt in the first round of the postseason, didn't come back until the last few games of the regular season. They put him on the floor, monitored his situation, got ready for the playoffs, got in the playoffs, and this was as far as his body could go on the journey.
10: Yeah, I mean, if we're going to Monday morning quarterback the situation, the thing that maybe has the most likelihood of being criticized is, as he said, he was playing 36 to 40 minutes a night. And I don't know if that was necessary, right? Like the Celtics were already a strong team without him at all. And so when he was first coming back, I remember saying, like, yeah, if they can get to the point where they got 75 to 80% of Jason Tatum, 75 to 80% of the guy who's a top five MVP vote getter when he's at 100%, that would still be an all-star level player. And if you're getting that for 25 to 30 minutes a game on top of what you were already getting, that this could be an additive situation. And instead of making him kind of a added on piece on top of what kind of Jaylen Brown and Derek White and the rest of the crew were doing, they kind of put him back in the position where he was before, where he and Jaylen Brown were kind of options 1A and 1B. And in the playoffs, up until this last game, the biggest person that seemed to be the opposite of benefiting from that was Derek White, who during the regular season, before Tatum came back, Derek White was the plus minus king for the Celtics. He was the one that seemed to, his presence correlated with the most success for the team. But in the playoffs, he was only getting 9 shots a game. He was averaging 8.7 points a game going into this game 7. And it really just seemed like they didn't have to go quite as hard with Tatum as they did, and maybe he could have lasted longer otherwise.
9: Now the question is this a concern moving forward, or will this offseason be enough for him to completely heal? Here's Jason Tatum saying that he knows he can still be an elite player and still play at a high level.
7: You know, I'm proud of the fact, like, I was able to prove to myself that, you know, I could still play this game at a very, very high level. Even, you know, not being 100% of myself, but, you know, what I'm capable of. So now, you know, checking that box off mentally that, you know, because that was a question in my head. There was doubts of, you know, will I be able to be the same player? Will I be able to play at a high level after this injury? And, you know, now I have, you know, I've proven it and shown that even at 80, 85% of myself. So, you know, now getting an extended period of time to deload and take some time off and come back next season 100%, 110% ready. Get my body right and, you know, get my right calf bigger compared to my left one. So I'm excited about that.
9: Well, there you go. He just gave a percentage.
10: Yeah,
9: he did. 85%. So he came back and he wasn't 100%. And, you know, you can come back and not be yourself coming back. And I think, you know, without him trying to make excuses, that's him giving an analysis of where he is. I'm just glad we got it, Andre. A lot of times we don't get percentages, how hurt you really were, until after a guy retires or he goes on a podcast with one of his buddies. So I'm glad he was able to sit in front of the media and say exactly what's going on with him. And now moving forward, we'll see if it's 100% bill of health when he starts the regular season next year.
10: Yeah, I think for the Celtics and for Tatum, that's the biggest thing right now. If whatever was causing the stiffness isn't significant damage, if it's something that just, you know, a month or two of rest will allow him to be prepared to go through the full training camp and ramp up and come in the next season 100%, then this was a successful experiment. This is, you know, they went for it and it didn't happen, but they won't have consequences for next season if Tatum's able to come back and be himself. But I do think we should at least point out that the Celtics in the regular season without Tatum may have been doing it a little bit with smoke and mirrors, right? Like they were doing it with playing hard and forcing opponents to play the way they want to play. Whereas this 76ers team with Embiid back, with Paul George back, they just kind of took it to the Celtics and showed their areas of weaknesses, right? So even not even thinking about Tatum, like Nikola Vucevic, he didn't even play in game 7, right? You know, they went out there with Luka Garza and Ron Harper Jr. and Baylor Shireman as three of their starting five. So, you know, it might just be that the Celtics weren't ready for what the 76ers had now.
9: Yeah, and we're making a lot about Jason Tatum not being there, to your point. You know, Joel Embiid has been banged up, and the Sixers had to learn to play and win without him. And now that he got in there, even though he got a little bit banged up at the final minute of play where he was banged into by his own teammate, he was still effective, and hopefully that made the difference. All right, coming up next on Game Day, is there only one team that can weather the storm in OKC is next on ESPN Radio and the ESPN app.
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9: I'm Ed Benkin. The curtain comes down on the NBA's first round this afternoon with a pair of Game 7s. First up will be the Magic and the Pistons from Detroit here on ESPN Radio. ESPN analyst Tim Legler says role players could make the difference in this one to see who advances.
19: Well, here's what I think is going to happen. I expect both stars to play really well. I look at Cade Cunningham. He's had a great series, but particularly the last two games to get them to a Game 7 at home. But I also look at Desmond Bane a couple years ago in a Game 7, similar circumstances on the road against Cleveland.
9: Our coverage on ESPN Radio gets underway at 3 Eastern. The game can also be seen on ABC. Later tonight, the Cavaliers will host the Raptors in their 7th and deciding game. The winner gets the winner of Magic Pistons in round 2. In the other half of the Eastern Conference bracket, the Sixers and the Knicks will start on Wednesday. The first round also ends tonight in the NHL with one Game 7 on the schedule. The Lightning host the Canadiens in the deciding game of the series, which has seen 5 games go to overtime. The winner gets Buffalo in round 2. Also tonight in the second round will be Game 1 between the Avalanche and the Wild from Denver. To baseball, the Braves have placed right fielder Ronald Acuna Jr. on the 10-day injured list. He has a strained left hamstring. He exited yesterday's game early in Colorado after suffering the injury. Tonight on ESPN Radio, the Tigers and Rangers close out their series in Detroit. It will be the rubber game of their 3-game series. Our coverage on ESPN Radio gets underway at 6:30 Eastern. In the second inning, Twins lead the Blue Jays 1-0. Meanwhile, the Cardinals have won 6 in a row, with 2 coming against the Dodgers. They go for a sweep of the defending world champs this afternoon.
11: Hey, it's Evan Cohen coming up Monday with the second round of the NBA playoffs about to tip off. I'll tell you just how many teams left in the NBA playoffs that can actually win the title. It's Unsportsmanlike, 6 a.m. Eastern, right here on ESPN Radio, ESPN2, and ESPNU.
8: The Frost Bank Center rises to their feet to celebrate a playoff series win as the hugs begin, and you can turn out the lights in the gym here tonight as the Spurs are headed home for their first playoff series win since 2017.
9: Spurs beat the Blazers, call courtesy of WOAI 114.95. On to the second round go the Spurs. And now we get close to finding out if anybody can even come close to knocking off the defending champions. This is Game Day on ESPN Radio, the ESPN app, and SiriusXM Channel 80, presented by Progressive Insurance. I'm home team Brandon Leak. He's Andre Snellings. Can anybody weather the OKC storm? It just feels and looks like there's going to be a collision course between the Spurs and the Thunder. And so before we get there, is there anybody you think in the East that can take out or compete or dare to test the Thunder if they were able to make it to the finals? I'm thinking either the Knicks right now, which pains me to say after they did my Hawks the way they did them in that elimination game. I can't tell if that's for real or if the Hawks were just that bad or a combination of both. Or the Pistons, even though they're in trouble, Cade Cunningham is a guy who can give you 30 every night, who is a guy who's a stone-faced killer, and is a guy who can close out. So I'm looking at those two teams from the East and from the West. It's either the Spurs or no one else, in my opinion, Andre.
10: Yeah, so I'm listening to the teams that you laid out. I think that we're seeing in this Pistons Magic series that even if the Pistons were to make it to the finals, I don't know if they have enough firepower to deal with either the Thunder or the Spurs. I feel like the Knicks, if they play to their level, you know, that was one of the questions all season, was people thought that they were better than they were showing, but there would be these long stretches where they would just lose. Their defense wouldn't be playing that well. Maybe Karl Anthony Towns wasn't showing up or Mikal Bridges. But in these playoffs, they've kind of put it together where they're playing good defense. All of their guys are there. If they're able to play at their tip-top level, then it could be interesting, particularly for the Thunder. And I think this is a key moving forward if Dub is out. Like, Jalen Williams is their second best player. He's missed most of the season injured, and the Thunder were able to win without him. But when he's there, it's almost unfair, right? Like, their wings, they have a slew of two-way wings, and then Shai Gilgeous-Alexander leading the way, and then Chet Holmgren down low. It makes it very difficult to avoid their avalanche attacks. And so, but if Dub is out, I won't say it makes them vulnerable, but it makes it so a team like the Knicks would be able to come into it and feel like we've got a legitimate chance.
9: Spurs knock off the Blazers, 114-95. San Antonio wins that series 4-1. Spurs get their first playoff series win since 2017. They get the T-Wolves in the semifinal round, who always seemingly are a tough out, even without Ant-Man. And the question is, you know, can they get Ant-Man back and get him back with anything left in the tank? Can they carry a series long enough for him to come back and make a difference? Or is it just running into the train that's unstoppable coming down the track, even though the T-Wolves are a gritty and gutsy team?
10: So I am high on the Timberwolves. And I was actually higher than most on the Lakers coming into the playoffs as well. You know, I guess my little claim to fame for this 15 minutes is that of the ESPN basketball writers, I was the only one that picked either of those upsets, that picked the Lakers to beat the Rockets or to pick the Timberwolves to beat the Nuggets before the series started. I picked both of them, and they both, you know, they both hit because I'm high. I understand what those two teams can do. But when I look at the upcoming matchup and I look at the Timberwolves against the Spurs without Anthony Edwards and Dante DiVincenzo, it's really hard to see a pathway for them. Like, against the Nuggets, they were able to kind of basically play physical and play aggressive. And the same guy, Tim Connelly, that built the Nuggets also built the Timberwolves. He's their current president of basketball operations. And so he built the Timberwolves kind of to be able to take out the Nuggets, right? And with all of their size in the middle and their length on the perimeter, made life really difficult for what Jokic and Jamal Murray wanted to do. But these Spurs are just built differently. You know, Rudy Gobert is significantly bigger than Nikola, or at least taller than Nikola Jokic. And so the size on the Timberwolves front line really gave them an advantage there. Well, Wimby is significantly taller than you know, Rudy Gobert, and his 3-point, like, Jokic's 3-pointer wasn't the same after he came back from being hurt. Wimby's 3-pointer is just fine, and his handle is better than Jokic's is too. So I just look at that, and what was a strength against the Nuggets doesn't seem like it'll be a strength against the Spurs. And then the Spurs, just like the Thunder, have all of these perimeter two-way wings that are like 6'5", 6'6", that can shoot and play defense. And it's hard for me to see the Timberwolves winning this series, even though I am high on what they can do.
9: Which brings me to my opinion. Sometimes there's just one answer. The only team that can take out the Thunder are the Spurs, period. And that's just it. The way they got hot at the end of the year, they're not acting like your traditional young team making it to the playoffs for the first time and having to take their lumps. That was the Spurs' first playoff win since 2017, and it looks like they've been in the postseason the last 4 years the way they're rolling. Victor Wembanyama, 17 points, 14 boards, 6 blocks. He's the first player with consecutive playoff games with 10 or more rebounds and 6 or more blocks since Hakeem Olajuwon back in 1997. So now you're talking about special of the special. Here's Brian Windhorst, ESPN NBA analyst, talking about how the Spurs don't look like a regular young team coming to the playoffs.
20: This was such a professional performance throughout this entire series. They had some adversity when they lost Wemby in game 2. They went up to the Portland. They were down at half in both games. Held their composure, came back and won. First closeout opportunity, took care of business right out of the gate. Then when Portland came back at them in the second half, mm-hmm. they pushed it down like they'd done it 100 times before. LeBron James is going for his 17th first-round series win tonight. Okay? 17. This is Victor's first. How many is he going to get?
21: Right.
20: It's going to be more than one.
9: Yeah, it's going to be more than one. So when you look at the totality of the Thunder, with their length, with their defense, when they try to play bully ball with Lou Dort, when they can get stuff at the rim, when they turn it over to Shea, you're going to need Stephon Castle. You're going to need Victor Wembanyama. You're going to need A-plus elite talent. And that's the problem, I think, with some of the other teams, to your point, how Minnesota was constructed to take out Denver and how maybe the scrappiness of the Knicks has been turned on at the right time. There's nothing extra that the Spurs need. They have what they need. The question is, will they be able to get there, or will they run into a Timberwolves team that could alter the course of history? I just think that when you look at where things are centered right now, there's no other team other, and it's all because of Victor Wembanyama, that can take out the Thunder, and it is the San Antonio Spurs. Here's Shaquille O'Neal talking about Wemby being beyond a special player.
22: I think Wemby is the first perfect big man that's ever created. Can shoot free throws, play defense, play offense. He's a great team player. I'm happy for the Spurs. I'm happy for Wemby. And for me, in a long time, he's a joy to watch. You know, I don't usually, you know, talk about
23: like any big man.
24: Like, give any big man credit. I'm sorry, I'm just thinking out
22: loud. I don't usually, you know, enjoy the big man how they play now, but he plays it so perfectly. I actually accept the way he plays. So if he wants to shoot jumpers, I'm fine with him. But to me, he's like the perfect big man.
9: He's been hard on Rudy Gobert. He was hard on Dwight Howard. Mm-hmm. He's hard on a lot of big men, but Shaquille O'Neal giving glowing praise to Victor Wembanyama, who doesn't deserve anything but it.
10: Yeah, I mean, so all season, especially in the second half of the regular season, I was big on, I thought and still think that Victor Wembanyama should have been the MVP of the NBA this year. You know, it seems like it's going to be Shea Gilgeous-Alexander, and he's a worthy winner, a worthy back-to-back winner. But Wemby, to me, was the biggest impact player in the NBA this season, and the stats kind of bared that out. But also, I the playoffs are about matchups, and the Spurs are built the same way the Timberwolves are built to give the Nuggets trouble. The Spurs are built to give the Thunder trouble. And so you point out the superlatives of Wemby. He's the mismatch in their advantage, but they've got all of these perimeter guys led by Stephon Castle, led by De'Aaron Fox, that are able to kind of counteract the way that Thunder typically beat people. I don't think it was a coincidence that the Spurs won 4 of the 5 times that they played this year. And the one time that they didn't win, it was kind of like the main players weren't playing. So I don't know. I do think that if it gets there, that the Spurs have a good chance against the Thunder. Before we get off the show here today, I might try to give you my take on the Lakers and let you shoot holes in it.
9: Oh, all right, I'll be all for that as they have an interesting set of games coming up because of the way they performed in the first round as well. All right, coming up here on game day, did Kevin Durant play his final game as a Houston Rocket? He's Andre Snellings. I'm home team Brandon Leak. This is game day on ESPN Radio and the ESPN app.
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31: 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Game over. Series over. And the Lakers advanced to round two to take on the Oklahoma City Thunder.
9: Call courtesy of 710 ESPN LA. Lakers advancing to the Western Conference semis to take on the number one seeded Thunder. How will they fare? And is it the end of the line for KD and the Rockets? We get into it here on Game Day on ESPN Radio, the ESPN app, and SiriusXM Channel 80. You can be a part of this and any other conversation at 1-888-ESPN. That's 1-888-729-3776. So the Rockets finished off an injured KD. Is it the end of the ride for the Rockets? Should it be? the end of the ride for the Rockets and Kevin Durant based on what happened, Andre. You know, you can look at it in two different veins that, look, they need him. You can say what you want to, but Alperen Şengün and Amen Thompson, I mean, they are solid players, but they don't have a proven playoff closer. With KD on your team, you're automatically top four in the Western Conference, and you have a guy who is going to keep you ahead, not just in, but ahead of the race in the Western Conference for most of the regular season. The other side, he's getting old. He's getting a little bit wounded more often, and he wants to be someplace where he can win. He's not here just to play games and rack up more postseason minutes. He wants to win another title. So is it the end, or should it be the end of the line for Kevin Durant and the Houston Rockets, or do they run it back one more game?
10: So I feel like they're going to run it back for several reasons. One is kind of perception, right? So the team last season, the Rockets, they won 52 games and were the number two seed in the West with this kind of group of scrappy defensive players, and Ime Udoka led this kind of defensive lineup. And they won 52 games, but they lost in the first round of the playoffs. And the sense was, well, they're a scorer, someone that could create offense and closer away from taking that next step. So they traded for Durant. They gave up a lot for Durant, right? You know, like they gave up Jalen Green, who's a good young player. They gave up Dylan Brooks, who's proven to be like a winning player wherever he goes. They gave up the number 10 pick in the draft last year. Like they gave up some significant capital to bring in Kevin Durant. And then this season, before the season started, their point guard, Fred VanVleet, who was borderline all-star level, he got hurt and missed the whole season. So with three of their key players from last year gone, Kevin Durant in instead, you know what they did in the regular season? They won 52 games. So it's not that they took this big step back this year bringing in Durant. Instead, they brought in Durant, lost another key player, and stayed at about the same level. And so you can make the argument that, well, if they had a Fred VanVleet, and they'll have another offseason, presumably to make more moves, and then they've also got young players that are just continuing to get better, you can make the argument that maybe they should try to run it back again healthy and see what happens. And then the flip side of that is, after all they gave up to get Durant, I don't know that they could move Durant for that same level of value this offseason. And so it feels like it would be kind of giving up and selling short. So I think they only do that if they are convinced that they can't win with KD.
9: Now he's got a player option, and so he'll have a lot to think about, but I think they absolutely should bring it back. To your part, VanVleet just never a part of it. And KD, he missed 5 out of the 6 games in the series, but he only missed 4 games in the regular season. So when he's there, they are relevant. When he's there, they are a serious contender. When he's there, they are a tough out. When he's not there, the Lakers got a chance to get the best of them and move on. So I think that Kevin Durant should certainly be a part of coming back to see if they can do it one more time. As for the Lakers now, they move on. They were supposed to be meat. They were supposed to be out of there with no Austin Reeves and no Luka Doncic. And then Austin Reeves is able to come in because of an extended series. And even though he wasn't himself, still able to get out there. Now it begs the question, how many games would it take for the Lakers to go to potentially get Luka back if he was able to come back, to see if they could put on an exhibition, a fight, and maybe a championship caliber level performance against the number one seeded Oklahoma City Thunder?
10: Yeah, so here's maybe where I'll bring up a little of my case and let you poke holes in it, because I'm not even sure I believe it myself. But the playoffs are about matchups, right?
9: Right.
10: And we saw at the end of the regular season, the Lakers with Luka Doncic were playing some of the best basketball in the NBA. They were a hot team. So when they went in to play the Thunder late in the season, it was supposed to be a measuring stick game where we could see, okay, could the Lakers, led by Luka Doncic, could they even challenge the Thunder? And there were a lot of us at the time that thought, you know what, they could win this game. It's a regular season game. They're playing well. the Thunder shellacked them, right? I mean, they were up by 30 plus when Luka got hurt. And so it wasn't Luka's injury. It was just, they just weren't at the Thunder's level in that game. But what I've been kind of playing with in my mind is that the Lakers with Luka play a lot different than the Lakers without Luka. When Luka's there, everything is about him, right? You know, he's the best, he's the leading scorer in the NBA. And if teams collapse on him, he's a good passer. So he's good at like kicking out or setting up teammates. So there's a reason he's almost always averaging a triple double, but his usage is super high. And so it's him. And then maybe Austin Reeves as the second option can kind of get his, but everybody else is kind of role players. Whereas without Luka, as we saw in that last series against the Rockets with LeBron kind of running the show, his thing is getting everybody involved. And so you got the best out of DeAndre Ayton. You know, you got the best out of the shooters. And so against a team like the Thunder, I could almost convince myself that LeBron's style is a better matchup against how the Thunder defend. And that if Austin Reeves, who came back and played those last two games, is able to play largely like Austin Reeves, in the 10 games that Reeves played without Luka in the regular season, he averaged 29 points and 8 assists. I'm not saying he would average that against the Thunder, but if he's a player that could play at that level in the LeBron-style offense, I could imagine them giving the Thunder at least some pause. It's difficult to predict an upset, but I could see it maybe going to like a 6 game. Am I crazy?
9: No, it's not crazy, but they're going to need everybody to have hands on deck. I don't think this is a LeBron can carry them to a 6-game series with the Thunder type of deal. Here's LeBron James on what will be necessary for the Lakers to put up a good fight.
0: So, I mean, obviously, I don't want to speak too prematurely. Obviously, we'll get into it once we get into it, probably on Sunday. We'll tap into it. But, the defending champions. So, I mean, we'll tap into the details and things of that nature over the next few days. We have Sunday, Monday, and partly a Tuesday before game one. But it's a defending champion. So, it's a tall task. We understand that.
9: He didn't have a breakdown. You just got to get to the film and get to game one and see if you can survive one of those two games in Oklahoma City, because they're not going to be messing around. And, you know, if Luka comes back, now this thing is ratcheted up. If you throw in Austin Reeves, you throw in the full complement of what the Lakers are supposed to be, and it comes even though Luka might not be 100%. Austin Reeves clearly isn't 100%. LeBron James hasn't been 100% because he hasn't had teammates who have taken enough of the load off of his plate, in my opinion, over the last 4 years of his career. So he's always playing through something, but this thing could be very interesting if Luka Doncic is able to come back and give the Lakers something, which would be a good shot.
10: Yeah, I don't think that – I'm not expecting to see Luka playing in this series or playing well. I think the Lakers are going to have to sink or swim without him.
9: All right. Well, one of those deals, we'll see where things go. Coming up next on game day, the New York Knicks. Can you believe it? The New York Knicks have heated up. Are they the best team in the East? Finally, we'll get to that next on ESPN Radio and the ESPN app.
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1: Happy Sunday morning. Welcome to Triton Talk. It's the Mariners and Royals game three of the series. We have a big fun show for you today. Fresh off of the ceremonies last night, the celebration of Randy Johnson, his career. We have some fun stuff coming up with Randy Johnson. We have a couple of tell me a stories, some really good ones. One from Jack Morris about Randy's no-hitter. Also, one from John Kruk about the All-Star game involving Randy Johnson. We have Riz Remembers as well involving Randy Johnson. So we have some number 51 celebration on Triton Talk today. Also, a couple of conversations with some Mariners pitchers. Cole Wilcox, I get a chance to know one of the relievers for the Mariners. And also, Emerson Hancock was just brilliant last night. We kind of dive into some of the things he's doing differently this year compared to previous years and what's gone into some of his massive success so far we've seen this season. Triton Talk brought to you by Chevy Silverado. Take on the Northwest with Chevy Silverado. But we're going to start Triton Talk today with our tribute to number 51, Randy Johnson.
2: A final member of the class of 15 struck fear in the hearts of most anyone who dared enter a batter's box against him. Randy Johnson, welcome to Cooperstown.
3: The big guy is ready to come back with a 1-2 pitch and a 1-2 pitch. Swing and a miss! He's done it! Randy Johnson has braved the eighth inning. And he has just struck out his 11th man. An amazing performance by the big unit. Strike away from the shutout, his seventh consecutive victory, his 288th strikeout of the year, and his 11th of the night. And everybody is up, pulling for the big unit to do it. With his brand, with his K. 1-2 pitch on the way, swing, and a miss, and it's over. And he did it. He put it right on the rump of the old steer and burned it right in there.
4: We were all a little rough around the edges when I got here. I had a bad haircut, could throw really hard, but couldn't throw strikes.
5: Presenting El Rando Grando.
6: John Kruk fanning himself off. Johnson has had pitches clocked at as much as 102 miles per hour in Major League play.
7: Look at the next step. I don't blame John one bit.
3: He wants no part of Randy Johnson. On a June night at the Kingdome in 1990, the big unit wrote his first chapter in the Mariners' history book.
8: A man all alone with himself, but not all alone here, as 24,000 incredibly rabid Mariner fans are looking for that final strike. That will set Mariner history. Here comes the left-hander's wind. The 0-2 pitch on the way. Swing! It's over! He has done it! High fastball, Randy Johnson being mobbed. Randy Johnson with the first Mariner no-hitter in history, and they are going crazy. Everybody saluting the tallest man to ever put on a uniform in the history of baseball.
4: Within about 3 or 4 years, I grew with confidence and control, and that's one reason why Seattle has a big place in my heart, because you, the fans, got to see the unpolished version, and then towards the middle of my career here, you were starting to see what the possibilities were when I could start throwing strikes.
3: And everybody up looking for another strikeout, and Randy's wind, the 0-2 pitch on the way to Bellhorn. Strike three, call, and there's 19. So Randy Johnson, a sizzling fastball right on the inside corner to Bellhorn. Only Steve Carlton, Tom Seaver, and David Cone have 19, and that is a new American League record by a left-hander.
9: Randy joined the 300-strikeout club in 1993 with this strikeout of Ruben Sierra on the way to 308 for the season.
3: And the fans can smell it. They are upstanding, ready to explode should Randy Johnson slip a strike by Ruben Sierra. Sitting right on the precipice of history is Randy. The 2-2 pitch, swing and a miss, and he's done it! Randy Johnson has 300!
9: All of Randy's hard work paid off in the Mariners' dream season of 1995. His 18-2 record led to the Cy Young Award, his first and first ever for a Mariner.
3: Now the left-hand branding iron hot. The 1-2 pitch. Key inserted. It's over right over the heart of the plate. Randy looks to the skies. That is covered by the Dome and Bedlam as the Mariners now erupt. 19 long years of frustration is over.
10: When the fans get into it, they cheer and they give you inspiration and adrenaline. A lot of times across the street in the kingdom, when I had a hitter 0-2 or 2-2 in a situation to strike out, the fans were always standing and cheering.
11: Oh, man, on their feet the whole time.
10: Fans, especially here in Seattle, had a huge impact on my success. And, I'm truly and will always be thankful. And like I said, sincerely, this is my home away from home.
3: And they're going to go down and get the big guy, Randy Johnson. And listen to this ovation when the Cy Young is called in. Listen to this.
1: So many great memories celebrating Randy Johnson last night, number 51. Next at number 51 out there in left center field, Ichiro, and Randy Johnson, number retired last night. We'll have some more fun stuff on Randy coming up. In the meantime, Emerson Hancock did his best Randy Johnson impression last night. We'll talk with Emerson Hancock when we come back. We'll do that as Trident Talk continues right after this.
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17: 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Miss the

0: the game to Kansas City, but Hancock was brilliant. It just extends what has been a great start to the season for Emerson. We recently caught up with Emerson to talk about he's doing a lot of things differently this year compared to years past. So we dive into some of that, including his arsenal.
1: Can we break down some arsenal at this point and kind of what we're looking at? Describe where your sweeper is for you and your progression as a pitcher.
2: Yeah, it's gotten a lot better. I think toward the end of last year, just using it when I did, it just kind of gave me some confidence to know that it could be a really good pitch for me. And so then again, you know, used it a ton in the offseason, got really good feel for it, kind of got a really good grip that I like. And, you know, this spring just went out and wanted to see kind of how I was able to use it, whether it's, is it early, is it late, is it kind of all over? And for me, it's so far I've been able to use it right and left, early and late. And I think it just kind of slows it down a little bit. Everything's a little firmer. This is just a little bit slower. So I feel like that kind of helps keep them off balance a little bit.
1: What's been the key to getting it locked in?
2: The biggest thing is the grip for me, and then really just the feel of like the intensity that you want to throw it at. For me, I don't feel like I'm throwing it as hard as possible. It's almost like throw it, you know, as aggressive as you can under control in a way. And that's when I can feel like I'm out in front and kind of creating the spin that I need to.
1: I think people would love to hear about grip exploration. Like, how do you go about finding the right grip? Is it teammates? Is it YouTube? Like, what does that process look like?
2: I think it's just your trial. It's just trial and error. You're trying a bunch of different things. It's amazing just what, you know, a different grip on any pitch can make the ball do without changing anything, because the idea is to just switch the grip around and throw it everything just like a fastball in a way. And so that's where I feel like it's gotten. And, you know, you can mess around. Like, I can kind of tell, like, if it's breaking a certain way, if it's a little bit more depthy, like where I need to go on the ball. So, no, it's been cool to mess around with it.
1: So you're throwing a sweeper and a slider, right?
2: Yeah.
1: So what is the difference in your mind between the two?
2: Sweeper's a little bit more break, a little bit slower. Slider for me, a little bit sharper, less break. It's harder. It's firmer. It's a pitch that you can use early and late. I think with lefties, it'll help a ton to just have something that I can go to with two strikes or to get ahead. And it, for me, it feels more like a heater. It's just like you're almost staying behind the ball a little bit longer, and you just kind of want to throw it as hard as you can. Again, under control.
1: Right. Of course. Of course. Yeah. And you've been messing around with a new changeup, is that right? Tell us about the exploration there.
2: I mean, I think I'm always, you know, that's the one pitch that, you know, I've always been able to have really good feel for it. I knew the two breaking balls were going to be important, but then also I feel like there's guys that I watch around the league. Like, I love how Logan Webb uses his changeup. I just love how it's like at any time he can throw that thing in there, and it can be, or he can be behind in the count and get back in with it. And just in my head, like, that's kind of what I want to be able to do with it. Kind of the, you know, you don't have to, it kind of takes pressure off all the other pitches in a way. It's like a cycle. It's like, I can throw this anytime, and then you can go back to the other one. So again, yeah, you're messing around with, you know, kick changes are a big thing now. Sure. Just trying to get the seams to kick a certain way, but I'm always messing around with the ball to kind of see what the movement does.
1: And you've always been a changeup guy. I mean, that was one of your pitches, right? So what is the difference between what you were throwing now and what you're messing around with now?
2: Really, the main one that I've been throwing is the same one.
1: Same one.
2: It's the same one. I messed around a couple times. I've messed around a couple in the bullpen. You're always trying to find a way to just, hey, if I just do this, what's it going to make the ball do?
1: Okay.
2: Is it going to be a real weapon with two strikes? It's a never-ending cycle of always trying to you're trying to find a way to make things better, but also there's a balance that comes with that.
1: I mean, that feels like the culture with the starting rotation, right? Is always seeing what else you can do or trying to get better. It seems like that is a common theme with every starter on this team.
2: Yeah, I mean, I think it's fun to watch guys do it too, and everyone has a different cue in their head, or they have a different grip with how they throw the ball. So I mean, it's just as a pitcher as where the game is, you have to always continue to try to go down that avenue. But then, like I said, there's also a balance to it. You can go too far on it, have to kind of bring yourself back. So it's about trying new things, mess around with it, see what happens. If it doesn't work, throw it out.
1: That's right. One of the other common themes that we see with the rotation, two different fastballs. What's the advantage of throwing two different ones, four seam, two seam?
2: I think it just... doesn't allow hitters to kind of plane you up in a way. Like they know, it's like they can kind of see heater and one's, you know, breaking hard in on their hands, one's kind of staying on the line and going.

0: up. I just think it gives you two completely different looks. And I think when you're trying to get guys out two or three times, sometimes four in a game, the more that you're able to do that, it just kind of keeps them from really focusing in on one.
1: How different of a pitcher do you think you are right now than you were when you first came up?
0: I would say like a lot better for sure. Like it's hard to kind of, you know, judge it in a way, but I think that like that's kind of the goal, right? Like
1: sure.
0: The goal is you're chasing this finished product that you feel like you can never quite get there because you're always changing, you're always adapting. I mean, I think the biggest thing for me since I've gotten up has just been health. Like I've been healthy. Like I've been able to consistently have good off seasons and put in the time and the work in the bullpen and really have no setbacks. So that's something that I've been, you know, really grateful for because it just, you don't want that. Like you want to just continue on and continue chipping away at it and getting better as time goes on. So, but I really like where we're at so far.
1: Yeah. And the reason I ask and beyond stuff, but I think about your progression now, you've been in the rotation, you've pitched out of the bullpen, you've pitched in the postseason. Like you have checked off a lot of different boxes in your major league career. So to me, that question is more than just stuff. It goes beyond the mental side and everything else.
0: Yeah, I mean, I think that's part of the journey. That's part of this career that you're in. It's something that, you know, if you'd have told me in 23, like that's what we were gonna do, it's like it'd have been completely different. Like, I mean, Woody came up to me after one of the games in Toronto. He was like, "Hey, like, what if I had told you at the beginning of the year you'd have closed out Game 2 of the ALCS in Toronto?" It's like, I don't know if I would have believed you, but that's the cool part of this game. It really is. You know, if you're just, you know, focused on the right things, focused on getting better, and when you get an opportunity, you got to go out there and try to take advantage of it and try to help us win.
1: How do you describe those environments, especially at home in Seattle, those playoff environments?
0: Yeah, it's fun. I mean, that's what you want to play in. That's passion. That's energy. That's just from pitch one. You know, the fans are in it, and that's just, as a kid, you can't ask for anything more to go out there, and you just makes you want to go out there and do everything you can for the fans to try to get a win.
1: It's funny, you pitched out of the pen last year. It felt like you were in Tacoma for a day, tried it out, and then you're in the bullpen with the Mariners. Did you learn something about pitching, about yourself in that time out of the pen?
0: Yeah, I learned a ton. I think the biggest thing is the bullpen almost kind of forces you to have confidence in a way, because as a starter, you have so much work building up all week long. And, you know, if something gets off a little bit, you know, just the way we're wired, it's, no, I mean, just go in there and, you know, do what you do well, throw strikes and compete. So I think the biggest thing I learned was you don't need nearly as much as what you think, because at the end of the day, you don't have a choice. Mm-hmm. The phone rings, you get hot, you warm up, you go in the game.
1: Yeah,
0: you know, it's
1: just,
0: it's a whole different mindset. You're showing up every day, you know, you don't know how the game's going to go. Am I going to have to pitch? Am I not? Like, it's fun to an extent, and then starting is completely different.
1: Yeah, I feel like the mental side too, because as a reliever, it feels like you're forced to get rid of the next day because you could be on the mound again that day, whereas a starter feels like you have no choice but to sit with whatever happened for a handful of days.
0: Yeah, I think even for me, like I think the less time to be able to think or to be able to say, oh, well, let me try to do this. I just think that's so helpful because like you said, you go in, you pitch really well. It doesn't really matter. The next day, you need to be in there again. Mm-hmm. So you don't have time to sit here and say, oh, I did this. I want to work on this. Just, again, show up to the park, and the phone rings, it's you, go in there and see what you can do.
1: As a starter, what do you do to try and, let's say you have a bad start, which happens to everybody, what do you try and do to get past that before your next start?
0: I mean, I think something that, you know, all starters experience, like, you don't want, obviously, that to happen, but at the end of the day, like, you don't want that one to carry over into the next one. Like, mm-hmm. I think this is such a game in which you take it for what it is, you learn from it, but then like you're trying to be the most consistent player and person every day you come into a clubhouse. So it's like you got to be able to show up the next day as if you had a great one, if nothing real. It's like you just got to be able to go attack your work day in and day out and just move on from it, because the quicker you can move on, then you're like, okay, it's clear, it's behind me, now we're focused on the next one.
1: Yeah, when you look around the clubhouse and you think about this season, what excites you the most when you look at this team?
0: I think what excites me the most is just another chance to go out there and compete and just to go out there and have this group, the special group that we have, and go out there and get back with our fans, because I know, you know, they're ready for this year, we're ready for this year, and again, you know, we're going to take it a day at a time, but we're going to go out there and compete as hard as we can for them night in and night out. And, you know, at the end of this thing, hopefully we're the last team standing.
1: Yeah. What was your favorite moment from last year?
0: I got a – I mean, I think just for me, like, the celebration in the clubhouse of just, you know, being able to do that, like, that is what – it is so special. It's so much fun because – you know, you grind all year long to just really have that, you know, 30-minute hour celebration with, like, everyone, though. It's not just your team. Like, it's staff. It's everyone gets to enjoy it because, you know, it takes all of us to be able to accomplish that. So when I look back, it's really just those moments right there, like in the clubhouse, you're celebrating after, you know, clinching, moving on, like, that was really cool.
1: I'm glad you said that because I always think the same thing. It's fun when you're watching the celebration. You see the different people that maybe are not household names to everyone, Mariner fans, but there are so many people behind the scenes that make this all go. It is fun to see everyone get a chance to celebrate.
0: No, it's cool. It's special. I mean, everyone's in there. You know, it's just like, but that's what makes this thing go is, you know, it takes all of us. It takes everyone, you know, top to bottom to go and accomplish something special. And, you know, like we talk about, like, we have the people that are able to pour into the players and all sorts of things, which we're very lucky for. So, like I said, I think we're just ready to get this next year started and get it rolling.
1: It's funny to look around and see just babies everywhere, and you're part of that. Tell us about the little one.
0: Yeah, so we had our first one. Our first son, his name is Miles, back in November. It has been the biggest blessing for me and Haley, and it's been so much fun having him out here, you know, early on, just bringing him to the park for the first time. I mean, he's 3 months old. He's got no clue what's going on. But, I mean, it's just such a full circle moment. Like this is cool. Like, you get to have your family here. Your son gets to do whatever. And, you know, now he's in a commercial. So it's like...
1: TV star already.
0: Exactly. It's like I'm telling Haley, I was like, he's got no idea. You know, like, I can't wait to show him this one day, show the pictures, whatever it might be. But... It's been a huge blessing. It's been awesome.
1: Does it change your perspective on anything?
0: I think so. I mean, obviously, yes, it does, because it, you know, it's, you know, baseball is baseball, and then, you know, your family is, you know, what matters, and spending time with them. But for me, in a way, it's also like I want him to be able to experience this life in a way too. Like, I'd love to. It gives me motivation, you know, to play as long as possible, because, like, I want him to be walking through the clubhouse and high-fiving everybody and playing catch with him on a backfield. Like, those are the really cool things that you envision happening. And so, but, like, as always, like, you have a, whatever your day is at the park, you get to go home, see him smile, play with him, whatever it is. Like, that's what really means a lot to me.
1: So, when does the baseball go on the hand? When
0: I've been trying. I have. It's every day or two, I have, like, a little squishy ball. It's like, hey, just see how it feels. But he's starting to grab things, and he's probably grabbing things a little bit more with the left than what I want to.
1: Yeah. Oh, okay.
0: But we'll see. It'll probably even out.
1: Boy, if this group stays together, you're going to have quite a team.
0: I know. We're going to have some buddies. We're going to have a whole travel ball team here before long.
1: I love that.
0: I know. It'll be cool.
1: That's great.
0: Yeah.
1: Emerson, thank you so much for the time.
0: Awesome. Thanks, Gary.
1: That's really great to hear from Emerson Hancock. And just what a start to the season. It's been a little insight there about what he's doing, the changes he's made. And, boy, has it paid off. He has been outstanding so far this year. And none better than last night. 14 punch-outs. A great night here at T-Mobile Park. We'll come back. We have a little more Randy Johnson celebration. Riz remembers. We have that coming your way right after this.
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1: It is Trident Talk. Welcome back to it. Well, we had the Randy Johnson celebration last night, number 51, so we thought it'd be a good time for another edition of Riz Remembers, this one about Game 5 that featured Randy Johnson.
6: Well, time now for another Riz Remembers, and let's go back to the biggest game and the biggest hit in the history of the Mariners franchise. Let's go back to a late Sunday afternoon, October the 8th of 1995. Game 5 of the American League Division Series between the Mariners and the New York Yankees. The Mariners finally made it to the playoffs with that one victory against the California Angels. Now they're in the Division Series. They fly to New York for Game 1. They lose that game. They lose Game 2 in 15 innings on a home run by Jim Leyritz. Now the Mariners have to fly all the way back home to Seattle looking to win three games at home at the Kingdom. In Game 3, Randy Johnson started for the Mariners and Jack McDowell started for the Yankees. Now, that's very significant to this story. Randy wins Game 3 and the Mariners are still alive. Here comes Game 4, and there's Edgar Martinez with not one but two home runs, including a grand slam and seven runs batted in, and the Mariners win Game 4 and the series is tied. And here comes Game 5 of the American League Division Series. In the bottom of the eighth inning, Ken Griffey Jr. hit one of his five home runs in the American League Division Series. Later on in that inning, the bases are loaded. Doug Strange draws a walk, and the game is tied at 4-4. And it stayed that way until the later stages of the ballgame. Going to the ninth inning, manager Lou Piniella goes to his bullpen to get Randy Johnson. Manager Buck Showalter goes to his pen to get Jack McDowell. Here's Dave Niehaus's description of when Randy Johnson came in the ballgame in the ninth inning.
9: And they're going to go down and get the big guy, Randy Johnson. And listen to this ovation when the Cy Young is called in. Listen to this. To get that adrenaline pumping, it's here right now.
10: Pitching Game 4 and then going out to the bullpen and coming out to pitch in Game 5, you pitch solely on adrenaline. I know that now firsthand because I did then, and I did it once in Game 6 and Game 7 after up in Arizona. But when the fans get into it, they cheer and they give you inspiration and adrenaline. That's why fans can be a big impact.
6: A thunderous roar from the crowd to see the big unit in the game in relief. Going to the bottom of the 11th inning, Jack McDowell still on the mound in relief for New York. Here comes Joey Cora. A bunt base hit along the first baseline. Don Mattingly can't make the tag. Here comes Junior a few pitches later. A base hit into straightaway center field. And up comes Edgar Martinez to face Jack McDowell.
9: And the 0-1 pitch on the way to Edgar Martinez. Swung on the line down the left field line for a base hit. Here comes Joy. Here is Junior to third base. They're going to wave him in. The throw to the plate will be late. The Mariners are going to play for the American League Championship. I don't believe it. It just continues. My, oh, my.
6: I was able to catch up with Edgar Martinez, and Edgar talked about what it was like walking up to home plate on that historic night.
11: I remember the previous at-bat, kind of similar situation. I struck out. Remember the pitch. It was a split-finger fastball, and I thought, you know, how I missed that pitch. I remember that Norm came to me and said, hey, be ready. You're gonna win this game for us. Be ready. It's gonna come up again, and you're gonna win this game. So walking to the plate, I kind of started thinking about it, and I just thought I'm gonna get this pitch again. So I took a fastball first pitch, and then I got the split, and that's when I hit the double.
6: How about that? And that's our Riz Remembers. October the 8th, 1995, Game 5 of the American League Division Series between the Mariners and the New York Yankees. What a night for Edgar Martinez, for the Seattle Mariners, and you fans in the Pacific Northwest.
1: That was a good one, featuring Randy Johnson heavily, of course. We have a fun conversation coming up with Cole Wilcox next. Also, Tell Me Your Stories are great coming up. We've got John Kruk, Jack Morris. So all that is on the way when we come back right after this on Trident Talk.
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1: It is Trident Talk. Great to have you with us here on a Sunday afternoon. We're getting close to the pregame show, Mariners and Royals Game 3 of the series. Cole Wilcox has been an increasingly important part of the bullpen for the Mariners. Aaron and I had a chance to sit down with one of the newest Mariners relievers and get a chance to know him a little bit.
17: Cole, welcome to the Mariners. What have been your earliest days as a Mariner so far been like?
18: It's been awesome. I've really enjoyed it. It's a great clubhouse. They've been nothing but good to me, and it's been fun being up and getting to see some new places. So it's been awesome.
1: Okay, you made your major league debut before you got to the Mariners. Yeah, Tampa Bay was in a weird situation, obviously, with everything that went on. So you made your debut at Steinbrenner Field.
18: Yeah.
1: It had to feel a little different, taking the mound at T-Mobile Park again?
18: Yeah, definitely. Everybody always asked what it was like, but I didn't really have any frame of reference. So Steinbrenner felt normal to me, but, yeah, it was different for sure. I always want to make a good first impression, too, being in a good spot, new spot, and run a really good team. So you just want to help contribute any way you can.
17: You come from an organization in Tampa known for pitching and developing pitching, and you come to one that's equally known for developing pitching. What was it like for you when you found out you were moving organizations?
18: It was awesome. I'm super close with Emerson. We went to college together. We were in each other's weddings. So he reached out really quick, obviously, and it's been, there's been a lot of similarities for sure, and it was good to go to somewhere that there's some familiarity to. Made it pretty comfortable, so... they do a great job, and clearly the results speak for themselves. The guys we developed, and so it's been fun to be a part of it.
1: Hey, what do you think of Emerson's start to the season so far?
18: It's funny. When I got here, he's throwing it really well, and everybody's like, "Can you believe this?" And I'm like, "Well, I mean, yeah. The last thing I saw is what he was doing." So, yeah, it's not shocking to me. He's a great person, and he works really, really hard. So it's not shocking at all that he's doing what he's doing now. He's a pro, in every facet of it. So it was just a matter of time.
17: Hey, you and Hancock, rotation mates at Georgia. What was Emerson like in college?
18: The same he is now. He's the same. He hasn't changed a bit. He's just a good person. He's got a great heart. And he was great to me when I was getting recruited, when he hosted me on a recruiting visit, and all the way through. So he's been the same guy since I've known him. He's just fun to be around, enjoys having a good time, and works really hard.
1: Outside of the Mariners winning the World Series, how important would it be for Georgia to win the national championship?
18: About as important of anything that's outside of my life. Yeah. That's about, yeah, anything that's in stuff that doesn't directly involve me, it's probably number one.
17: Now, we know Emerson's a huge college football fan. Are you on the same page as him?
18: I've forgotten more about college football than Emerson knows. Let's put it that way.
17: Wow.
18: Yeah.
17: He's that dialed?
18: Emerson, no, I'm not.
1: He's saying.
17: Oh,
18: I've forgotten more than he knows.
17: You've forgotten.
18: Yeah. Emerson, he's
17: a nobody.
18: He enjoys football. We'll put it that way. He enjoys football.
17: Wow, it's yes. A fun little weekend hobby.
18: Yeah. That's just a laugh and move on type thing. When Georgia loses, that affects my month.
17: One game affects your month.
18: Yeah. Depends on who it is, but yeah.
17: Now, are you going on, like, posting boards and blogs, and you're reading about the recruits?
18: I'm subscribed.
17: You're subscribed.
18: Yeah. I'm subscribed. Yeah. Yeah, but it's not just Georgia. Like, College Football Saturdays are like, those are the days. I would petition to all Saturdays in the fall should be off days.
17: Oh.
18: That's where I'm at. Yeah.
17: Wow.
18: Yeah. I love it. That's like growing up, like, that was the day. Like, everything is get all your work done in the morning, watch football in the afternoon.
17: Now, you're big. You're 6'5"?
18: Yeah, about 6'5".
17: 230-something?
18: No, I haven't seen 230 in a while. I'm probably about 250-ish right now.
17: Okay.
18: Yeah.
17: Did you play football?
18: I did, but not all the way through high school. I wasn't this size. So I was tall, but I wasn't, like, filled out. Okay. I think I was 185 my freshman year. So I played quarterback and safety, actually. But I wish I would have played and been this size and used it a little bit more. Yeah.
17: You wish you were 6'5", 250 in high school.
18: I do. Yeah. I do.
17: Don't we
18: all? I wish I would have filled out a little bit earlier.
1: So do you live near Georgia? Do you go to games? And
18: yeah. Okay. I live about 3 hours. I haven't been to a game. I went to the playoff game a couple years ago. I didn't go to a game last year. But yeah, I usually go to multiple.
1: Okay.
18: But I do enjoy watching all the other games, too, so that has to be a good one. I'm not going to go to, like, one where we're favored by 35 points or something.
1: Which school do you not like the most?
18: Tennessee. It's not even close.
1: Okay, that was very quick.
18: Not even close.
17: Not Florida?
18: There's not a close second.
17: Really?
18: Florida would be second, but I live on the Georgia-Tennessee line. I've grew up around Tennessee fans my whole life. The worst fan base in sports. You don't know it until you experience it. Like, I try to tell people. And then their team will end up playing them in a bowl game or something. I see it now. Yeah.
17: Do you generally just not like the color orange at all either?
18: No, yeah. I mean, all the teams that we hate are orange. Florida, Tennessee, Auburn.
17: Oh.
18: So.
17: Okay. Yeah,
1: checkered end zone? Not a fan?
18: No, horrible. I want to go to every stadium in college football, but I will never go to Neyland. Never. Ever.
17: Now, how does your wife feel about Georgia football,
18: she
17: college
18: went
17: football.
18: She's a dog. She graduated from Georgia. Yeah.
17: Okay.
18: Yeah, she is. Not to the level I am, but she likes going to the games and stuff. So, yeah, she's a diehard.
1: So, like Emerson, you had a baby in the offseason, right?
18: I did.
1: Okay.
18: Yeah.
1: Yeah, tell us about the young one.
18: It's awesome. It's, like, the best thing in the world. I'm missing her now. It's the first time I've been away from her for a little bit. But, she's great. She does really well. Like, in public, like, going to games and stuff, made easy on my wife. So it's good. My wife's a saint. So it's been great. It's been an awesome experience.
17: On the mound for you this year, you've really taken advantage of the opportunities you've been given so far in a Mariners uniform. What has it been like for you? You're pitching for a new team. You're you have a role on this team where you're trying to, you've had some situations where you've had to get more than three outs in a game. What has it been like for you when actually you're up on the mound and you have to do your job and you know you're trying to secure more of a long-term role this year with the ball club? What's it been like for you?
18: Yeah, it's been really fun. Since I've gotten here, they've breathed nothing but confidence into me. And they've made it known like that they want me to be a part of the team and help us win. So that's been good. And just, you know, when I'm in that environment, I feel a lot better. I think last year I wasn't really expecting to get the call up, I guess. It's towards the very end of the year. And your debut is just such a weird experience. It's almost like just an event, like a vacation a little bit. But this time it felt so much different, just like coming and it's like, okay, like we're just playing baseball. Here's a scouting report, like, go compete. And so I'm better in that environment, and just going out and having the support of everybody else has made it a lot easier, and just trying to, like you said, just make the most of my role, whatever that is on that day, and it could differ from day to day, and just go in there and get outs like I've always done. And going multiple is something that I've always done, because I was a starter up until last year. So going multiple is nothing new. I went multiple most times last year. So it's not something that I'm uncomfortable doing. And, you know, whatever it takes for that day, how many outs I need to get, like that's what I'm going to go do.
1: As you mentioned, you haven't been a reliever all that long. How is your comfort level in that role now?
18: Yeah, it's way more comfortable. I did a little bit in college when I first got there, and that helped a lot. Just kind of getting some of the routines and do's and don'ts. You know, don't throw too much. Don't burn yourself out for the next day if you don't go in. Stuff like that. And then last year, I kind of got thrown in a lot of different roles, which helped me a lot going into this year. Whether it was multiple, closing games, opening, like all kinds of roles I did it last year. So kind of got my feet wet with a lot of that stuff, and I'm thankful for it because I think it's going to make me better moving forward.
17: Cole Wilcox is our guest, Mariners reliever. You mentioned a few moments ago the Mariners have really given you a lot of confidence. It seems like, especially on the pitching side of things, the Mariners try so hard to simplify and to empower.
18: Yeah.
17: What have the Mariners done on both those fronts for you specifically?
18: Yeah, you hit the nail on the head, both of those. Simplifying the game is, to me, the most important part of once you get in season. You know, you work all offseason to get yourself where you want it to be. And you continue to kind of tweak those things in season. But once you get on the mound, you want to make it as simple as possible. And their philosophy and the Rays' philosophy is very simple. Like, you have good stuff, throw it over the plate. Compete with it. Know it's good and compete with it. And they've kind of just showed me my stuff, how it grades, and just showed me, like, hey, you have really, really good stuff that gets out to this level, and just go use it. So that's kind of been the message, and the simplification of the game, like I said, it just makes the day-to-day way easier.
17: Even when a team, and in this case multiple teams, have told you that, is it still hard to embrace throwing it over the plate?
18: Yeah, I think so, especially like when you make a jump, you know. And for me, it's been from college to pro ball and then to double A, then triple A. So you have that in the back of your mind, like, well, is it going to work here? And I think it takes just, you know, you see that first rollover and it's like, okay, you know, it is going to work here. And that's what kind of helped me last year, you know. It wasn't the best outing, but there's a lot of results that were kind of out of my control, and there was a lot of rollovers that got through, and it's like, okay, like the results were bad, but it wasn't like I just couldn't get outs. You know, it wasn't like I just couldn't make it happen. So I think, you know, getting your feet wet is so important, and I don't know if you ever want to get comfortable, but just kind of knowing that you can go out there and get the job done is big.
1: Is what you're throwing the same?
18: Yeah, the same stuff. I think it's ticked up a little bit. Just try to get, you know, going into the offseason, you always want to crisp everything up.
1: Mm-hmm.
18: And so that was kind of the goal this year. And, you know, I think it's mostly the same stuff, but I would say it's a tick better.
1: Have you refined what you throw being a reliever as opposed to a starter? Are there differences on how you go about it?
18: Yeah, there's definitely differences. You know, you're only going to face somebody once most of the time. You know, there might be a situation where you face a couple guys twice. But really, you just want to throw your best stuff the most often. And, you know, as a starter, I threw five pitches. And I'll still mix in five, but it's not like I want all the hitters to see all my stuff. It's just, hey, if this is working today, I'm going to throw it. Like last outing, I really only threw two of the pitches because they were both pretty good, so I just stuck with it. So it just kind of day-to-day, what feels good, what feels best, what's working, and then once you find out what's working, you just stick to it.
17: Did your velo take a noticeable jump once you moved to the bullpen last year?
18: It did, but I felt like I was in a really good spot going into the spring training, so I don't think it would have been a huge difference starting either, if that makes sense. I never started, so I can't tell, but before I had TJ in 21 in college, like, I threw really hard. And first year of pro ball, I threw really hard. After surgery, it took a while to get back. But I feel like I was in a good spot last year going into it. So it did take a tick up, but I think it would have been close to that if I started to.
19: When you look around at the bullpen, your teammates there, what are your overall thoughts on this Mariners bullpen?
18: It's a great bullpen. It's a great group of guys, and it's really talented. And, I mean, I knew that coming in. Like, you know, been around the game a long time. I know those guys, Matt Brash and Gabe and Bizzardo and all those guys. Like, they're really, really good. So coming in and getting to be a part of that and being a part of what they did last year is special. And getting to see them work and how they go about their business and stuff that I can kind of apply to my game has been awesome. Nola, our bullpen coach, is the man. So it's an awesome environment down there, and I've really enjoyed it.
17: As you've probably witnessed firsthand, Spire and Munoz, they like to be hit before they take the
18: mound.
17: So last year's Tony Arnrich, and now it's Austin Nola. He's having to learn. He has to take his big bear paws and slap him right in the chest.
18: Yeah, and they don't mess around either. It's not like a love tap. Like, they get smacked. So I'm not really like that. I'm kind of – I don't know. I don't try to go into the game super wound up. I mean, once you get in there, like, your heart's beating everything. But, yeah, I mean – those guys know what they need. Like, that's kind of the point of this game, is just figure out what you need and do it. And clearly those guys have been incredibly successful. So
17: you're just a normal person. Here's a normal person who throws 97.
18: Yeah, I feel like I'm pretty normal, but I don't know. Some people might disagree.
17: Maybe Emerson?
18: I don't know. Yeah, you have to get Emerson's thoughts on that. You never know what he's thinking.
19: But so you're not taking a punch before you go out? Okay.
18: Nah.
17: We're just trying to narrow down who needs to get hit.
18: No, I don't think I need to get hit.
19: That's the important stuff.
18: Maybe I'm missing out on something.
17: You can throw 99.
18: Yeah, true. Might get a tick or two.
17: Hey, Cole, man, this has been great. Thank you so much for hanging out for a little bit.
18: Yeah, thank y'all. I appreciate it.
19: That is one of my low-key favorite aspects when Munoz and Spire take the field. The big hit to the chest before they take the mound, which is pretty fun, offered by Nola this time around. That was Cole Wilcox. We've had a real Georgia theme. We've had Wilcox. We have Hancock on this episode of Trident Talk. We have some fun stuff coming up next. Tell me a story. We have two Tell Me a Stories coming up next. They both involve Randy Johnson. They're both great. So we're going to do that, and we come back right after this.
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19: Welcome back to Trident Talk. 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That's J-A-K apostrophe S, Jack's Grill. Well, we've been celebrating Randy Johnson all weekend. And as we know, tell me a story that's... it's my favorite segment that we have on this show, and I found two great stories about Randy Johnson. The first one is told by Jack Morris, and for a little context, this is from when Randy Johnson threw his no-hitter against the Tigers. Mike Heath was the last batter for Detroit in that game, and Heath swung at a fastball. Rick, what would you say? Like chin level? Is that fair to say?
4: Maybe high. It was over his head.
19: Yeah, so that's what we're talking about. So that's the context of this story from Jack Morris.
21: We couldn't win there. It didn't matter what team I was on. We couldn't win in Seattle. The great team of 1984, the Tigers start off 35-5. We won 17 straight on the road. I pitched the last game in Anaheim to go 17-0 on the road to start the season. We go up to Seattle and got swept. And that's the kind of voodoo that was shaking our brains up in Seattle. That building, they had great teams, first of all. They had some really good teams. And they grinded up there. And, you know, for whatever reason, they had our number. They felt like they could beat us, and they did pretty well. I got to tell you my favorite King Dome memory. Randy Johnson threw a no-hitter against us there, and Mike Heath was the catcher. I wasn't pitching that day, but he was the catcher, and he swung at a strike over his head to finalize his no-hitter. And I was sitting in the dugout, and I just stayed there, and Mike came back into the dugout, and most of the guys were just watching the celebration on the field, and eventually they started working their way back into the locker room, and Mike eventually kind of crawled down the bench towards me, and it was just the two of us, and he looked at me and he says, "I just missed that pitch." And I said, "Mikey, you were out before you got in the box." And we laughed, and it was a wonderful day for Randy and the fans in Seattle. But it was a warm, fuzzy day for me, because we could acknowledge that the guy on the other side was just dominant, and there wasn't a whole lot we could do about it.
24: Another one to Scotty to hand to Randy Johnson, a man all alone with himself, but not all alone here, as 24,000 incredibly rabid Mariner fans are looking for that final strike. That will set Mariner history. Here comes the left-hander's wind. The 0-2 pitch on the way. Strike! It's over! He has done it! High fastball, Randy Johnson being mobbed by Scott Bradley down to greet him and the entire Mariner team. Here on the 2nd of June, it ends at 9:51 Pacific Daylight Time. Randy Johnson with the first Mariner no-hitter in history, and they are going crazy. Everybody saluting the tallest man to ever put on a uniform in the history of baseball. Randy Johnson has done it. He has no-hit the Detroit Tigers tonight, 2-0. My, oh my.
19: I love that story. It's so funny. I almost got that. No, you were out before you were in the batter's box.
4: Mike Heath needed a stepladder to reach that pitch. He was swinging from the time Randy started to let go of the pitch. But Randy was throwing 100 miles an hour, so he had to catch up to it. So no matter where it was, but where it was a foot over his head, high and wide. He swung and missed for strike three, and that was the final out of the first no-hitter in the history of the franchise. He didn't just miss it. No. So he had a long way to go to reach that thing. He needed a broomstick to hit it.
19: Yeah, no chance was the best way to put it. So here's the other tell me a story, and this is from one of the great all-star moments in baseball history, John Kruk batting against Randy Johnson in the all-star game. Here's John Kruk.
25: Well, I didn't really see any of them.
26: John Kruk.
5: fanning himself off. Johnson has had pitches clocked at as much as 102 miles per hour in Major League play.
7: Yeah, that's a scary dude, man.
8: Now, this ball, obviously just getting away from him, but watch the reaction of John Kruk. Would you say his heart is palpitating a bit?
7: You know, I kind of figured something was going to happen, but...
8: Look at the next step. I don't blame John one bit on his right leg.
7: Pudge Rodriguez was catching, and, you know, he told me, he said, hey, have some fun.
5: And he bailed out again at the breaking ball.
8: He wants no part of Randy Johnson. None.
4: Is it this kind of response?
8: I don't think so.
7: You know, everyone said, well, how would you have done if it was a regular season game? I said, I wouldn't have found out. It would have been an off day. So, yeah, it was interesting, though. I mean, it's an exhibition game. It's supposed to be fun, right?
8: You knew that was coming. John had no chance.
4: And Johnson works a 1-2-3 inning.
7: I tell people, you know, when I face Nolan Ryan and Dwight Gooden, when they're in their windup, there's like a surge of energy that goes through your body. And that's when you're standing in the batter's box because, you know, they throw so hard. You know, anything can happen. But I never had it sitting in the dugout, but I had it that day when Randy pitched, just sitting there watching him. You know, that surge of energy comes through you like, oh, my gosh, he could kill someone if he hit him.
19: You know, the one thing about that, it's all fun and games and laughs. The thing, though, that he's 100% right on, lefties didn't bat. Yeah, it was very rare. You know, the Kenny Loftons of the world, which you always respect that. He always played against Randy, but so many lefties were just out because there were no chance. There was no chance.
4: When Randy started, I fill out my lineup sheet here, and very few left-handed hitters in the lineup, and rightly so because Randy ate them up. He also ate up right-handed hitters, too, because of Mr. Snappy, the slider that was down and in to the right-handed hitters, and the fastball nobody could hit anyway. That's why he was so dominant. That's why it was a Hall of Fame pitcher. But watching John Kruk, that fear, watching that game, watching the All-Star game, I was afraid sitting in my family room because of John's fear in the batter's box. Yeah. Like you said, he could kill you if he hits you in the head. And he wanted no part of Randy Johnson. He had fun with it. And to this day, you know, it's a strikeout, but it's one of the great moments in All-Star history because it was fun.
19: It was fun.
4: It's an exhibition game, and it was fun.
19: And I feel like it was a glimpse on how hitters really felt.
4: Yes.
19: But in a real game, they couldn't show it. You would never show it.
4: Exactly.
19: But in the All-Star game, the guard was kind of down, and John Kruk was able to show it.
4: And then we saw a couple of the guys, you and I were talking before we went on the air, some guys had no chance against Randy, and Torrey Hunter and the other guy was somebody that would tip their cap to him.
19: Oh, Rex Hudler had one of those,
4: who was going to be on our pregame.
19: Larry Walker had a similar bat in the All-Star game, too.
4: Exactly. They tipped their hat to the guy, knowing that guy's pretty great. Yeah. He's going to go in the Hall of Fame, and, of course, he did in 2015.
19: Yeah, it's one of the fun things I think about a weekend like this. You reminisce about all the great stories, all the great moments. It's been fun to talk about Randy Johnson all weekend.
4: I looked behind me last night, and, of course, there was Randy with his family, his girlfriend, his kids, and granddaughter Penelope. But then there's the Hall of Famers back there. Mm. And you take a look at all those guys, you know, Griffey and Edgar and Felix and Dan Wilson and Jay Buhner. And all that history there just all comes back to you. You got them on your baseball cards behind our wall here up in the radio booth. I've got pictures. You just relive those wonderful moments.
19: Yeah, absolutely. It's been a really fun weekend reminiscing about Randy Johnson. We got the pregame show coming up in just a few minutes. Big thanks to everyone involved in this one, including Emerson Hancock and Cole Wilcox. In the meantime, we have the pregame show, Mariners and Royals, Game 3 of the series. It is coming your way next.
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11: Holy smokes, he did it!
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11: Holy smokes, what a catch by JP. 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
1: And welcome to the Mariners pregame show. Great to have you with us on a Sunday afternoon. Gary Hill with you and for Shannon Dreher today. As the Mariners looking to bounce back, a tough night last night. Well, the first eight innings were great. Emerson Hancock was brilliant last night. 14 punchouts, a career high, tying a career high, seven innings pitched. He was great. The Mariners had a lead going to the ninth. They couldn't hold it as the Royals take game two of the series, 3-2 in 10 innings. Royals won a one-run game on Friday as well, 7-6. So the Royals have taken the series. The Mariners still with this game left. They still have three against Atlanta coming up as well. So trying to turn things around on this homestand and build that momentum again after a game with a lot of mistakes last night. So the Mariners try to bounce back. The most pressing issues, as we take a look at the health report brought to you by Virginia Mason Franciscan Health, of course, involve Cal Raleigh. And just moments ago, Dan Wilson talking with the media. Apparently, Cal Raleigh said it's the right side that he tweaked at some point during Friday's game, and not a specific swing or a specific moment. They're awaiting more details from the MRI, but he did take some swings in the cage this morning. They're just trying to play it safe. So far, he has not been put on the IL, so that's good news, certainly.
4: Yeah, they're going to take it day by day. It's always scary when you talk about the side,
1: yes,
4: because that's usually an oblique. And hopefully, keep your fingers crossed, say a few novenas, and go to church and say a prayer, because Mariners need this guy in the lineup. Hopefully, it's something they could just cool down right away here in the next few days. Mm-hmm. And keep our fingers crossed he doesn't have to go on the IL, because he's Cal Raleigh.
1: Because he's Cal
4: Raleigh.
1: He's one
4: of the best players of the game of baseball.
1: Yeah. In the meantime, there is something to watch for in this game. Johnny Pareda is in the starting lineup, so they do have coverage at the catcher spot. But as this game plays out, without Cal going on the IL, you have Cole Young at second, you have J.P. Crawford at short, you have Rivas at third. There are no other infielders on the roster currently.
4: Right.
1: So if something were to happen to one of those guys, I guess it would probably be Mitch Garvey moving to third, who we see take ground balls at third base. So it's short term, it's a game, but it's something to watch in case something happens in this
4: exactly.
1: one.
4: Exactly. There's always a trickle-down effect. And to get Parada on the roster, they put Will Wilson on the injured list with a fractured finger.
19: Yeah, he hurt himself sliding in Tacoma, and it just hasn't gotten any better. They did some imaging and found a fracture there.
4: And he was your backup infielder.
19: Yeah. So, so it's short term. I'm sure they'll make a move to clear that up, depending on Cal's situation. Yeah, that's the trick. That's
4: How are you feeling? You okay?
19: I feel great.
4: Okay,
19: I'm okay.
4: Good. As long as you're all right.
19: Having me on the infield probably wouldn't be a good thing, but I feel fine up here.
4: I just need you up here, man.
19: That's the health report powered by Virginia Mason Franciscan Health, the sports medicine provider of the Seattle Mariners. This is what the lineup looks like for the Mariners against the lefty, Bubich on the hill. Rob Refsnyder, the DH, he's going to lead things off. Julio batting second and center. Josh Naylor at first base. Randy's going to clean up in left. You have JP, the shortstop. Cole Young at second. Connor Joe will be in right. Parada making his Mariners debut, not his Major League debut. He's the catcher. Leo Rivas will be the third baseman, batting ninth for the Mariners today. So that's how things line up for the Mariners, with Luis Castillo on the hill against Bubich coming up today as the Mariners looking to salvage the finale. You're with us inside the Western Washington Toyota radio booth. When we come back, we have Coach's Corner coming your way. We had a chance to catch up with Mariners pitching coach Pete Woodworth. We have that conversation coming up next as we continue with the Mariners pregame show.
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19: It's the Mariners pregame show, Mariners and Royals, game three of the series. Time for Coach's Corner. Aaron Goldsmith and I sat down with Mariners pitching coach Pete Woodworth.
1: We know this game is so mental, and for a long time, at least publicly, like the mental side was never openly talked about. Here we see Bonero traveling with the team in uniform, talking to guys all the time. It's very public. How important has he been to what goes on with the pitching staff?
25: I would argue he's one of the most important people on our staff. The work that he's done, and I can't speak on the offensive side, but the work that he's done with our pitchers is, there's a reason why all these guys are confident. This game is full of failure, but he's built a system and does a ton of work with these guys to help them debrief what just happened, understand what truly matters. He'd be a great guy to have on the show and dive a little bit deeper into what he does. And I know it's individually based guy to guy, but they've all done it, but Brian Wu, I know, took a big step in that last year and spent a lot of time with Byrne. And it's not just spending time with Byrne, it's the dedication to it. It's I said a lot, like, this game is tough, and guys get called up to the big leagues, and they may have really good stuff. They might be very talented, but, like, the game is going to punch you and kick you down. The guys that are mentally tough find ways to get out of that, and Byrne helps them find those tools in themselves. And, yeah, like I said, Brian has done a ton of work and dedication to it. It's just like the guys are on the field hitting right now. We're going to throw bullpens. That work is just as, if not more important than the actual physical preparation.
17: Pete Woodworth, Mariners pitching coach, is our guest. You would talk to a member of the training staff about one of your pitchers to see how his back or his arm or whatever is feeling. Do you ever check in with Adam about what he has experienced talking with one of your pitchers between the years? Like, is that a part of your check-ins as well?
25: Yeah. Byrne has been a part of our player plans for the last handful of years, which is good. Like, at the beginning of the year, he gets to be a part of that and hear how they're speaking. But what Byrne does with them is very personal. It's very one-on-one. I'm not following up with Byrne after every conversation. Be like, hey, what do you say?
17: I saw you talking to that guy.
25: And again, like, that's why Byrne's really good, is that he can separate that. He can be that person for them to unload all of their crap, all of the good, all of the bad. He's our

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Please try again later. 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
We're sorry. 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

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We're sorry. 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We're sorry. 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We're sorry. 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We're sorry. 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We're sorry. 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We're sorry. 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Please try again later. If you feel this is an error, please try again later. 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

right now. 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We're sorry. 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We're sorry. 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We're sorry. 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We're sorry. 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We're sorry. 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We're sorry. Due to content restrictions, this stream is not available in your area right now. 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We're sorry. 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We're sorry. 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We're sorry. 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We're sorry. 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We're sorry. 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We're sorry. 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We're sorry. 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

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We're sorry, due to content restrictions, this stream is not available in your area right now. 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

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We're sorry, due to content restrictions, this stream is not available in your area right now. 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We're sorry, due to content restrictions, this stream is not available in your area right now. 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

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We're sorry. 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

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We're sorry. 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We're sorry. 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We're sorry. 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We're sorry. 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We're sorry. 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We're sorry. 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We're sorry. 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We're sorry. 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We're sorry. 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We're sorry. Due to content restrictions, this stream is not available in your area right now. 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If you feel this is an error, please enable location services on your device and try again. We're sorry. Due to content restrictions, this stream is not available in your area right now. Please try again later. Please try again later. 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We're sorry. Due to content restrictions, this stream is not available in your area right now. Please try again later. 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We're sorry. Due to content restrictions, this stream is not available in your area right now. 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We're sorry. 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We're sorry. 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We're sorry. 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

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Due to content restrictions, this stream is not available in your area right now. 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We're sorry. 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We're sorry. 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We're sorry. 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We're sorry. 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We're sorry. 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We're sorry. 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We're sorry. Due to content restrictions, this stream is not available in your area right now. 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We're sorry. Due to content restrictions, this stream is not available in your area right now. 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We're sorry. 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Please try again later. 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We're sorry. 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We're sorry. 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We're sorry. 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We're sorry. 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

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Please try again later. We're sorry. 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We're sorry. 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

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We're sorry. 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We're sorry. 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We're sorry. 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We're sorry. 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We're sorry. 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We're sorry. 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We're sorry. 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We're sorry. 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We're sorry. 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We're sorry. 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

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We're sorry. 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We're sorry. 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We're sorry. 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We're sorry. 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We're sorry. 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If you feel this is an error, due to content restrictions, this stream is not available in your area right now. 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We're sorry. 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We're sorry. 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We're sorry. 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

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We're sorry. We're sorry. 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

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Due to content restrictions, this stream is not available in your area right now. 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We're sorry. 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Please try again later. 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We're sorry. 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We're sorry. 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We're sorry. 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We're sorry. Due to content restrictions, this stream is not available in your area right now. Please try again later. If you feel this is an error, please enable location. We're sorry. 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We're sorry. 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We're sorry. 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We're sorry. 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We're sorry. 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We're sorry. 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

and services on your device and try again. 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

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Please try again later. If you feel your area right now, please try again later. 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We're sorry, due to content restrictions, this stream is not available in your area right now. 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We're sorry, due to content restrictions, this stream is not available in your area right now. 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We're sorry, due to content restrictions, this stream is not available in your area right now. 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We're sorry, due to content restrictions, this stream is not available in your area right now. 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We're sorry, due to content restrictions, this stream is not available in your area right now. 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We're sorry, due to content restrictions, this stream is not available in your area right now. 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

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We're sorry, due to content restrictions, this stream is not available in your area right now. 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We're sorry, due to content restrictions, this stream is not available in your area right now. 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We're sorry, due to content restrictions, this stream is not available in your area right now. 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We're sorry, due to content restrictions, this stream is not. We're sorry, due to content restrictions, this stream is not available in your area right now. 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We're sorry, due to content restrictions, this stream is not available in your area right now. 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We're sorry, due to content restrictions, this stream is not available in your area right now. 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

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We're sorry, due to content restrictions, this stream is not available in your area right now. 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

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We're sorry, due to content restrictions, this stream is not available in your area right now. 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We're sorry, due to content restrictions, this stream is not available in your area right now. 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

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We're sorry. 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We're sorry. 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We're sorry. 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We're sorry. 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We're sorry. 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We're sorry. 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

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We're sorry, due to content restrictions, this stream is not available in your area right now. 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We're sorry, due to content restrictions, this stream is not available in your area right now. 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

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We're sorry, due to content restrictions, this stream is not available in your area right now. 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

Restrictions. 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We're sorry. 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We're sorry. 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We're sorry. 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We're sorry. 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We're sorry. 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We're sorry. 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We're sorry. 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We're sorry. 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We're sorry. 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We're sorry. 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We're sorry. 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Please try again later. 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

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We're sorry. 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We're sorry. 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We're sorry. 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We're sorry. 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We're sorry. 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We're sorry. 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We're sorry. 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

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Due to content restrictions, this stream is not available in your area right now. 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We're sorry. 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We're sorry. 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We're sorry. 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We're sorry. 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We're sorry. 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We're sorry. 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We're sorry. 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We're sorry. 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We're sorry. 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We're sorry. 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We're sorry. 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We're sorry. 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We're sorry. 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We're sorry. 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We're sorry. 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

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We're sorry. 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

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We're sorry, due to content restrictions, this stream is not available in your area right now. 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
We're sorry, due to content restrictions.

restrictions, this stream is not available in your area right now. 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

Patient services on your device and try again. 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

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We're sorry, due to content restrictions, this stream is not available in your area right now. 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

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If you feel this is an error, please enable location If you feel this is an error, please enable location services on your device and try again. 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We're sorry. 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We're sorry. 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We're sorry. 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

Patient services on your device and try again. 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

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If you feel this is an error, please enable location services on your device and try again. We're sorry. We're sorry. Due to content restrictions, this stream is not available in your area right now. 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We're sorry. 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We're sorry. 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Please try again later. If you feel this is

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Please try again later. If you feel this is an error, please enable location. 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We're sorry. 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We're sorry. 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We're sorry. 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We're sorry. 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We're sorry. 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We're sorry. 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We're sorry. 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We're sorry. 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We're sorry. 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We're sorry. 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We're sorry. 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We're sorry. 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We're sorry. 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We're sorry. 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

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We're sorry. 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Please enable location services on your device and try again. We're sorry. Due to content restrictions, this stream is not available in your area right now. Please try again later. If you feel this is an error, please enable location services on your device and try again. We're sorry. Due to content restrictions, this stream is not available in your area right now. Please try again later. If you feel this is an error, please enable location services on your device and try again. We're sorry. Due to content restrictions, this stream is not available in your area right now. Please try again later. If you feel this is an error, please enable location services on your device and try again. We're sorry. Due to content restrictions, this stream is not available in your area right now. Please try again later. If you feel this is an error, please enable location services on your device and try again. We're sorry. Due to content restrictions, this stream is not available in your area right now. Please try again later. If you feel this is an error, please enable location services on your device and try again. We're sorry. Due to content restrictions, this stream is not available in your area right now. Please try again later. If you feel this is an error, please enable location services on your device and try again. We're sorry. Due to content restrictions, this stream is not available in your area right now. Please try again later. If you feel this is an error, please enable location services on your device and try again. We're sorry. Due to content restrictions, this stream is not available in your area right now. Please try again later. If you feel this is an error, please enable location services on your device and try again. We're sorry. Due to content restrictions, this stream is not available in your area right now. Please try again later. If you feel this is an error, please enable location services on your device and try again. We're sorry. Due to content restrictions, this stream is not available in your area right now. Please try again later. If you feel this is an error, please enable location services on your device and try again. We're sorry. Due to

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Please try again later. If you feel this is an error, please enable location services on your device and try again. We're sorry. Due to content restrictions, this stream is not available in your area right now. Please try again later. If you feel this is an error, please enable location services on your device and try again. We're sorry. Due to content restrictions, this stream is not available in your area right now. Please try again later. If you feel this is an error, please enable location services on your device and try again. We're sorry. Due to content restrictions, this stream is not available in your area right now. Please try again later. If you feel this is an error, please enable location services on your device and try again. We're sorry. Due to content restrictions, this stream is not available in your area right now. And try again. We're sorry. Due to content restrictions, this stream is not available in your area right now. Please try again later. If you feel this is an error, please enable location services on your device and try again. We're sorry. Due to content restrictions, this stream is not available in your area right now. Please try again later. If you feel this is an error, please enable location services on your device and try again. We're sorry. Due to content restrictions, this stream is not available in your area right now. Please try again later. If you feel this is an error, please enable location services on your device and try again. We're sorry. Due to content restrictions, this stream is not available in your area right now. Please try again later. If you feel this is an error, please enable location services on your device and try again. We're sorry. Due to content restrictions, this stream is not available in your area right now. Please try again later. If you feel this is an error, please enable location services on your device and try again. We're sorry. Due to content restrictions, this stream is not available in your area right now. Please try again later. If you feel this is an error, please enable location services on your device and try again. We're sorry. Due to content restrictions, this stream is not available in your area right now. Please try again later. If you feel this is an error, please enable location services on your device and try again. We're sorry. Due to content restrictions, this stream is not available in your area right now. Please try again later. If you feel this is an error, please enable location services on your device and try again. We're sorry. Due to content restrictions, this stream is not available in your area right now. Please try again later. If you feel this is an error, please enable location services on your device and try again. We're sorry. Due to content restrictions, this stream is not available in your area right now. Please try again later. If you feel this is an error, please enable location services on your device and try again. We're sorry. Due to content restrictions, this stream is not available in your area right now. Please try again later. If you feel this is an error, please enable location services on your device and try again. We're sorry. Due to content restrictions, this stream is not available in your area right now. Please try again later. If you feel this is an error, please enable location services on your device and try again. We're sorry. Due to content restrictions, this stream is not available in your area right now. Please try again later. If you feel this is an error, please enable location services on your device and try again. We're sorry. Due to content restrictions, this stream is not available in your area right now. Please try again later. If you feel this is an error, please enable location services on your device and try again. We're sorry. 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Please try again later. If you feel this is an error, please enable location services on your device and try again. We're sorry. 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Please try again later. If you feel this is an error, please enable location services on your device and try again. We're sorry. 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

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We're sorry, due to content restrictions, this stream is not available in your area right now. 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We're sorry, due to content restrictions, this stream is not available in your area right now. 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We're sorry, due to content restrictions. We're sorry, due to content restrictions, this stream is not available in your area right now. 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We're sorry, due to content restrictions, this stream is not available in your area right now. 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We're sorry, due to content restrictions, this stream is not available in your area right now. 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